0: for the Falcons.
1: Yeah, a little outside zone, kind of turned the corner, 23. The other running back for Bellevue East kind of wrapped him up, threw him down, but didn't quite get his knee down the ground, so he had an extra 2 yards. That's a good hard run for number zero.
0: Williams able to use that outside speed. Barnes at safety along with Rogers will get you the front seven for the Chieftains. Shotgun snap, play action. Juergens rolls, pop pass caught by the tight end to the 40, across the 42-yard line, angling right side of that Chieftains sideline. Nice fake as Jamar Clark, the second leading receiver for this Falcons squad. You see that wham motion, and then the fullback sneak out into the flat. Safe pass, but very effective for eight.
1: Yeah, I love that boot action play right there. And then they threw it to Clark, who looks like a pretty good player out there. Picked up a good 7 or 8 yards.
0: 6'5", big-time target. Martinez and Xavier Wells, the man to look for, as Juergens going to get the shotgun snap. He'll set, he'll fire. Sideline trying to do the tiptoe dance. He's going to be caught at the 49-yard line. Nice snag by Martinez out of the slot. The out route moves the chains on 2nd and 7. 1st and 10 for the Falcons on the move here. 1st and 10 at their own 49.
1: That was a great rollout to his weak side. He's a right-handed thrower, and he's rolling to the left and kind of just threw it up there, like perfect touch pass right there.
0: Epp is going to split out far side, 4 wide. Williams, the lone setback, flanked to the left shoulder pad of Juergens. Whistle stops play. Play clock and game clock going to be reset, so that reception by Martinez was a great job of toe dragging on the near sideline here, the Falcon sideline to the west side where we're set up here in the Lincoln Electric System broadcast booth. It stopped the clock. Zone read. Williams going to get hit in the backfield once and twice and drilled down. Great penetration up the middle. Aiden Church ringing those church bells for a loss of 4 for Bellevue East. Defense got through that time.
1: They did. The Chieftains, they brought, I don't know, 6 players. They're like, we're done watching you guys march the ball down the field. We're going to bring some pressure, and it came too. So good call from the Chieftains.
0: Cleveland and Balderas, your left side of the offensive line. DeGarmo at center, Upchurch, right guard, right tackle is Bolton for Northwest. Juergens at quarterback, Bullard and Williams, your back tandem. Clark, the tight end, along with Martinez, Wells, and Young. They'll reset Williams to the right side. Juergens, pump fake, sacked. Here comes a zone blitz off the left side. First man through was Church to make Juergens step up in the pocket. And I believe Neil Walter finished him. Back-to-back TFLs for that Bellevue East defense. It's 3rd and 20 for the Falcons.
1: Yeah, it just looked like Bellevue East manned up the 4 wide receivers and just brought one guy and, you know, that's what happens sometimes. You got to get the ball off a little bit quicker.
0: Get your one-on-one win, right?
1: Yep.
0: See if they play it safe. Do the Chieftains or bring more pressure as we're under 8 to go. First quarter scoreless, first possession, and it's Northwest football. As Juergens going to scramble, has the 50, angling out of bounds. He needed 20. I think he got the 20 he needed to get to the 40.
1: I think he's a little short.
0: 2-yard line. He'll be able to gain 18 into Bellevue East territory. Great scramble, heads-up play by Juergens to get outside of contain along the near sideline here. I think you go for it here. You're down just 2 yards here on a 4th and 2.
1: Oh, yeah, you're playing with house money. They can get 2 yards here and be rolling.
0: They have brought in the fullback. That is going to be Floyd. Going to be a keep by Juergens. Juergens diving for the sticks. Did he get it? It was a play fake. It was an early snap.
1: Yeah.
0: Williams was there. The offset was the fullback. Schneider with the tackle and the stop tackle to stop the Falcons from getting that first down. Turnover on downs, a tough one. For Lincoln Northwest, it'll be 1st and 10 for Bellevue East.
1: Yeah, it seems like the center and the quarterback, the only ones that were on the ready to go, and everybody's kind of standing there and Juergens did a good job of fighting for it, but there was no one blocking for him, so it was a rough go for him.
0: Dominic Smith at tailback here for the Chieftains. Elijah Scott, almost 500 yards receiving. They'll turn, they'll give, they'll counter. A pin and pull to that far side left. Nice run by Dominic Smith. Had that right guard pull out in front. He'll get six from right to left on the counter. Second down, we'll say three. Second and three into Northwest territory for Bellevue East.
1: Yeah, number 23 had some good patience right there. There's a bunch of guys that's kind of leading the way, and he was just sitting right behind him when he saw that hole. He hit it pretty hard. So he's a good-sized kid, too, number 23. Smith, the running back. I'd like to see what height and weight for him.
0: Blaha gets the shotgun snap, looks, sets, fires. Seam route was there. It's incomplete. Intended target was Dominic Smith. That was the running back out of the backfield off the play action. He was there up the seam. Dropped it. It's incomplete. Third and three at the Falcon 49-yard line. First possession after a big stop by the Chieftains defensively on fourth and two.
1: That's a good way to attack a cover two, is by taking your running back up the middle at the weak spot of a two. Cover two is that middle zone.
0: Blaha and Smith in the backfield. Tight formation. Pump fake. Flat route. Screen. Incomplete. And a heat-seeking miss.

0: receiver had play by him. There was a little play action, and he just set his foot and just came straight up the field and made the guy kind of just miss the ball.
1: Like the play design, though, where they fake it, a jailbreak to the left side with that bunch formation, and then throw it back around. Snap is back, and the kick by Pope is going to be a fair catch. Wait for inside the 10. Going to roll sideways and be downed by Bellevue East at the 4-yard line. A fair catch caught. Can you field a fair catch to stop it from rolling, or do you have to get out of the way once you fair catch it? Because right there, that cost him about 15
0: no,
1: yards.
0: No, you can catch it. Fair catch and, yeah.
1: Fair catch, catch fair it. Catch, even if it bounces first.
0: Oh, yeah.
1: Okay. You can, yep. I just remember the Iowa-Minnesota game from a few years back.
0: Right. Yeah, where he's like a fair catch.
1: With yes. Region, yes.
0: Yes. No, yeah. He wants to catch that. Even on the two or three bounces, he needs to stop that from rolling.
1: I thought Coach might have a take on it.
0: Oh, yeah. I always have a take about catching punts, that's for sure.
1: Ben Buten back, Chris Schmidt, Arden Locke back at our KFOR studios. 2 yards deep in the end zone is Juergens. Sammy will get the snap. He'll turn. He'll give outside zone. Good cut back to the right hash as that thing started flowing to the boundary side of the field, the near left side, and then the cut back by Williams. Couple of yards there. We'll say second down and 8, but at least you're out of your own end zone now.
0: Yeah, that was a power play right there with the fullback kick out. What they got about 7 or 8 yards earlier in the game. It's hard, though, when everybody's stacking the box when you're on the 3-yard line. They're going to loosen up here a little bit. They got a 3-by-1 formation.
1: I'm waiting for him to target Xavier Wells for Lincoln Northwest. Talented player, 3 wide, near side. Juergens in his own end zone, rolls out of trouble. Still on his feet, going to fire deep, has a man. Caught at the 40.
0: Number 10.
1: Past the 45 to the 48-yard line. 54-yard pitch and catch, getting deep behind everybody. Jacob Young, the 6'4", drink of water, able to get behind the defenders and go one-on-one up and get that football. 52 yards, first and 10. The ball now back into Chieftain territory. Big play that time by the quarterback, Juergens.
0: Yeah, Juergens was dead to rights back there for safety. He was able to escape the blitzer and then kept his eyes downfield and found number 10, who's a senior for senior night. So that was, I bet he's happy about that, and his parents too.
1: Mr. Young got beyond the safeties. We'll get you the rest of the starting Bellevue East defense shortly. First and 10. For Lincoln Northwest, Falcon football, second possession, pump fake. Juergens has time, going to roll right. Now spins left, has all sorts of time. Scramble drill wide open to his knees. They get a great grab on the play as Eli Gonzalez, the senior. Gonzalez sat down.

0: along the near sideline here, the left side of the field, and caught it at the 35-yard line. So he'll pick up 13, first and 10. Falcons on the move again.
1: Yeah, Sammy's using his legs very, very well out there. He's buying himself some time. The defense is just losing guys out there, and he's keeping his eyes downfield and seeing who's open and just hitting the spots. It's a great play for him.
0: Young going to split out far side, had the big gash play. Shotgun formation. Juergen sees blitz off the left side. Play action, slant route, nice catch. There's the man. Xavier Wells able to shake inside the 30, past the 25 to the 22-yard line. Gain of 13, 10 of that after contact on the slant. Red zone time for the Falcons.
1: Yeah, the Chieftains were looking to blitz again. They had their linebackers about 1 yard away from the line of scrimmage, and the way to counter that is do an RPO action. So they faked it to number 23 and brought everybody in and just did a slant route right behind them. That's a great counter to backers blitzing.
0: Dodd and King are the quarters. Rogers and Barnes, the safeties. Chizik, Walter, Meyer, Armstrong, your backers. Make that Meyer, Armstrong, and Hachita, the nose guard, Renner, and Church, your defensive line. Turn and give, kick out, and a nice tackle from behind. Able to make that play is going to be the defensive tackle, Chizik, running it down from the backside. Had a gain of one or two, trying to get up to speed and get downhill. Was Bullard. He's back into the contest, but tackled from behind. No gain. Second and 10. Ball is at the 23 of Bellevue East for Northwest.
1: Yeah, that was a great play by Chizik. That was going to go a long ways if he didn't run him down. He's the left guard for Bellevue East, so he's going to be getting a lot of playing time out there today.
0: Yeah, the offensive and defensive line logged snaps and plenty of them on both sides. Two-back formation, play action. Juergen's going to roll, going to fire. End zone, touchdown. Clark, the tight end, up the right seam for a touchdown, 24 yards. And the Falcons on the board. Great pop pass. They lost the tight end. And Mr. Clark gets into the end zone for six.
1: Yeah, before this game started, we looked at number 85, and we're thinking he's going to have a great day. He's a big, strong kid, and I think they look for him a lot. And if Bellevue East is going to keep bringing those linebackers, there's no one to kind of fall underneath that tight end. So they're probably going to be looking for him a little bit more tonight.
0: Pope, snap is down, kick is up, end over end. It is good. Solid drive, but a flag on the play. Hang tight. We'll see if it counts or they got to kick it again. Offsides on the Chieftains.
1: I still think that's the...
0: Can you decline
1: no,
0: that?
1: No, you can't. I think it's the... They need to change that. You make the field goal.
0: We made the extra point. Please let me keep it.
1: Now they're going to probably go for two. Northwest is going to go for two. They're bringing big number 44, Cooper Floyd, in. I saw him without his helmet on tonight. He's got a nice flow. He looks pretty good out there.
0: He's got the Butenbach mohawk.
1: He's got the mullet just raging. It was pretty sweet.
0: So you got to feed that after he gets done eating. So Dye is the kicker, forgive me there, for Northwest. They are going to go for two, though. And I guess why not? 6-0. 3:19 left in this first quarter. Juergen's shotgun formation. As he has Bullard to his right. They'll reset and shift to the left. Going to be an out route. Is incomplete. Twisting attempt by Wells to try and go back shoulder with that quick little bullet shot. And it's incomplete. I kicked again. Coach knows what he wants to do, but that's just rough. But Coach Lauken, the Falcons here, really good drive, some big plays, couple of big plays.
1: Yeah, they're moving the ball pretty well right now, Northwest is. So I'm sure they're feeling their oats right now, and they're thinking maybe they can get like that 1.5 extra yard. But they went up to Wells, and just a little bit long, but maybe next time you'll hit it. But I'm liking Northwest so far. They're changing things up. They're running the ball pretty well. Juergen's using his legs pretty good to keep his eyes open downfield and making some extra plays. So
0: that was a 96-yard drive.
1: Yeah.
0: Seven plays, 96 yards, 52 yards to Young, 24 to Clark. Big play element.

0: for Bellevue East. Put his knee down to try and field it, and it's going to be down right at the 18-yard line for the Chieftains.
1: Yeah, that happens a lot. You see that a lot in high school football. They just kind of for some reason want to put their knee down when they catch that ball, but it was a kind of a short kick, so if you could have got that moving, you probably got it up to 30, but they're going to start at the 18, so we'll be on sticks here.
0: We'll see what the Chieftains want to do here to respond. Clayton Blaha, 8 touchdowns this season. Nice. They'll turn and they'll give to Dom Smith to try and power forward. I do like the size, Coach Ben, of that offensive line for Bellevue East. They've got some guys that have plenty of height, plenty of width, and they've got some length on those arms as well.
1: Yeah, their right tackles come in at 6'3", 230. Their center's 5'9", 230. So they do got some difference and discrepancies there.
0: Fowler going to reset and shift as it'll be a four-wide formation, but tighter formation, 2nd and 12. Pump fake, rolling. Blaha looks, sets, fires, has a man. Ball is almost intercepted, leaping for it, twisting his body is going to be Wells that almost went Dwight Clark there at the 50 to make an insane catch. It was incomplete. 3rd down and 12 coming up for Bellevue East at the 16.
1: Yeah, Wells showed some great athleticism right there. He's up in the air, twisting around. Blaha, he will throw interceptions. I think he's got 7 on the season, 8 with 8 touchdowns. So I'm sure that was something the Northwest defense was talking about, get interceptions from this guy.
0: Fowler, see if Elijah Scott gets targeted here. Is Blaha going to roll, going to look, going to find? Incomplete behind his intended target. And it'll be 4th down, 4th and 12 coming up here for Bellevue East. 2:25 left in this first quarter. It's Northwest 6. Bellevue East will have to punt it away.
1: Yeah, number 25, Sam Million, a senior. He was rushing that passer pretty fast right there, and he's got himself a nice head of hair too. Look at that. Is it hanging out the back of his jersey?
0: Could be a flag. There is an illegal participation, and the clock is stopped. Great kick.
1: That was a great kick
0: by Pope as he angled that thing, a high spiral, about 3.5-4 seconds of hang time it felt like. But there's going to be a flag on 4th and 12. 12 men on the field for Lincoln Northwest, so move them up 5, but it's not an automatic first down.
1: No. Still, it's the 5th game or the 6th game of the season. You're like, we should know that by now, boys. Come on now. But it's a big game for them, 2-3 versus another 2-3, and if Northwest can win this, it's a huge win.
0: Setting yourself up for a good October run.
1: No doubt.
0: Barlow set to return for Lincoln Northwest is Pope this time at his own 6. He'll get the snap, put his foot into it, and knuckling, angling, Barlow waves for the fair catch. It bounces once, twice. It touches him. It's a loose football. It's a fumble. Chieftains jump on it. So Barlow stood right there and watched it bounce once, watch it bounce twice, wait for the fair catch, and then let it hit his shoulder pad and then didn't jump on it. Barlow's losing his mind. He is not real happy with the decision. He is dejected right now. The coaches are huddling around him. He feels awful for his teammates. Sudden change here for Bellevue East. They get the football at the 41-yard line of Lincoln Northwest.
1: That's when the whole sideline should be yelling, Peter, Peter, Peter, and that means you just get away. Get away from the ball, come to the sideline, and stand next to the coach. We've got
0: Blaha going to turn, going to give. Seam up the middle to the 30, 20, 15, 10, 5, touchdown. Bellevue East able to rip one off. Elijah Scott shot out of a cannon for 41 yards to tie us at 6 with 2:06 to go in this first quarter.
1: Yeah, Elijah Scott, he was lined up in the slot receiver. The running back went to the left, and they had two guard and tackle pulling across, and it was just a counter to the slot, and he was off to the races. He's pretty fast, and I don't think anybody knew where the ball was at.
0: We were wondering when Scott was going to get a touch.
1: Yep.
0: They got it to him on the pop pass. Snap is down, kick is up. It is good. And just like

0: like that, turnover, sudden change, get it to your playmaker. And Scott is such a glider, tall, 6'1", wideout, and he just had a scene that was just excellently blocked.
1: Yeah, there's a big gap right there. It's two kickouts, and the corner did a good job of taking his corner, or his wide receiver did a good job of blocking the corner. He's pretty much untouched going in the end zone, so we'll have to be looking for that again, Northwest. Well, it stinks when you have a penalty, because Northwest would have the ball back on the 50, but it's a penalty, so then they re-kick it, and the guy gets in the way. So that's just hard luck right there.
0: It is, and communication, you always hear coaches talk about teaching moments, and, you know, you're sick for Barlow because he'd understand. He thought he was safe.
1: But once the ball hits him, though.
0: No, I know. You got to hop on that grenade, man.
1: No doubt. I mean, he was safe because no one hit him, but once the ball hits him, then you got to get
0: live.
1: It is live.
0: So Barlow back at it at the 10-yard line, see if he has a little redemption opportunity. Kick going to be booted from the 40-yard line for the Chieftains.
1: It looks like Bellevue East kind of does a bunch kickoff here. Probably going to look to put in that right corner.
0: They will approach the kick end over end, spinning, and going to be fielded by Wells. Wells along the near sideline. Wells escorted out of bounds, and it'll be first and 10. Brent Schneider, on the carry there. And good field position for Lincoln Northwest with 2:01 left. 36-yard line is where they're going to get things. Next stoppage of play, we will get a commercial break in, but action continues. Pretty fluid first quarter. 7-6, Chieftains on top of Northwest. Shotgun formation for Juergens.
1: It looks like Northwest is going to do some like 4x4 stack to kind of help break up man coverage here. Bullard's in the backfield.
0: Bullard has those hot pink shoes. They'll turn and give it to him behind left guard. Nice cutback between the 40. Almost lost it in traffic along that left hash mark. Right to left go the Falcons, and six right up the A-gap behind left guard. Some traffic and some bumper cars going on. Almost a fumble. Seven, though, officially second down. Three to go for the Falcons here as second and three. With 1:30 left in this first quarter.
1: Yeah, number 55 for Bellevue East brought the thump on that play. The middle
0: Chizik
1: linebacker.
0: Again, yes. Able to make the play. Blitz being shown again. Here they come. Blitz right up the middle. Pass is almost and in intercepted. Tipped by
1: Wells.
0: Wells was, his body was contorting one way, and his body and the ball going the other. The tip drill pays off. And it's intercepted by Dylan Meyer. Meyer able to cat-like quick tip that and get the ball that was fading away from Wells. Second turnover here in the last 3 minutes for Northwest.
1: Dylan Meyer was one of the captains for Bellevue East, so he's I'm sure he's pretty happy tonight about that pick. It's just a the middle backer was just blitzing around over the center, and the center did a really good job of stopping it, but it was just A little bit of traffic in Juergens' face right there, and just wasn't quite on target. But
0: no, there was enough pressure to affect the throw, and Wells has got such incredible body control that he almost came up with it, and it was a bullet by Juergens. So see what Bellevue East wants to do here. Shotgun formation for Blaha. Play action, RPO, ball is tipped, almost a deflection to the out receiver. Could have been picked off by the Falcons. It was not. Let's round out your defensive starters. Cleveland and Topilka, the defensive line, Lewis Hunt, Izzy, big number 72 in the middle, and Jamar Clark. Your defensive line, Million, Floyd, and Collins, your backing core. Beek and Martinez, your safeties. Bell and Wells, your quarters. 1:13, quarter one. Shotgun formation again for Blaha. Play action again. They'll bubble it. outside. Catching is going to be Scott. Scott has room, has the 50-40. Angles out of bounds past the 30. They'll mark him out of bounds at the 28-yard line.
1: Got a flag here.
0: Flag on the play, maybe a hold right around midfield. So this could negate things for Bellevue East, but they aren't fooling around anymore. They're going to get Scott the football any way they can. 41-yard pop pass for the first score. This will negate a gain of nearly 47 yards for Wells and move Bellevue East back.
1: Yeah, it was a tight trips look, and they just did kind of like a bubble screen out there. And number one, he's electric. He's pretty fast.
0: So the spot of the foul with the 10-yard penalty is going to bring up a second down and 7.
1: Yeah,
0: that was costly.
1: Yeah, I'm sure they're going to look on film and see that holding was probably not even close to where the play was going to be. If I didn't have to
0: do it. Way behind it or way, it wasn't in front of it.
1: Yeah, it was too, yeah. Probably unnecessary, to be honest. But high school kids, they do that.
0: Shotgun formation again for Blaha. They'll send a man in motion here to the near side. It's going to be Williams. They'll turn, they'll give. Again, that motion play and be able to turn the corner from left to right is Neo Walter. Walter, a sophomore back that is able to rep some second team stuff. And good change of direction there by Walter as he'll pick up about 6. Third down and 1. The football for the Chieftains now into Falcon territory. 3rd and 1. Bellevue East on top, 7-6. Play clock and game clock, about a 2-second difference in this first quarter. Bellevue East going to let it burn down, and they'll start off this second quarter with a crucial 3rd and 1 to continue to build momentum. We'll step away and be back for the second quarter here at Union Bank Stadium. We're in the Lincoln Electric System broadcast booth, 60 seconds, and we're back with KFOR and KFORnow.com.
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0: 12 minutes on the board. Chris Schmidt and the coach, Ben Butenbach, Arden Locke, back at our KFOR studios. 3rd down and 1 as we start the second quarter. Bellevue East 7, Lincoln Northwest 6. And a couple of turnovers, the issue to end that first quarter for Lincoln Northwest is Bellevue East wants to capitalize. They'll have Walter in the backfield, offset to the left, shotgun 4 wide for the Chieftains. Blaha has a man in motion. That's Williams. He'll reset, gets a encroachment penalty shortly to be whistled and executed, a free 5 on a hard count.
1: Yeah, everybody's need to be saying earmuffs. Especially just during the quarter, you'd hope one of the coaches would have been telling them, hey, guys, they might do a hard count. They just need 1 yard. But those kids, they get pretty fired up, and sometimes they forget what the coaches tell them.
0: Well, there were safety in numbers when it comes to the chewing on the sideline. About 3 defensive linemen bought the John Elway tribute there. 1st and 10 to the 43 it is for Bellevue East. Walter Going to get the handoff. Cuts it outside behind the right tackle. Beers past the 40 to the 38-yard line. He'll get about five. Second down, five. Ball is now in Northwest territory. Past that 40 to the 38. Second down, five coming up.
1: Yeah, Bellevue East, they got two good sophomore running backs. They're both averaging about 5.3 to 5.1 yards a carry, so they're going to be happy about that in the future. And they look about similar, too, out there. So,
0: yeah, they're shifty. Yeah, and
1: got some power behind those legs.
0: I think that's the way to put it. They're not bowling balls, but they can break some pins. Slant route incomplete. Good idea is Elijah Scott has been electric this first quarter. Touchdown run of 41 yards and had a 47-yard bubble called back. So third down and five, the slant route incomplete, no good. So third and five it is coming up here for Bellevue East.
1: Yeah, I can't see who that far corner is, but
0: that's going to be Colin Bell.
1: He's going to have his hands full over there, but he's maintained what he needs to be doing. So
0: they're going to reset it now as it's going to be Wells on Scott here, far side to the left. Going to be a pass over the middle. It's incomplete, well behind the slant route, the intended target. It looked like you had a couple of options.
1: Dworick.
0: Dworick was running wide open over the middle, but the pass incomplete and behind the intended target. Looks like Bellevue East is going to kick it away here, and that'll be Pope on to punt.
1: Yeah, sometimes that's a hard pass when that slot's just cruising across the middle. You got to lead him a little bit more, but easier said than done.
0: Pope gets it from the 50, boots it to the sideline. Wells gets away from it. Going to go out of bounds right around the 15-yard line. So the Falcons hold, Ben, and they'll get the football back down by one about a minute into this second quarter. We'll step away real quick for a 30-second timeout and get more action here at UBT Stadium. The Northwest Falcons, the Bellevue East Chieftains, continue on KFOR.
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0: First and 10, the carry to Williams along the left side, far side, gets stood up at the 20, keeps those legs driving. He'll get a gain of 12, that's about half of which after contact. First and 10 as the sticks move, Ben, and ball's going to be at the 26. Good first down run.
1: Yeah, I think it's just kind of like an outside zone. He just took it and ran with it. He kind of has that Eric Dickerson. He runs pretty high, but his knees are moving pretty high too, so he's a hard tackle.
0: Three bunched in a triangle formation to near the 30-yard line, left to right. Go the Falcons. Shotgun formation here for Juergens. Juergens going to toss it out on the bubble. Jacob Young, his second catch. He'll get three down to the 29-yard line. Second down, seven on the way.
1: Yeah, sometimes you just got to show that bunch formation, throw it out there a couple times, get the defense set up, and then you can do kind of the block and go. So maybe they're trying to set that up a little bit. We'll see here in the future. Going two-by-two formation here.
0: Shotgun again, and
1: it is one free look.
0: Bullard is back into the left shoulder pad. Shotgun for Juergens. He'll get the snap. Juergens going to step up in the pocket, going to go downtown, has Wells. Wells diving! Oh. Can't make the catch.
1: Jeez.
0: He went horizontal for it inside the 30, landed and hit hard, and is down at the 24-yard line. Wells really hit the turf hard, diving, selling out his body on the go route. And I hope he's okay. Flag on the play. Hang on a minute as Wells rips the helmet off. And here comes the head coach and the training staff. It's one of those where you're going all out for the reception, Coach Ben, and then you land and bounce a couple of times.
1: Yeah, it was a defense that they Northwest wanted. It was a one free look, and Wells just went deep and beat his guy just a little bit too long. But he sold out, number four. I like Wells a lot.
0: Oh, his body control is fantastic, and
1: he had it too. Just for a split second, hit the ground and just popped right out. So
0: he's gonna cheers from the crowd. Third down and seven. I love the play call, and yes. I like Juergen's arm. I like the connectivity the receiver and the quarterback have this early in the season. They've been playing together.
1: Yeah, he's stepping up in the pocket very, very well. Mm-hmm. It looks good.
0: Trips formation again, 3-by-1, left to right, snap back Juergen's. Bullet pass going to be caught, and they needed 7. They'll be right there for 8, I believe, catching the football. Young able to sit down in the zone and make the grab. It was not Young. It was Young. Young able to make the play and move the sticks. First and 10 to the 42-yard line. We're under 10 minutes to go till halftime. Still 7-6, Bellevue East over Lincoln Northwest. And you have both defensive end and defensive tackle jumping off sides, making contact. It'll bring up a 1st and 5 here, a free 5.
1: Yep, Bellevue East return the favor, jumping off sides. These guys are pretty excited. I'm sure when these schedules came out and both teams were probably circling it, saying, hey, this could be a win for us this week. So they're both trying to get after it, I'm sure.
0: Wells is kind of in the third man of that three-bunch formation with Clark there. They'll turn, they'll give, nowhere to go. Good blitz up the middle by the linebacker, able to fill as Marcus Young for Bellevue East. Gain of about 2, and it's going to bring up a 2nd down and 7. Officially ball at the 40-yard line for Lincoln Northwest.
1: Yeah, it's just kind of an inside zone to the weak side. I don't think the numbers were there. They probably were thinking there's going to be a man coverage, and it was not.
0: See if they flex out Clark. They do in the slot. Running and passes just behind Young. Hit as he threw it was the quarterback, and was right there for Juergen's to hang in the pocket. Love his mobility on the run and just a little behind the intended target.
1: Yeah, he looks really good in the pocket. I like how he steps up. He never tries to get outside the pocket. He moves up in the pocket. And that's hard for linebackers, too. When you see the quarterback run to the line of scrimmage, you got to think about maybe he might run that, so you have to stick. And they're just finding guys behind you.
0: 3rd and 7 at the 40 for Northwest.
1: Oh, it's empty here.
0: Martinez is going to be the far wide right receiver. 5 in the picture. On 3rd and 7, blitz being shown up the middle.
1: Zero coverage.
0: And timeout going to be whistled by Northwest as they'll talk it over. Coach Brian Lauk has done a nice job with this program. They'll figure out what's the best way to go on 3rd and 7 from their own 40. 8:53 left, 7-6 ball game. Chieftains lead back in 30 on KFOR.
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0: Just under 9 minutes to go in this second quarter. Forgive me as I finish my bite of the old Falcon dog. Pretty good.
1: It smells good. But, yeah, it's back and forth right here. I knew it was going to be a good game, good back and forth fight here. Back to empty formation again.
0: See if they find Clark in the slot, the big 6'5 tight end on 3rd and 7. Wells in motion. They'll get it to him on a swing pass. Caught it at the 40. Wells, first down, barreling.

0: forward and then helicoptered at the 50. Far side hash left. First and 10, they got 14. Simple and effective.
1: Yes, it's kind of like a pitch play, to be honest. Put number four Wells in motion and just had those receivers out there block their man, and he did a good job of picking up the yards he needed to get to.
0: Love the head of steam, too.
1: He's
0: flying. Kind of like old Ben Butenbach for the Hastings squad back in the day, that head of steam downhill.
1: Yeah, maybe. I don't know about steam, but something.
0: Going to be play action. The RPO, Juergen's going to keep. Juergen's going to barrel forward to the 45, to the 44-yard line. Gain of five on a bit of a zone read there. You had
1: the running back. Kind of like a broken play to me.
0: I mean, it was an ultimate freeze-em.
1: Right.
0: Where the back and the quarterback are like, should I give, should I keep? And at the last second, Juergen's able to take it out of Bullard's tummy and keep the carry. Six on the carry, second and four at the 43. The Chieftains, they're both their outside backers showing blitz about even with the line of scrimmage. Juergens has that blitz picked up. He'll set, he'll fire, incomplete.
1: He got smashed by Wells. Number 55 again. Is that Chizik?
0: Chizik was trying to plant Juergens at the 50, did so. And maybe led with the head. That might be 15 coming up as the back judge showed off his arm talent, letting that flag fly.
1: Yeah, he did. Chizik, he's coming. He's got a little bit of a mean streak to him. He's fearless out there. He ain't flinching. So that's, I think he maybe took just one too many steps there, maybe, possibly. But it's hard when you see the quarterback's back and you're right about there. You want to hit him, so.
0: So that was Kaufman that got whistled, a backup defensive lineman for the Chieftains. Whistled for it is, I think they got the numbers mixed up.
1: Yeah, I think they did get the numbers mixed up. Because 71's out there like, I didn't do nothing. he's palms up like, what are you talking about?
0: This was between Church, I think, was there. So you're just going to.
1: Yeah, it all works out, right?
0: You're going to reset it in second down and four here from the 43-yard line.
1: Northwest looks like they're coming out in that tight trips look again.
0: Yep. See if they can get it to Wells. I mean, it might be a game here where who has the ball last, and it's going to be a duel between Wells and Scott.
1: Yeah.
0: I mean, two big-time skill guys.
1: And Clark, number 85, the tight end. He
0: can't forget about him.
1: He's doing work, too. So, it's going to be a good match here. It's already being a good match.
0: So Wells will split out near side.
1: Yeah, they made 71 go out
0: to the boundary
1: for Bellevue East.
0: Yeah, that was Aiden. Okay, that was Kaufman, who's a backup for Bellevue East.
1: Okay.
0: 6 yards picked up there after the discrepancy, second and four. 7:22 till halftime. Wells, shotgun formation for Juergens with Bullard. Going to be a seam route, incomplete, in the roaming area between the hashes was a wide, wide open Jamar Clark.
1: Yeah.
0: The tight end set right down and just a bit too much heat on it, was inaccurate, incomplete, third and four.
1: Yeah, I think Clark needed to sit a little bit early in this cover two zone. That middle is generally open, but if you kind of go a little bit too far to the hash mark, that's where the safety sits. So I think Juergens was thinking he's going to sit in the hole and not venture too far to the hash. But I'm sure they'll get that handled. I've seen that look a couple times out of that tight trip, so they'll do it again.
0: So third down and four. For Lincoln Northwest, pistol formation again. Juergens has Wells split out far side left. Play action, they'll boot. Firing, there's the tight end. First down, able to drag route across the middle, shy of the 32-yard line. Gain of 9, first and 10.

0: Big third down conversion. Jamal Clark with the grab as he had to slide to his hip to get it. But he did get it. First and 10 for the Falcons as they move the sticks on the march at the Chieftain 32.
1: Yeah, they try to get Cooper Floyd out there in the flat. He was the H-back and just went across formation. And Juergens did a good job rolling left against the grain for him being a righty and making a great throw there.
0: He loves going either way with that roll.
1: He does.
0: Shotgun back. He'll roll to the right this time. Juergens on the move. Sets, fires. Pass intercepted at the 30-yard line.
1: At 23.
0: Still on his feet for the Chieftains. Able to make the snag. That's a great linebacker drop as Dominic Smith, the linebacker, able to cut in front of the intended target. That was the tight end, Clark, again. And the third turnover of the first half for Lincoln Northwest. First and 10 deep into Northwest territory. The ball returned out to the 44-yard line. Gain of about 27 on the return. First and 10 Chieftains.
1: Yeah, Smith just came out of nowhere. I thought it was going to be a completed pass to Clark, and all of a sudden Smith just comes out there and ghosts it, and he's off the races. Did a good job of baiting him there.
0: Dominic Smith, the corner, not the linebacker. Turn and give. Wells puts his head down, makes the tackle, able to step through and make the play as well as Izzy Lewis Hunt, the senior defensive lineman. Izzy with the first point of contact. Gain of 4, second and 6 at the 42-yard line of the Falcons here for the Chieftains.
1: Yeah, Juergens just came in with one interception on the season. That's 2 already, so I'm sure he's kind of ready to shore that up a little bit.
0: Blaha has Walter next to him. Play clock at 5, game clock at 5:48, whistles.
1: Legal formation, maybe?
0: False start, perhaps, as the clock was winding down.
1: Start.
0: We'll see. So, second down, we'll say 12. Ball going to get put back to the 46-yard line.
1: Yeah, Bellevue East had that set up, too. They had guard tackle pulling over on that counter, and it looked like a big hole. So, that was good for Lincoln Northwest for that penalty to occur right there.
0: Scott got a split out, 3 wide, 2 to the far side, right to left, shotgun back. Blaha going to throw it out, too tall for the intended target. That was Walter on a swing pass out to the flat at the 50, incomplete. Third down and 12 here for Bellevue East.
1: Yeah, the guard and tackle did an influence block. What that means is they're pulling the other way where the back goes to maybe kind of keep those linebackers sitting a little bit, and they're going to try to do a swing pass out to him just over his head a little bit too much.
0: Saddle split out again. And in the slot is going to be Orduna. Rolling right, Blaha. Under pressure, goes down, a blitz right up the middle. Floyd is going to get credit for the sack, as Floyd shot through on a middle backer blitz, and the Turf Monster wins that one. Loss of 15. It's fourth down.
1: Yeah, I think the quarterback, Blaha, made a business decision right there. He's like 44 screaming right at him. He's like, hey, you know what? I'm gonna save myself a little bit.
0: I'm going to say he slipped. I'm going to say he slipped as Barlow is back to return at the 24-yard line.
1: No, lose the limb to save the tree. He's got another half to go. So he's like, you know what? Let's just.
0: I want to be able to step into my throw and feel my throw.
1: Yeah, 100%. Yeah.
0: Timeout on the field. We'll step away and be back. We're under 5 to go in this first half. Bellevue East going to punt it away up by 1-7-6 over Northwest on KFOR.
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0: Back here at Union Bank Stadium, gorgeous night here in Northwest Lincoln. Northwest.

0: down by an extra point, 7-6. They've had some turnover issues, but there's been big plays on both sides. Bellevue East will punt it away as Pope stands inside his own 30. At one point, Bellevue East had this football at the 41-yard line between penalties and TFLs. They went back about 20 yards. Pope catches, fields, kicks. Barlow launches it bounce and needs to get away from it this time. Does so. Takes a right turn on the punt inside the 30 to the 25-yard line. First and 10, two-minute drill time, not quite, but about four-minute offense here if you're Lincoln Northwest.
1: Yeah, looks like we got another flag out there. I don't know what this could be.
0: Well, I pray that you don't get paid per flag. It doesn't need to be one of those tonight.
1: Yeah. We're holding. I'm not sure if they tack that on afterwards or they'll decline it or repunt it.
0: So you can get popped for holding at the line of scrimmage and it's going to march you back. Instead of being at the 24, you're now at the 14.
1: Yeah. Well, that doesn't usually happen a whole lot when you kind of, but they saw it, so they called it. Let's see what Northwest can do to kind of, they're back with their backs against the wall again here.
0: Yep. Pistol formation, a little heavier backfield set with Floyd, the offset fullback, Bullard right behind Juergens. Wells split out here near side to the right at the 10-yard line. Snap back, turn and give. Bullard, nice stop and start countering, and then weaving was behind the right tackle, darted behind left guard, and then weaved between the hashes. It's a lot of yards and another flag on the play. That was a gain of 10, and then some activity after the play was dead. Clock will stop here, 4:36.
1: Yeah, that was a good run for Bullard. He's kind of upset because I think all that yardage he just got is going to go back because of a penalty on Northwest. But they got Wells down here one-on-one coverage against the corner who's number 40. Never see that too much, but Wells is going to have to take a chance.
0: That was Hughes with the unsportsmanlike conduct. So that'll march him back even further, half the distance.
1: Yeah, that's second and one. That's when you can take a shot. Now it's
0: second.
1: So it must
0: second
1: been
0: and
1: the
0: 13.
1: Play
0: it was. It was a dead ball personal foul.
1: That's not good.
0: No. Second and 13 at the 12. Juergens going to roll to his right, runs out of real estate, going to turn the corner, and is wrapped up to the 15-yard line. Was given a big old bear hug. That could have gotten a bit nasty, but nope. The linebacker for the Chieftains held up from making insult to injury. That was Taplica.
1: Yeah, smart on his part.
0: That was right there to stop the forward progress, but not give him 15 more back. So few yards picked up there. We'll say five. Third down and 7 at the 17 for Lincoln Northwest.
1: Yeah, Sammy just doing it with his legs right there. He doesn't look like he's making much, and he's got 7 yards, so that's really good for him.
0: Williams dots the pistol here. Juergens still in trouble. Now he fires. Nice grab past the 50. First and 10. Young went airborne. Hauled it in. Back shoulder into the Chieftain territory at the 42-yard line. 31 yards there on third and long. First and 10, Northwest.
1: Yeah, Sammy's feeling it right there. He made that throw. That was a perfect throw right there.
0: Had enough touch on it.
1: Enough touch. Put it where he needed to be. And number 10 did a great job of getting up there and getting it and getting his feet in bounds. That's stuff you don't see too often right there.
0: Good body control is Juergens able to make it happen. We're under 4 to go, first half. Northwest driving. This drive due to penalty started at the 12. Juergens sets, fires, slant, caught. Wells angling, has room, 30, 20, stop and start.

0: cuts it back inside the 10 to the 6. 42 yards on a slant. First and goal coming up here for Northwest.
1: Yeah, Northwest did a good job of seeing Wells. He was kind of a post, a little bit more of a post than a cover two. That's that's the weakness, the middle right there. And they took advantage of it. It's like somebody's going down with the cramp. Is that Wells?
0: That is Wells. So Wells was in the huddle and then dropped like a bag of rocks. Bless his heart. He's going to get stretched out here at the 25-yard line. But that was well done. Plenty of time for Juergens to set and fire. And they just had the defense flowing one way with really good downfield blocking. We talk a lot about Jacob Young, who's working on a 100-yard night, but he really did a great job of clearing people out downfield. And a good job by Wells there to read his blocks and just kind of weave his way inside the 10. But that was a couple of big shock plays there, big play offense. You've got a play of 31 yards. You have a play of 52 yards. That right there was another big gainer for Lincoln Northwest into the red zone. Gain of 31 and 47.
1: Yeah, Young did a good job of picking up two blocks right there and just playing, you know, selfless football for his buddy.
0: Williams will flank Juergens. Bunch formation to the right.
1: Look for Clark sitting over the middle here.
0: You got Barlow split out to the left all by his lonesome. Snap is back. They're going to run a slant. End zone incomplete. Had a scissors route going on and just a bit behind. That was Luth Awan. Luth goes about 6'3", and a tall target to find. Incomplete, second down, 7. Ball is at the 7, second and goal, excuse me. It was under 3 minutes to go here. Northwest threatening to take the lead.
1: Yeah, I got a feeling that 16 was not supposed to be there. They had Clark kind of doing a mesh over the middle and kind of brought that extra defender.
0: Well, Wells and Scott are going to go mano a mano here near right side. Wells off the line of scrimmage. Juergens sets, fires, ball tipped. Intended target to the tight end to Clark. Incomplete. Third down and goal.
1: Yeah, number 23, Smith, almost had a second interception right there. They're trying to force the Clark a little bit too much. Looks like they're bringing in a tight end and a fullback, so they might be going to the run the ball here.
0: Well, and you have Bullard in. You know what might work here is that little swing pass again to Wells.
1: That'd be nice, yes.
0: Wells going to split out here to the left side, the field side, far side left, shotgun, Bullard. Juergens gets the snap on third and goal. Pump fake. Juergens runs into trouble. Flag on the play. Oh, ball is caught. End zone touchdown for Wells. But you had a WWE takedown by the right guard. That's going to be holding on Northwest. We're talking from shoulder pads to turf.
1: Okay.
0: Big time takedown that allowed Juergens to spin out of what would have been a sack.
1: I gotcha. My eyes were on the wide receiver up on the far end.
0: Wells got lost all by his lonesome in the end zone behind the quarter in safety, and Juergens spun out of trouble. that's worth every yard,
1: yeah,
0: that hold.
1: 100%.
0: It was a great hold and a great takedown, but you got caught.
1: Was that 2 points for a takedown in wrestling? So I got 3-by-1.
0: It was bad. It was good, but I mean it was bad. Second and goal from the 17. Juergens gonna roll left, sets, fires, end zone, intercepted at the 2. Intercepted at the 2, and that was Scott who dove in front of the intended target, Wells, for the pick.
1: We got another flag here. Is it roughing the passer? Yep. Holy smokes.
0: But did they call it incomplete? I thought he picked it at the 2. He must have trapped it.
1: No, I think we got the lines judge right here still marked it off at the 2. So I think it was interception, but it's going to be personal foul. It's automatic first down.
0: Cool.
1: No. Yeah, let's see.
0: It is. That was Toplica. That's the second time he's been tagged.

0: for a little extra heat. First and goal at the 8, so this has been a wild possession.
1: Yes, it has. Offense coordinator, hey, let's run the ball here. That's almost two interceptions. And
0: almost two touchdowns.
1: That's true. I mean, live by the pass, die by the pass. I like running the ball.
0: I love running the ball, too. Buller gets the carry, has heard Coach Ben talk. 4 or 5 yards behind right guard out of the pistol, inside the 5 to the 4. Second and goal from the 4 again. Man, that interception is wiped away with the roughing the passer. Second and goal from the 3. Bullard again going to dot the I out of this pistol formation. 2-I double tight. Turn, give, left side. Bullard, end zone. Bulldozes. Touchdown. And Northwest back in front, 12-7. Yep. 3 yard score and the plunge for Bullard on second and goal, and extra point or 2 point try coming up.
1: Yeah, Benjamin DeGarmo, the center, he did a great job of picking up that blitzer. Just kind of pushed him down and just ran the ball right in the end zone. I would say, run the ball. Run it. You've been throwing it enough. Now let's run the ball. Good job for Northwest.
0: Martinez has checked in. Floyd goes out. Again, a two-point try on the way is Juergens in that shotgun. 3 wide to the far side. Wells by himself alone near right side here towards their Falcon sideline. Juergens sets, fires, slant, too high, incomplete. Martinez the target, and it's no good. So the good news for Northwest is they're able to put a drive together that started at the 12 after a penalty. There's a couple of holds on that possession. You get bailed out and the interception erased. And you get a new life, and you go score.
1: Yeah, both the Northwest's touchdowns. Was it their first one, like a 96-yard drive? So they've had two huge long drives.
0: And they're explosive. I mean, plays a 30 and 40 yards, but you have recycled yards a lot of times.
1: Yeah, the recycled yards. Each team kind of keeps shooting themselves in the foot a little bit, so it's going to be who settles down the second half here that might persevere, because right now it seems to be emotional. But, hey, like I said, 2-2-3 teams. They know it's on the line right here. If they can even it up, 3 wins, 3 losses, that's a big deal for their whole school.
0: Yep, get to 500 is the goal as you get into October. But super entertaining, both the quarterbacks. Got a couple of big play wide receivers.
1: Yeah, Elijah Scott's back here to kick this or get this kick return. I would not be kicking it to him. Anybody but him.
0: Famous last words.
1: He's electric, that's for sure.
0: So, Lincoln Northwest set to kick from north to south, left to right, with just under 2 to go in this first half. Kick is booted, going to be knuckled, bounces at the 30, going to be picked up by the up man with some room to work. That's
1: number 9.
0: Failer.
1: Oh, Failer, yeah.
0: Failer. Able to weave his way through traffic and make that Bruner. Bruner was the up man. 7 and 9 look a lot alike from this view here in the Lincoln Electric System broadcast booth. So first and 10, and we'll see what the Chieftains want to do as back at it. And that was quite a long drive. The offense been on ice for a bit. Blaha, shotgun formation.
1: Like Smith is back there in the backfield again.
0: Blaha pump fakes once, twice, going to roll to his right, in trouble. Blaha runs out of a sack, throws it sideline. Sliding is incomplete. Great effort as Scott went to his knees and slid to try and make that catch at the 49. Too far to his right, out of bounds. So you've got a man down. Some cramps here for Bellevue East, so a stoppage in play with 1:38 to go in this first half. It's 12-7. Falcons over the Chieftains. We'll step away for 30 and be back on KFOR.
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0: Second and 10 here for the Chieftains, their own 41-yard line, 1:38 left. Chris Schmidt, Ben Buten back. Arden Locke back at our KFOR studios. Trips formation to the right side. Stepping him in the pockets. Blaha fires, but pulling up is going to be the wide receiver. Elijah Scott just stopped running. He thought he was going to run into the back judge, but he had both safeties beat up the middle of the field. Too far, incomplete, third and 10.
1: Yeah, I bet they wish they could get that one back because, like you said, he had both safeties beat deep. And Elijah Scott, he's good. He's got good wheels, so you're going to have to give him a little bit more room. Third down and long.
0: It is, and we'll see if the Chieftains, as they'll reconfigure things, as Smith is the back, motion by the H-back to the right side, blitz up the middle, firing Scott, the out route incomplete, and you had some contact around the 40. It was supposed to be a up and out on that smash concept. You had the short 8-yard hitch and then the slot up and out route. Intended for the all-world Elijah Scott, but you had some traffic there, and bodying him up was Luth Awan.
1: Yeah, he had inside coverage, and Rodgers tried to do a post. He should have been probably doing the corner route. That kind of was the mix-up right there.
0: Pope going to get it at the 25. He'll kick.
1: He's doing a good job.
0: Set to return. It's Barlow. Barlow gets the heck away from the football inside the 20.
1: Hey, he learned.
0: It's going to be down at the 16. Yeah, he was able to take some coaching by his special teams coach there and just get to the sideline when that thing's rolling all crazy at you, because that football just doesn't bounce real fair sometimes.
1: Yeah, the special teams coach is dabbing him up, too. He's like, hey, good job. Way to learn. Get out of the way. Peter means run away from the ball.
0: Let me ask you this.
1: Yeah.
0: Do you go to halftime satisfied here with a minute 16 left?
1: I don't think so. Sammy Juergens is a good quarterback, and you got some electric players out there. Let's get a couple. How many timeouts do they have left?
0: Just one, I think.
1: They got one timeout left. Yeah, you got one to use, so let's test them.
0: Bullard is going to get the carry. He'll kind of veer off to the left, tried to get that outside zone, some penetration, maybe a yard, maybe two. Clock continues to move towards the minute mark.
1: Yeah, because Bellevue East has three timeouts, so you kind of want to put a little bit of pressure on them. But it looks like Bellevue East is going to let it go, too.
0: And they'll get the football to start the third quarter.
1: Yeah. It looks like they're in no big hurry, so.
0: So Young going to split out. Martinez here to the near right side. Wells, the lone man, far side 20, shotgun for...
1: God, they're still in like one free.
0: Juergens.
1: You wouldn't be covering up.
0: They'll turn and they'll give almost a strip. You had a linebacker come through. You had a defensive tackle trying to rip the football away. Here comes a timeout by Bellevue East. So third down and 12 with 27 seconds remaining in the second quarter. And Bullard, he about got ripped limb from limb because he had one guy around his... round his arm in the football and another tugging at his leg at the 15-yard line. We'll step away for a quick injury timeout here. 27 seconds remain. Falcons 12, Chieftains 7 on KFOR.
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0: So Bullard being helped off the field on his own.

0: power. He's walking, but he's got some of the training staff. And looks like, is he holding that left elbow or the wrist?
1: Yeah, it looks like it's his left elbow.
0: Yeah. So he's not real steady. That's too bad. You hope he can heal up here at halftime. Third and 12, and two timeouts remain for the Chieftains. Football for the Falcons is Juergens in the shotgun. Williams next to him. Play action, going to be a quarterback draw, and the Chieftains were ready for it. Team meeting on Juergens, able to pop through there is Neil Walter, the linebacker. And another timeout going to be used. You also had Aiden Church. Church is stocky, but you know, a really good end for Bellevue East. Kind of like a jackhammer.
1: Yeah, he's also their left tackle on offense, and he's 6'2", 260, so that's a pretty good-sized kid right there.
0: He doesn't really blink about playing about 80 snaps, does he?
1: No. I think, you know, with Bellevue East and some of these schools, that's how it has to be. The depth isn't there. A lot of times, you know, you'll get to play at Bellevue East as a freshman and sophomore, and then if you're really good, you kind of, it's terrible to say, you kind of move off somewhere else. So if this crew over here, these coaches can kind of keep these guys together, they should start building a little bit better.
0: Both programs have done a good job of retaining and building.
1: They have been, especially Northwest here. I'm happy about their senior class. I think most of their specialty guys are seniors. So that's kind of why they're having some success. They've been playing pretty well together for a while.
0: Well, and you want guys to stick together. And
1: yes,
0: I understand the opportunity that exists for portal and transfer and all of that. And I know there's no air quote portal, but the transfer part is so hard for coaches to take. Flag on the play, kick end over end. Dye sends it, and a big time hit at the 45-yard line. There was Barlow as a bullet shot down there and annihilated Scott on the catch. Two flags on the play. Flag at the snap, maybe an offsides, and they're going to whistle Barlow for his hit. And did you see Scott?
1: No, I did not. I think he's going to try to return it. I think the penalty is because he kind of maybe flexed over him a little bit, but it wasn't terrible. It's kind of.
0: He was excited about making the play.
1: Yeah, I mean, you got to be excited.
0: It wasn't a taunt.
1: No, I don't think it was a taunt whatsoever. Like, he got a good hit and was just kind of excited about it, and maybe just referee saw it a different way, but.
0: And Barlow's getting, hey, nice work by the staff. They know it wasn't.
1: Yeah, because he was kind of walking by him, and kind of he wasn't at him. He was at his own sideline, but.
0: So two penalties, and Scott held on to it, caught it at the 49. That's 15 yards, so that'll put him at the 36.
1: Yeah, personal
0: 36
1: foul.
0: With 15 seconds left to go. And you have one timeout, and you have a couple of shots to get to the end zone, and you have Elijah Scott to go try and find. Well, if you're Bellevue East, you're to retake the lead.
1: Yeah, I think Pope's been a pretty good punter, so I don't know if he's a good field goal kicker or not. We might find out here pretty soon. With that
0: penalty, it brings up a pretty shotgun good formation for Blaha.
1: On the 30-yard line.
0: As Walter resets to the left. Snap is back. Blaha looks, sets, fires, seam, caught inside the 10 to the 8-yard line. First and goal with 7 seconds. The clock will stop. You have an injury down for the Northwest Falcons. Dwork made the catch, was wide open up the seam. That coverage was protecting the sidelines and forcing the ball to go and go up the middle there, but it was a heck of a toss. Gain of 19 down to the 6, first and goal, and clock has stopped. I still see a timeout remaining for the Chieftains here with 7 seconds, so you can throw a quick fade, can't you, or at least try and run it if you want.
1: You got one timeout left. You can run it. Yeah, last

0: With seven seconds remaining, that's going to be Scott near side. Fade route, end zone. Scott, back shoulder.
1: I got it.
0: Touchdown. Backpedaling.
1: I'm going to put the tally flag.
0: Scott spikes it, but this throw was incredible by Blaha towards the northeast corner of the end zone. Scott had his hands up, defensive back didn't turn around for it, and right the way that Scott caught it, he was backpedaling, hand stretched above his helmet, grabbed it, and then got one heel in very difficult circumstances to make the grab. Scott caught it and then did a offensive line NFL type spike of the football.
1: Yeah, he did the Gronk right
0: he
1: there.
0: He did.
1: But was it a back shoulder? It was semi-back shoulder.
0: It turned into a back shoulder. It was a back-pedaling touchdown catch.
1: Yeah.
0: So technically, yeah. I mean, you have Scott that we've been kind of saying, hey, throw it to him. They did. And the lead back for the Chieftains, 13-12. Snap is down. Kick is up. Kick is good. So a two-point lead here with 2 seconds left in the second quarter before we go to half. Big time penalty, big time completion for 17 to Dworek, and then the touchdown catch of 6 yards for the all-world Elijah Scott.
1: Yeah, the punt and punt return team for Northwest has kind of been kind of the
0: problematic
1: heel like going on right here for them. Which
0: penalties in
1: say.
0: General, they got about seven.
1: Yeah, there's a lot of penalties going on. It's just, it's one of those games where
0: you got to eliminate mistakes for one of these two in the second half because it's extended.
1: A lot of,
0: it's extended plays and scoring opportunities for both teams.
1: Yeah, that's something that's just going to have to be nipped in the bud when you get in at halftime. Like, you guys, let's settle down, let's settle in. No more penalties. It's hard enough to get 10, 15 yards and running the ball, not let alone giving it to them by doing something dumb.
0: So the kickoff will happen back to the 25-yard line.
1: Yeah.
0: But you're gonna send a worm burner here, Schmidt off the tee box.
1: Try to get it to that middle up man guy there and make him pick it up and run for 2 seconds.
0: Just get to halftime here if you're – one way or the other, don't you think?
1: Oh, 100%, yeah. Or you can pooch punt it, make him.
0: Amaganji will approach it here at the 25. Amaganji will
1: there you go.
0: Hit him. It's dodgeball, and well done by Northwest to jump on it and field it, but it hit the up man and ricocheted off of a Falcon and then able to jump on it. And it should have. Tyson Austin was there, but it was deflected. And it is halftime. We've got a back-and-forth ball game, 14-12. Chieftains over the Falcons. Chieftains will get the football back. Ben Butenbach, Chris Schmidt, Arden Locke back at our KFOR studios. 20 minutes on the clock. And, Ben, some thoughts from you on this first half. A lot of big plays, a lot of talent showing themselves on the field, and a few points to talk about as well.
1: Yeah, when I was looking at stats and all that kind of stuff before this, I saw that there was a couple 95-yard plays for Bellevue East. I knew they had potential to go long on things. You know, I was thinking that Northwest was going to have to, you know, get turnovers, but they're the ones doing the turnovers, and I was thinking, you know, for Bellevue East, they need to stop Sammy Juergens, but they're having a hard time stopping Sammy Juergens. He's like the main guy right now. So I'm sure they're going to go to halftime and try and reiterate, hey, we need to do this to win this game, and let's see who comes out and gets the job done.
0: We're here at the Lincoln Electric System broadcast booth, Union Bank Stadium. 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

0: 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A halftime report. Arden will get you caught up on Husker volleyball, what's going on in the NFL and Major League Baseball postseason, and a look-see to some Friday night college football games that are on the docket as well. 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
12: 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Good evening. It's halftime in our coverage of high school football tonight on KFOR. I'm Elijah Herbel. Heavy rain from thunderstorms Wednesday night caused major flooding throughout the city of Lincoln and much of Lancaster County. It also prompted several water rescue calls.

0: One of the big trouble spots was at 11th and Cornhusker, where Lincoln Fire and Rescue's water rescue team was utilized for a person trapped in a vehicle at about 11:30 p.m. Nearby businesses in the area of 11th and Saunders were also ordered to evacuate. KFOR News talked to LFR Public Information Officer MJ Learman.
1: 10 to 12 calls overnight, different areas for, you know, stalled vehicles, flooded vehicles, people trapped in them. Some people, most of them were able to get out or onto the roof and were escorted to, you know, out of the water.
0: The Lincoln Airport recorded 6.16 inches of rainfall yesterday, breaking the previous all-time single-day rainfall record of 5.45 inches set on August 29th, 1910. KFOR's Coriel Thomas was out in the heavy rain on Wednesday evening and got video of the storm close to downtown Lincoln over by Antelope Creek. She described seeing rising water along several Lincoln streets as she was trying to get back home.
2: On Vine Street, once I got past 33rd, when I knew this is really bad, I saw tiny little white caps on the road. Not covering the entire road, but in like, especially on the side and in the intersection for sure.
0: Thomas says as she made that drive back home, the water was at times slightly higher than her front license plate. There are still some roads out in rural Lancaster County that are closed due to flooding. You can find a full list of the roads that are closed with the flooding story at KFORnow.com. A house fire in northwest Lincoln just after 8:30 this morning, a few blocks south of 5th and Adams. KFOR News was at the scene and talked to LFR spokesperson MJ Learman.
3: It was contained to room and contents, smoke damage throughout the house.
0: Damage estimates are around $60,000. No one was hurt in the fire, and the cause still remains under investigation. Again, it's halftime in our coverage of high school football tonight on KFOR, featuring Lincoln Northwest and Bellevue East. The halftime report, powered by Sandhills Global, will continue momentarily. For KFOR News, this is Elijah Herbel.
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9: Welcome inside the KFOR studios. Here with you, it's Arden Locke. Halftime between the Lincoln Northwest Falcons and the Bellevue East Chieftains. It's been a back and forth game so far. A few turnovers mixed in there, but it was Lincoln Northwest getting on the board first. Sammy Juergens connects with Jamar Clark for 24 yards for the first score of the game. You got Chris Schmidt and Ben Buten back on the call. Here we go.
10: Two back formation, play action. Juergens going to roll, going to fire. End zone touchdown. Clark, the tight end, up the right seam for a touchdown.
9: Shortly thereafter, it would be Bellevue East answering, and they answered to take the lead as Lincoln Northwest went for two and did not convert. So on their next trip down the field, it was Bellevue East. Elijah Scott, their running back, in the first play after a Lincoln Northwest turnover, goes 41 yards to the house.
10: Laha going to turn, going to give, seam up the middle to the 30, 20, 15, 10, 5, touchdown. Bellevue East able to rip one off. Elijah Scott shot out of a cannon for 41 yards.
9: That would bring us to the end of the first quarter. It was Lincoln Northwest 6, Bellevue East 7, thanks to their extra point. In a slow second quarter that really didn't get going until the final few minutes, there was two different turnovers. Neither team took advantage. But Sammy Juergens connected with Xavier Wells in the air for 42 yards to get Lincoln Northwest inside the 10.
10: Juergens sets, fires, slant, caught. Wells angling, has room, 30, 20, stop and start, cuts it back inside the 10 to the 6, 42 yards. on a slant, first and goal.
9: While Bellevue East thought they had an interception in the end zone, a penalty called it back, and Lincoln Northwest took advantage. DeAndre Bullard, 4-yard carry for a touchdown to give Lincoln Northwest the 12-7 lead.
10: Two-eyed double tight, turn, give, left side, Bullard, end zone, bulldozes, touchdown, and Northwest back in front, 12-7.
9: Bellevue East was not done yet, though, milking the final ounces of clock that they had. Clayton Blaha, the quarterback for the Chieftains, connected with Liam Dworek to get inside the 10-yard line with 7 seconds left.
10: Snap is back. Blaha looks, sets, fires, seam, caught inside the 10 to the 8-yard line. First and goal.
9: So then in one of the final plays of the half, Clayton Blaha found Elijah Scott, second touchdown of the night for Elijah Scott, over the shoulder snag, and it gave Bellevue East a 2-point lead.
10: With 7 seconds remaining, that's going to be Scott near side, fade route, end zone, Scott back shoulder, touchdown.
9: So that is where we stand right now. Bellevue East 14, Lincoln Northwest at 12. Just those PATs, the reason that Lincoln Northwest Falcons are trailing by 2 right now. Now, looking around the rest of the sports world, you have the NLWC Game 3 going on. Series tied 1-1, Atlanta Braves and the Phillies, and Atlanta with a commanding 5-0 lead. Looking at Thursday night football, Cleveland and Pittsburgh going at it. A 14-7 lead in favor of the Browns. First and goal with 1:47 left in the second quarter, for the Cleveland Browns as they look to extend their lead. And then earlier tonight, the Husker volleyball team went on the road for the first time for conference play, going against the Penn State Nittany Lions. Remember, Penn State were the dream foilers just a couple years ago for this Nebraska Cornhuskers team, but they avenged themselves with a 3-set sweep. The first set was the closest one, 25-20. Other than that, the Nittany Lions did not even get into the red zone. Got a fun weekend of college football ahead of us, highlighted by Notre Dame, North Carolina, Alabama, Mississippi State, and then you also have Iowa going up against Ohio State in the Big Ten. And remember, Nebraska will take on Maryland at 3 p.m. at Lincoln Memorial Stadium, sure to be full. We will be back in about 5, 6, 7 minutes, who knows, don't have a watch on me, for Chris Schmidt and Ben Butenbach, the coach, with the call of the second half of Lincoln Northwest and Bellevue East. This was your halftime report here at KFOR.
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4: 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Now, high school football is not over yet after tonight. Tomorrow night, Friday at 7 p.m., it'll be the Pius, the 10th Thunderbolts taking on the York Dukes. Pius sits at 1-4, York 2-3, but both of these two teams looking to bounce back. Oddly enough, they both lost 45-0 in their last game, so it's going to be York looking to get to 500 on the year, and Pius try to break a couple-game losing streak. Arden Locke, myself, will be on the call, and I will be solo. So if you want to tune in on Friday night, that is always a great option as there is much more high school football going on every week here on KFOR. Pius and York will be the teams going at it tomorrow night. And as always, you can catch an Average Joe's pregame show, Roadshow. Schmitty and Elijah will be at the Graduate. Myself, Arden Locke, will be back here in the studio. And then pregame and postgame on Saturday after the Terps and the Cornhuskers wrap up. Few more minutes of halftime out there, but we are just about ready to get the second half underway. Now, if you forgot, which I would not blame you if you had, it's been a long halftime. It is Bellevue East 14, Lincoln Northwest 12 when we get going again out there at the UBT field.
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8: Back here at the Union Bank Stadium at Lincoln Northwest. Awesome facility, newer facility. And you've got a newer program trying to get to that 500 mark. And the Falcons of Lincoln Northwest, the Chieftains of Bellevue East, I mean, they have been building a while, trying to kind of break through and get in playoff contention. And Ben Butenbach, the coach, Chris Schmidt, Arden Locke, Elijah Herbo back at our KFOR studios. Brian Locke has done a nice job with this Northwest program. They trail by two here at halftime, 14-12. A lot of big plays, a lot of highlights, and a lot of penalties that need to get cleaned up. And I'll tell you what, Ben, what both these teams want to do is kind of just calm down. Of course, Aaron Thuman has been at Bell East, and he's put some time in, and these lines of scrimmage he has, they've come up together and they've stayed together, they've gelled. Maybe that might be the difference here in the second half if you start leaning on the run game a little bit. We'll see what way they want to go, but tight ball game, but a lot of opportunity for each team here to get to that 3-3 mark as we get to October.
9: Yeah, I think the word of the second half is discipline. I'd be talking about that the whole time. I'd be like, we need to show some self-control. Let's be a little bit more disciplined. Whoever can do that, I think we'll end up on top. Right now, it's like you said, back and forth. You know, it's punch, counter punch. And it's all about depth, too, because like you were saying, the offensive line, three of the five guys on the offensive line play defensive line, too. So you got to make sure you get some guys in and out, you know, in the third quarter, start of the fourth quarter, so they're not gassed by the end of the fourth quarter when it's going to be go time.
8: Let's spend a little bit of time on a couple of the guys we've mentioned a lot. One is Xavier Wells for Lincoln Northwest. He has been nice. Jamar Clark as well. Both those targets. Sammy Juergens has been a lot of fun to watch. And I hate to go college ball with the cop, but he kind of reminds me of Calandria with how he plays quarterback, as much running around as he does, as good as he's been on the run. Really exciting player, flipping it around. What Elijah Scott's done is big time. And I mean, the guy has almost 500 yards receiving in, you know, four games, and every defense is trying to kind of key down on him that plays Bellevue East. But he's caught a touchdown, and he's had the jet sweep for one to count for both scores here. Seven total touchdowns for him here, but discipline's the absolute word of the second half.
9: Yeah. Scott, you know, Scott and Wells are kind of, they kind of look similar too. They play similar ball. They're both corners, both wide receivers. They're both great players. So it's kind of be like, who's going to do what more, and who's going to want
8: the opportunity, right?
9: Yep, no doubt. I think they're both going to get a lot of opportunities here because they've been showing up. But yeah, I like the running game for both teams is doing pretty well for the most part. I think Sammy Juergens, he might be the guy that. He can be a game changer, and he might be the one that can flip the switch and get a job done, because he does look really good out there.
8: If you're Lincoln Northwest, you've had some explosives. You've had a 94-yard drive and an 88-yard drive. You've also turned it over three times. You've had a bunch of special teams snafus, and you're only down two.
9: Yeah, it's uncharacteristic for Sammy Juergens to throw interceptions. He's only had one this whole season, and he's has two already and possibly three or four, so he's going to have to control that a little bit. But with the high emotions, that comes with it sometimes.
8: Set to return is Scott and Dworick for Bellevue East. Scott will see what he can do as a return man, end over end, going to be fielded by the up man, Dworick. Dworick has it at the 20, dumped at the 30-yard line as he veered left, caught it at that up spot near sideline right, left to right, and north to south is the way the Chieftains will go. Clayton Blaha back in action. We'll see what the defense has up their sleeve here. Cooper Floyd playing good linebacker for Lincoln Northwest. Secondary has been pretty solid. And then the defensive line has tried to eat quite a bit. We'll see if Izzy gets loose. Izzy Lewis Hunt at that defensive tackle spot. First and 10 here for the Chieftains. They'll pop pass it to Wells. Check that. That is Scott. Not Wells, but Scott makes the catch on the little flip far sideline as he's able to catch and sprint to right around the 38-yard line. We'll say second down two officially at the 38 here. Underway in this third quarter, Bellevue East up by two, 14-12. As they are trying to get to 3-3 for the first time since the Matt O'Hanlon era.
9: Yeah, a little RPO action, and just hit that guy out there, and he had a good blocker in front of him.
8: So Walter, play action again, RPO. Scott makes the catch in traffic, left hash mark, and he'll put his head down, lays a hit instead of taking a hit with a forearm and helmet down. He'll get seven. First and 10 for the Chieftains.
9: Yeah, that's back-to-back RPOs to the short side of the field, which is kind of not normal. So they must have seen something on film. That's a check that they made in the at halftime. So
8: let's not tell our listeners to interrupt you. Forgive me, but what's not normal about that?
9: That usually want a little bit more room. So you do RPO, you want to be running into the boundary. You're going to pass to the field side a little bit. So it gives you a little bit more room.
8: Turn and give. Off of that run pass look again out of the shotgun and able to maneuver forward for about 5 or 6 yards. Neil Walter. Walter able to burrow forward. Nice tackle made by Gustavo Balderas. Big old Gus able to wrap him up just right at the 50. Second down, 6 at midfield. About 2 minutes in to this third quarter. Chieftains up by a deuce. On the move, on the drive, is Scott going to split out far side. Fowler to the near side right. H-back is Bruder. Motion again. Again, they'll bounce it incomplete. They're trying to get Scott on that jailbreak bubble as that thing forms so well. And as a youth, as a Nebraska kid, I remember when Joe Tiller brought his Wyoming Cowboys to Lincoln. This was back in 94. And I think it was Marcus Houston, the wide receiver at Wyoming. They ran the heck out of the bubble screen where finally Nebraska stopped it, but it is such a weapon where you get the linemen fanning out and creating that tunnel for a big game. That was there. It was incomplete. 3rd and 6 it is at the 50. Blaha looks, fires, pass, incomplete, intended target.
9: And number 9, Bruner.
8: Yeah, Bruner was the man on that out route from the slot, off target, incomplete to the far side of the field. 4th and 6 it is. So eventually here, the Falcons get the stop. Set to return is going to be Barlow at his own 20.
9: Yeah, just a little flood concept, and the number 2 receiver did a deep out just a little bit off his fingertips. I don't know if number 9 could have probably got 2 hands on it. Oh, fake.
8: Ball is snapped. It's fumbled around. Bellevue East going to have to do something with this. Williams there to corral it. Shy of the 50, so I think the snap hit
9: the up back,
8: and it was a disaster. And Williams was there to corral it for the Falcons, so another special teams miscue this time for Bellevue East.
9: Yeah, they did that kind of a shield protection where they have 3 guys sitting back there, and you just got to give them a little bit of room so you can snap it in between you, and I think it just ran into one, like just snapped it right into one of those guys. So, another punt mistake going on right there.
8: Amazing. Field position for the Falcons at the Chieftain 48. Play action, Juergens on the roll, the right side tight end caught it. 45, down to the 40, 35 to the 32-yard line. Nice grab by Clark. Jamar able to pick up about 10 more after contact. 1st and 10, all the way down to the Chieftain 32-yard line, gain of 16.
9: Yeah, I love that play. Before, like the first half, they were doing a rollout and they were having Clark kind of doing an out, but he kind of did more of like a sit down, so mm-hmm. he threw back behind him to kind of make sure that number 23 couldn't undercut him. So that's great. That's a great counter to what they were doing before.
8: And it's play action, and then you get the quarterback roll, but the you get Clark at 6'5".
9: Yeah.
8: And he can move. Dude can move, and he's flexed. And part of this trips formation here to the left side. Play clock at 4. Play clock at 3. Back to Juergens. He'll set. And he is going to be sacked. Ball's loose. Past the 40 to the 42-yard line. And Bellevue East had seen enough
9: Chizik,
8: right there.
9: Chizik
8: shot through there. You had Caden Hitacha. Forgive me. Hitacha was there. Also corralling it. That's a big loss of about 9. So 2nd and 19, ball all the way back to the Bellevue East 42-yard line for Northwest. 9-minute mark, third quarter, as the Falcons trying to retake the lead. There is a special teams miss snap and great field position here for the Falcons. They'll turn, they'll give. Nice running room and able to work his way as Bullard. Bullard behind left guard, still on his feet, giving piggyback rides to the 30. He'll get to near the line of scrimmage. They didn't blow it dead as he had guys jumping on top of him like it's a pregame deal. He'll get about 9 back on that penalty. on that sack. So we'll bring up a third down and 10, much more manageable.
9: Yeah, way more manageable. That's a good pickup for him right there. Just counterplay and just kept on his feet, and the lineman did a good job of pushing the pile. That's what you asked for as a lineman.
8: Bullard flanking Juergens. Juergens has Wells to his right, split out. Snap is back. Juergens going to set, going to fire, pass complete. Nice grab. That's Martinez that went downstairs for it. Able to first go down to it on a knee. Check that. Not Martinez. Jacob Young. Young able to go to a knee and make the grab off the carpet. First and 10. So they needed 10. They got 12. Sticks will move. Falcons on the march to the 22.
9: As trips bunch, and I think it was just kind of all hitches, and it's hard to stop that.
8: Wells split out near side again. The hard count, the heavy snap count, and that is going to be a free five, it looks like.
9: Yeah, that's a good way to stop their rush. You know, if they just can't get off the ball super fast, they got to pause just a little bit on the rush, you can get the ball off a little bit easier. So that's a good counter to them rushing hard there.
8: Ding Tut is in at right end for Bellevue East. He's at 6'3", 175, just a junior. And he has some explosiveness, but wasn't watching the ball that time.
9: Yeah.
8: So he'll come in off the edge, first and 5 at the 17. Falcons trying to regain the lead. Shotgun formation, bunch to the near side. Juergens rolling. Juergens going to tuck. Juergens to the 10. Stutter step 5. Juergens. Goal line.
9: Out.
8: Spinning. Ball's fumbled. No. And it's at the goal line. Touchdown. A late call as it was all sorts of bumper cars at the 3. Started at the 5. And then Juergens able to spin his way in. Get hit by everybody with a helmet. Both teams. And get into the end zone for a touchdown. But there's a flag on the play at the 3. Can you get flagged for pulling your teammate in?
9: Yes. Yep. You can't pull. You can push. Is that what happened? I didn't get to see it. There was a bunch of stuff going on down there. Sammy Juergens did a good job running the ball.
8: Pushing the back on the offense. So first and 5 is going to be first and 20. Actually, they're gonna whistle it from the 5. So it'll be back to the 20. So a loss of 3. So,
9: still first down, though.
8: Yep. So it'll be first down. They're going to move it back, 10-yard penalty to the 15.
9: Okay. There's a lot of action going on right there.
8: I mean, Juergens did the right thing to tuck and run, and then he's weaving through. And then there's just a mosh pit right around the 5-yard line where teammates in purple are pulling and pushing.
9: The ball got loose a little bit.
8: The road team in white. Yeah, it looked like it got ripped away, but he recovered it.
9: That's crazy.
8: So first and a couple to go. Bullard will cut it back as they give it to him out of the shotgun formation. He'll get 3 or 4 yards past the 15 to the 12.
9: Yeah, that's what Northwest needs to do is those defensive linemen getting a lot of playing time, just kind of push on them a little bit. If you can get the running game, that tires people out. Second one, anything's open. A lot of times you take a shot with second one.
8: Ball is at the 13 here for Lincoln Northwest. Shotgun Juergens gets the signal. Almost got another free 5 with a hard count. Play clock at 5, at 4, at 3. Now at 2, Juergens gets it. He'll set, he'll fire. Bullard, the over-the-shoulder attempt, incomplete. The quick flip out of the backfield to the near sideline. Incomplete. It'll bring up 3rd down and 1.
9: Yeah, Bellevue East was in a 1-3, so they were manned up. They're trying to have the running back go out in the flat and maybe get that linebacker getting kind of caught up and stuff. And it was there, just a little over his head. That is a great matchup. Yeah, run back on a middle linebacker, you take that a lot of times.
8: You do, and what kind of, you know, how quick can you get out to the flat, right, if you're the linebacker?
9: Yeah, there's a lot of traffic inside there, especially if you do a slant route from the outside guy.
8: So Wells will split out left side, turn, give spinning, in troubles Floyd. Floyd going to angle for the first down. He'll have it and goes out of bounds

0: right around the 7-yard line. So Pink Floyd able to get his way in. Cooper, first and 10 there for Northwest.
1: Yeah, big strong kid, third and one, heavy package. Just let him ram it up the middle.
0: He has one carry for 58 yards.
1: Is that right?
0: Yeah. On two carries. That'll hurt the average. But
1: yeah, that's hurting his average now.
0: But it's going to keep the drive alive here. First and goal at the 8 as we're under 6 to go in this third quarter. Tight game. Chieftains 14. Northwest driving as they have 12. They have gone for 2 twice after one extra point was made. But then there was a handoff as Floyd is tackled. And he was able to keep his balance. That guy spends a lot of time at the squat rack because he got hit sideways a couple of times, then able to veer his way towards the 3, but flag on the play. And we are working on as many penalties as points right now here for Northwest.
1: Yeah, it was a counter play, and I think Floyd got a little bit outside that kick-out block. And so then the guard just kind of held him because he's outside of it. And you expect them inside you, not outside of you, and that happens sometimes.
0: So flag is whistled on Northwest.
1: That backs them up.
0: You know, that's Balderas.
1: No, the 20.
0: That gets whistled. So the ball's going to be 18. At the 18. First and
1: first
0: goal
1: and
0: to
1: goal.
0: Go
1: yeah.
0: From the 18. Floyd is the pistol back behind Juergens. Well, split left side. They're going to fake it and hand it off. They'll throw to the tight end.
1: Oh.
0: Ball is batted down. Great coverage by the linebacker.
1: Smith.
0: That was Smith able to get his hand up and knock it away as they tried to drop it into Jamar Clark over the right shoulder pad. Good loft on the throw. Better defense by Smith, who's got an interception already tonight. It'll bring up second and goal from the 18.
1: Yeah, it's a play action. Bellevue East didn't bite on it. That's why that middle linebacker, number 23, Smith, was able to get underneath Clark there.
0: Shotgun again. 3 bunch to the far side, right to left, with the lone wideout is Wells to the near side left. Juergens going to roll. Sets, fires. End zone open. Touchdown.
1: Nice job.
0: 18 yards. And scored. That was Wells, who got loose, ran his defender off. Great route to cut it to the outside. And the Falcons back up by 4. 18-14, extra point on the way.
1: Yeah, Sammy Juergens just does a great job of getting out of the pocket and moving. And just people lose their guy. Like Wells, you think that someone used to be manned up on him, but they have to come off because he could run the ball. And there he is right in the corner in the end zone for a touchdown.
0: Getting stretched out again.
1: Yeah, He's putting some work in, that's for sure.
0: He is very talented. He is a fun wideout to watch.
1: Mm-hmm.
0: And he ran his man off and had him all sorts twisted and turned.
1: He did.
0: Then he was able to get to the end zone, and then great body control again to tiptoe it. That was good in college. That was good on Sundays. He made the catch, and you are going to keep chasing points for another 2-point conversion. To make it a 6-point difference, shotgun formation,
1: yeah.
0: Bullard flanking Juergens. 5:11 left in this third quarter. Snap is back. Juergens sets, fires out route. Is caught. A bullet to Martinez.
1: He kind of had that sidearm throw.
0: Young was in that bunch formation. Young's able to get open and go low for that one as he fielded that thing off the turf, man. And he got it. Good work. And guess who cleared it out for him? The tight end Jamar Clark in that bunch formation.
1: Yeah, it's kind of almost a semi-scramble drill.
0: Yeah.
1: I think everybody went in their route and they were kind of stuck. And then Sammy just kind of rolled right. He kind of came back to him and he kind of put it right in between 2 or 3 different defenders. So that was a great throw. And Josh Allen-esque, right? I mean, he kind of dipped down. And
0: he
1: just,
0: did. Like, I mean, he was able to go to his right and let it fling. And, I mean, you had a whole bunch. You had 6 bodies in that quadrant of the end zone.
1: Yeah.
0: About 3-4 yards deep of the goal line, but, you know, 5-6 yards in front of the back line. And

0: And there was old Young that went down for it and got it. He, yeah. I mean, I don't know how he caught it. I mean, it was so low and at such an arm angle that you're going to take it. 6 points on the board with the extra point. That's the lead. 8 total, 20 to 14. You needed that. You got it, and you overcame some
1: fourth and
0: penalty yards.
1: Yeah, fourth and goal at the 18, and they were able to score. That's pretty good.
0: Kick is end over end and going to be fielded by Smith. Nice stutter step is Scott still on his feet. Scott spinning. Scott to the 40. And he'll have things set up at the 44-yard line. That's a 30-yard return off of a couple of bounces.
1: I think they forgot not to kick it to him.
0: Let him keep it at the 35 and kick it out of bounds. I know that's not like, very sportsmanlike.
1: Because he almost broke it. Like, don't kick it to him.
0: You got to catch him.
1: he's shifty and smooth. Put it on the ground.
0: 5:03 left in this third quarter. Falcons back in front, 20-14. Bellevue East football. And turn and give to the upback. That's Neo Walter. Walter stood up and dumped down. Good work by the defensive line there. Lewis Hunt.
1: I think Izzy was Floyd in there a little bit. Yeah. Big 72. He put a hammer on somebody.
0: Good old Izzy. Izzy and Cooper Floyd, the law firm.
1: Did they say how big Izzy is?
0: Oh, let's try and look here.
1: He's definitely the biggest guy out there.
0: We'll have that information shortly.
1: No doubt.
0: Snap is back. Blitz off the edge. Pass is almost intercepted. You had a outside blitz from the defensive end that came in. I know that's not typically a blitz spot, but Mason Epp, he leads the team in sacks with 3. Came in off that left edge. They also had a corner coming that got picked up, and Epp was forgotten about, and Epp forced the issue on 2nd and 10. It's 3rd and 10 and incomplete as Blaha spun towards the rush. He tried to spin away a lot of times from it, but that came from the right tackle spot. Motion again. That is Scott. Scott in the slot. Turn, give, they'll find Scott. Bass intercepted by Northwest. Able to dive forward. That is Mr. Wells. Xavier, nope, incomplete. The back judge came in and slapped his hands down on the turf. Turnover, no good, but it is 4th and 10 coming up here for Bellevue East. Good stand, good stop.
1: Yep.
0: 3 and out there by Lincoln Northwest defense.
1: Yeah, just that flood again, and they had that number 2 receiver going out and that deep out, and just kind of went through him. The safety was right there to get it, but just kind of bounced a little bit too much.
0: So here is the kick. Pope has it end over end to Barlow. Barlow ran up on it, lost it, fumble. We'll see if the Chieftains get it back. They do. They recover. That's the 2nd fumble for Barlow as the ball was one of those dying kicks, and there was a crowd of Chieftains around Barlow. That is problematic. 1st and 10, Chieftains. They recover it at the 22-yard line of the Falcons.
1: Yeah. Punt return, punt. It just, like I said before, at Achilles heel, like, maybe they just don't even put someone back there and just let it bounce and just get the ball where it lands.
0: They did make a switch. I mean, you for a quick time, you had Wells back there to return. Shotgun for Blaha, new life for the Chieftains. Turn and give. Nice cut off the kick out. Still raging forward. That is Neo Walter. Walter dragging fellas with him inside the 15 to the 12. He'll get 20 on the carry. 1st and 10 at the 11 now. Chance to tie here for Bellevue East and go ahead with the extra point. 4-minute mark, 3rd quarter.
1: Well, Izzy's back in there. I tried to look it up. It says he's 5'11". They didn't put a weight on there for us. So, but he looks like a good little player out there.
0: He's a fire hydrant, man.
1: Yep.
0: Snap back to Blaha. Turn, give. Counter again to the right side. Spinning is going to be Neo Walter. Walter able to get his way through the 10 to the 8. Second down, we'll say 7, 3.5 to go. Third quarter, Chieftains knock it on the door.
1: Man, Walter just took one right in the ribs. That's what stinks about being a running back. You're in there, you're trying to get extra yards, and number 14 for Northwest just put his shoulder right into his ribs. That's got to hurt. He'll feel that tomorrow.
0: Jamar Clark is checked in at defensive end for Northwest. 3-minute mark, nearing 2nd and 7, 8-yard line. Chieftains get the snap, turn, give again. Walter, right side. Walter into the end zone. Out of bounds at the 1. Walter was downhill and kind of leaped like a missile forward. No one stopped the forward progress, but he stepped out. 1st and goal at the 1 for the Chieftains to try and tie it. So you have had 4 turnovers for Northwest, 2 in punt return where you just need to get away from the football.
1: Yeah. It's good.
0: See if Walters gets the payoff here.
1: Yeah, it's going to be hard.
0: Out of the shotgun here for Blaha. Turn, give. End zone, touchdown. Nice leg drive by Neo. Walter to Tyus at 20 apiece. Short drive, but you'll take it. This started at the 33-yard line. Thanks to the fumble recovery, extra point will break this tie as Chieftains 20 and Northwest 20 here under 3 to go, third quarter. Chieftains trying to tack on one more.
1: Yeah, this ran behind Chizik. He's been being a yeoman out there working hard.
0: Snap down, kick, end over end. It is good. So, Amigadario with the extra point to give. Bellevue East, 21-20, the lead. As we're under 3 to go, a quick timeout. More third quarter action on the way here at Union Bank Stadium with KFOR.
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0: Kickoff time for Bellevue East, 21-20. The Chieftains lead it. Northwest trying to get back as they punched it in and got the two-point conversion. Moments ago, Wells the touchdown reception for the Falcons, and the two-pointer was good to Young. And it was all kind of triggered by the quarterback, Mr. Highlight, Sammy Juergens. Back deep is Barlow and Wells. Magandi will send a low liner. This is to Barlow. Barlow tries to cut it back. Able to break free. Barlow past the 30. Barlow to the 35. That is a really nice return. Barlow is electric. Yeah. He is fast. And he's quick with his decisions. That time he was able to field it and sets up his team with good field position.
1: Yeah, he's a good kick returner. Put him back there, and he's electric, like you said, and he's just smooth and just kind of glides through there. He's got a different speed to him. You know, you can kind of see that sometimes. Like, he definitely has a little bit of fast twitch going on there.
0: Ball is to the 36-yard line for Northwest. As they'll go back to work, Juergens behind center in that shotgun, flanked by Bullard. To the left, 3 wide, 2 to the near side, right to left go the Falcons. Purple pants, black tops, white helmets. Play action deep. Wells able to run under it and then dropped it. Oh, he had Scott beat. The last second, Scott was able to bring his right arm and hand down and kind of rake away the second arm coming over the football, and it's incomplete.
1: Yep, Wells did have him beat. Sammy's just underthrew him just a little bit, allowed Elijah Scott to get to it. But They are
0: love the play call.
1: Yeah, they're

0: good players right out there going head-to-head with each other. So it's kind of fun to watch.
1: 2:44, third quarter, one-point game. Chieftains lead on defense.
0: Like,
1: second and 10 for Northwest. Trips formation again to the right side.
0: One free, bring the blitzers.
1: Clark is going to throw a block. Nice quick give as there was a lighter box to run against out of the shotgun. Quick give to Bullard. Bullard powers forward, veering left to right. Between the hash, he'll get seven first, make that third down. Third down and three, seven picked up behind left guard and kind of going zigzag left to right, diagonal between the hash. And a third and three, big third and three at the 43 for Northwest.
0: Yeah, whoever made that tackle for Bellevue East, it was a touchdown-saving tackle because there was no one else around.
1: Chizik's been kind of racking him up as he's in that bubble right behind the defensive tackle. Third and three, pump fake. Juergens rolls right. Juergens head up. Juergens going to run, has the first. Juergens to the 50, blows a tire into Chieftain territory to the 46. He'll get eight and move the sticks, first and 10 for Northwest.
0: Yeah, his legs were moving a little bit faster than his feet could go. So, but he still, he made, what, 6 or 7 yards? He was keeping his eyes downfield until the last second.
1: He's always looking.
0: Then he made a decision to go, and he made it fast. So that was really good. Like I said, he's a really good quarterback.
1: Gonzalez has checked in. Martinez will head to the sideline. Wells gets the play call here as the clock continues to move. 1:34 left third quarter. Juergens in the shotgun. Bullard split out far side here is Young.
0: Yeah, offside, false start maybe. Nope, timeout.
1: Timeout going to be called by Northwest. They'll talk it over as Jamar Clark was looking to the sideline and then the ball got snapped. And Coach Lauk will discuss it with his fellas. First and 10, ball is at the 47 into Chieftain territory. Trying to answer are the Falcons here down 1:21:20. Back with more after this on KFOR.
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1: First and 10, 1:21 left in this third quarter as Northwest football at the 47. Blitz being shown off the edge. Juergens out of a timeout. Flag on the play. Looks like a false start. Maybe encroachment offsides. Hang tight.
0: Yeah. Wells is saying it's defense offsides.
1: So give them five, move them five. They're going to...
0: Is that what, the third or fourth time Bellevue East has been offsides on defense? It's been a few times, I know that.
1: Hirachata was the... It's the third time I pronounced the kid's name wrong. But Hirachata was a little quick there. Bullard will switch spots from left to right. Shoulder pad of Juergens. Shotgun snap. Juergens back to the 50. Going to roll to his left against the grain. Has his head down. Juergens going to veer out of bounds to his own sideline and find his way to near the 40. He'll get about six. And you mentioned that the Chieftains have kind of the old John Wayne type where you've got guys going both ways on offensive and defensive line. I mean, it's giddy-up time, and they're having to chase Juergens around all day because he'll look for a read or two, and then he'll take off. And a lot of times there is pressure, so he's not just ball-hogging it, so to speak. But he's effective. He got eight on that carry.
0: Yeah, Bellevue East bring a lot of pressure. They're one free, so they're manning up everything. So they're going to be running people off, and it allows him to kind of, if he gets loose, there's no one really there to get him because he's running off wide receivers.
1: Turn and give to Bullard. Bullard behind right guard. Quick stutter step counters it past the 40. As he needed two for the first down after that encroachment penalty. and he'll be about a yard shy.

0: Floyd breaks a tackle. Floyd's on one leg hopping to near the 30-yard line. He'll get about 9 yards and a first and 10. Flag on the play. What am I talking about? Flag and a hold on Northwest. I just saw that flag at the 40, so third and 2 is going to be third and 12.
1: Yeah, a lot of wasted energy. Cooper run the ball like he did.
0: Heck of a run.
1: And then you talking about it. It's like, dang, man, let's keep your hands inside. Especially that was on the other side.
0: Like Jamar Clark gets whistled.
1: Jamar Clark.
0: 6'5", the tight end.
1: Yeah, and I think he was on the other side of the play. Yeah, Cooper Floyd, you can tell he's raw. You know, he's running the ball to the left, the ball in his right hand, but he gives everything he's got, that's for sure.
0: Clock moves as we're nearing the fourth quarter. Play clock and game clock, you don't need to snap it if you don't want. If you're Northwest, no wind at your back or in your face. Jurgen, shotgun, 3rd and 11. Here we go. Jurgen sets, fires. High pass is incomplete inside the 35. Wells tried to go airborne for it, did so, got decked. It's incomplete, 4th down, 11, with a second left. Excuse me, that was Young on that far side. So 4th down coming up with a second remaining in this third quarter, 1 point difference.
1: Yeah, they're in a 2-by-2 formation. It was one free with the middle safety in the middle. You kind of want to not throw it to the middle when he's sitting there, so sometimes you need to go for the corner route, but you must saw something.
0: Ball is snapped at the 48. Kick is end over end as Scott gets away from it. Ball is downed.
1: Another flag.
0: At the 23-yard line. You promise?
1: Yeah, it's right there on the 42. Maybe another holding.
0: Maybe they held the guard like Nebraska got against Michigan State, if you're a Northwest fan. So we'll get this sorted out. We may start the fourth quarter. Hang on.
1: Yeah, no one looks like they know what's going on out there. Everybody's kind of just
0: paid like by the flag.
1: I say a bunch of cattle just kind of moseying around.
0: You don't want to eat this grass, brother. So the ref will turn his mic on here momentarily, and we'll get the whistle.
2: During the return, holding, return team, 10-yard penalty from the end of the kick, that would be the end of the quarter.
1: Hey, we've seen that one time already this game.
0: I think so. So it's on the bingo card already.
1: Yeah.
0: Fourth quarter is coming up, 21-20, a tight ball game, good ball game here between the Chieftains and the Falcons. Chieftains lead, Chieftains football. Northwest needs a stop. Fourth quarter's next on KFOR.
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0: Back here in the fourth quarter as we start up quarter four, 21-20 on KFOR. Chieftains over the Falcons. Good to have you in with Chris Schmidt, the coach, Ben Butenbach, Arden Locke, and Elijah Herbel. Shotgun snap set to go to start this fourth quarter. They'll bubble screen it. Nice pitch and catch as Bruner able to make the catch and a flag on the play from across the field. So a nice gain out to

0: the perimeter for Bruder. Going to be a hold, it looks like, on the Chieftains.
1: Yeah, that came from way out in right field. The back judge saw holding on the edge.
0: Which helped Bruder get about 15 after the catch.
1: Yeah. I kind of watched it. I didn't. It was kind of. It was a
0: 50-50.
1: Yeah, it's kind of 50-50 in my book, but. Well, I'm not the one calling it down there.
0: So Scott gets whistled for the hold, and
1: yeah, I don't know.
0: His body language was like, "Are you serious?" There's gonna be a lot of Ben Gay applied tonight here,
1: yeah,
0: on his shoulders from throwing all these flags.
1: Yeah, they're gonna work out their rotator cuff here, aren't they?
0: We're gonna need to go to our friends at Nebraska Ortho to get the work done, and then go see our friend Mr. Butenbeck, the chiropractor.
1: There you go.
0: Get all loosened up. Shotgun formation, three wide, and delay give. And a nice
1: super
0: open field tackle. Mr. Floyd with the tackle at the 8. As he said, pump the brakes, and we've had a play ran without a flag.
1: Yeah, he's a throwback player. He doesn't have no gloves, no tape. He's got the number 44, so maybe a little Brian Bosworth look going on here. So
0: something like that.
1: Well, you don't like Brian Bosworth, probably.
0: I've talked to Bos. He's all right.
1: Okay.
0: I know. I won't say I know him, but yeah, Bos is fine. I didn't grow up knowing how evil the mid-80s Sooners were until later in life. Pump fake. Oh, nice little slip screen, and that'll work its way for 12 yards and first down. Nice pitch and catch. As they were able to kind of run a loop. Millie with the catch, the reception by Fahler. Fahler able to move the sticks. Hold on. They're going to put it shy of the first down.
1: Yeah, he must have stepped out. I thought he got it. But
0: yeah, so it'll bring up third down. We'll say one. But Fahler, it kind of looked like a pick.
1: Yeah, it was a great play call. I'd like to see how that was drawn up. That was good.
0: Shotgun formation again for the Chieftains. Third and one, up one. Snap, turn, give. Big hole, first and 10. Past the 30 to the 35, right up the gut. It goes.
1: And, Walter, I think, is running it.
0: Yeah, the Walter carry is good.
1: He's got both hands on the ball. He's not going to give it up, that's for sure. And he just has some swivel hips. He just kind of works around people. He's a good hard runner. I think he's only a sophomore, too. So
0: well, Walter gets downhill quickly, and he got about 11 on that carry. First and 10 to the 35. Chieftains football up one, 10-minute mark, quarter four. Play action, back shoulder, no. Incomplete as they did that little pop pass fake. Alex Kobza, the tight end, was in that H-back spot where they'll fake the handoff and they'll run the tight end in motion and just run him out to the flat.
1: Yeah, it's a nice quick hitter. Just kind of threw it behind him.
0: Stops the clock, second and 10, 35-yard line. Chieftains in their own territory. They're going to break the huddle and go back to work. Walter still in the backfield. Blaha gets the snap. Play action, pass going to be caught at the 40. Ooh. And nice work there by Scott. He went airborne in the slot to the 40 and able to backpedal his way to near the 44-yard line. He'll need to get to the 45. He'll get about 7 on that catch. Third down and 2. Check that, it's Fahler. Fahler was in the slot for the grab. But it sets him up and doable here. Third and 2, Ben.
1: Yeah, those guys... they're out there smacking each other. They're going to be sore tomorrow. And it stinks on a Thursday night game and happen to go to school on a Friday. There'll be a lot of people calling it, I bet. Thought it was going to be an
0: offside. Walter
1: going
0: to get the carry again. Walter stacked up, stood up, dumped. Nice read and reaction on the edge that time. That was Mason Epp, who made the play from his defensive end spot on third and 2. Loss of 1, so it's giving up fourth down. We'll say a long 3 back at the 43-yard line. One-point ball game. Chieftains lead. Chieftain ball under 9.
1: They're not going to go for it, are they?
0: I think they're going to burn a little clock, probably take a penalty.
1: I'd be punting it to Bellevue.
0: I would kick it away as well. But Walter, offset eye. Here's Blaha. Blaha gives it to Walter. Walter has the first down, cuts it back behind left tackle, and he was lined up to the right shoulder pad and then just came cutting across on that counter action. Shy of the 50, he'll get five. First and 10, Chieftains.
1: That is super gutsy. Fourth and three, straight dive play on your side
0: of
1: the field.
0: The way things have been going, you could always kick it to Northwest.
1: That's what I was going to say. You kick it to Northwest, and good things that might happen for you.
0: They've got Scott split out. They'll reconfigure as Failer on the edge. Pump fake. And the turn and give, the counter from left to right out of the shotgun formation, no gain. Second and 10, 8 minute mark. Fourth quarter, still a 1 point game, 21-20, Chieftain football. That line continues to surge a little bit. That was a good run, but better defense to stand it up.
1: I think the Falcons did a good job of stopping that run for a 1 yard loss. 25 out there, I think he was one that made the play. And that's Sam Million. He's got a good flow to him, too. He's got some good hair.
0: Epp has done such a nice job anchoring and setting that edge. Second down, 11. Scott going to split out near side. Blaha and a timeout going to be called by the Chieftains to get things talked over. Second down, 11. Ball's at the Chieftain 48. Bell East with possession up one. 7:24 to go. Back with this fourth quarter as we continue with KFOR and KFORnow.com.
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0: Back here at Union Bank Stadium, Chris Schmidt, the coach, Ben Butenbach, Arden Locke, and Elijah Herbel back at our KFOR studios. A fight for 500 right now and to stay in the playoff chase with the Chieftains and the Falcons. Turn, give, nice keep. Blaha has it. He'll slide past the 40 on a second down, 11. Blaha faked it, kept it on that quarterback counter. Zone read, went right side to the 39. He'll get 12, first and 10, Chieftains.
1: Yeah, that's a great play. You've been pounding the rock with your running back and just pound it, and then you pull it and you run it, and there's no one out there. I know he kind of slid there, but, man, you're a high school kid. You think you just kind of keep running, you know. But maybe he's been told to slide like that. I don't know.
0: Walter is in the backfield. He'll shift to the left side. Tight bunches for the wideouts. They'll bubble it. Nice tackle broken. That was Failer that was able to get the catch and make a move. Stutter step only a couple on that short passing game. Clock continues to move, though. This has been a bit of a death march drive because it's been a 5.5 minute drive thus far.
1: Is that right? Yeah. Just killing the clock here. Just winding it down. Yeah, you want to be the one that has the ball in your hands at last.
0: 6:14 to go, second and 7 motion. Blaha, quick pass and catch. That is Scott. Scott able to get past the first down and then six more down to the 25-yard line. Scott just ran a little quick hitch. They made a great move outside. Floyd with the tackle. First and 10, Chieftains. Intermediate passing game's been big time.
1: Yeah, it was a good timing route. You can tell they've done that a few hundred times. It was just he hitched up and it was right there on him, and he was able to get a few yards because he had the ball in his hands real quick.
0: It's a 1 point game, 21-20. Chieftains on the move. Drive started at the 20-yard line. Shotgun snap, counter right side behind the pulling guards. veering out of bounds.

0: It's going to be Neil Walter. Walter going to get 5 or 6 to near the 20. And the second down at the 25-yard line.
1: Yeah, you were talking about that kind of that.
0: To the 19, excuse me.
1: Working that outside zone, and they're doing a very good job, Bellevue East, of not letting anybody penetrate that zone play.
0: Well, right now, Coach Thuman's take on the run game, he says they're not super complicated. They have about 3 or 4 runs they want to do, but they just want to be really good at it and play fast. Slant route, again, caught. That might be, not Scott.
1: Yeah, it's a slot receiver, so I don't know if
0: it's Bruner. Got it. Yeah, Bruner. Bruner makes the catch, and they're able to get 7 on the catch. They've just been going to that. Whoever's in the slot, it can be Bruner, it can be Thaler, it can be Scott. They're just running that hitch.
1: Yeah. It's kind of like an RPO, and they're throwing it to the, like I said, the short side of the field, but it's working for them.
0: So Walter in the backfield with Blaha. Clock at nearing 5 minutes. Almost a 7-minute drive. Turn and give. Behind right guard, Walter didn't counter that time. Just a power behind right guard. He'll get a couple more. Second down, 6. They are knocking on the door. Bell East going in as it's 2nd and 6 to go, all the way at the 9-yard line of the Falcons. Falcons need a turnover, need a stop, need to hold to 3 here.
1: Yeah.
0: Just do something so they can get the football back for Jurgens.
1: Yeah, Bellevue East right now is imposing their will on Northwest, so Northwest needs to bow up here a little bit.
0: Shotgun again for Blaha. Nice, patient run.
1: Yeah.
0: Stop and start for Walter that time, and nowhere to go because big ol' Izzy, Lewis Hunt, waiting right there. 2nd down turns into 3rd. 2 on the carry. 3rd down and 5 at the 8-yard line, nearing the 4-minute mark.
1: Yeah, actually.
0: Big 3rd down.
1: He did make a little bit out of that play. I thought it was going to be in the backfield.
0: He was so patient with it. It was almost like a delayed draw.
1: Yeah, like a sidestep into the hole. But this is a big play right here. 3rd and 5. This is it. This might be the game right here. Let's see.
0: Shotgun for Blaha. Turn and give. This is the 5th straight run play. Turn, give, counter, cutting it back inside the 5 to the 7. And patience there for Walter on the counter to the far side of the field, the near side left. That'll bring up a 4th down with 3:29 to go. 4th down and about at 1, it looks like.
1: Okay.
2: Get shot.
0: 4th and 1 at the 4. 4th and 1 at the 4. It's go time.
1: You sell out. If you're Northwest, you just stack the box and put a guy in each gap and just say, let's go.
0: I'd be a little cautious with Blaha keeping.
1: Yeah.
0: He just burnt you. Clock is now under 3 minutes to go. 4th and 1 at the 4. You stay on the field. They're going to burn a timeout here. Play clock at 3, at 2, at 1. Love kickers. I appreciate the skill and the mentality needed. I am the last guy I'm trusting's a kicker.
1: I don't.
0: And because there's 10 other guys that need to do their job for you to do yours.
1: That is true. Now, they went for it on 4th and 3 on their side of the field, so I don't know why you wouldn't go it on 4th and 1 right here. You're going to pin them deep no matter what. You're still up 1. What's the difference between 4 and... Yes, they can go down and kick a field goal. But we haven't seen it Northwest kick a field goal yet tonight, so they haven't even attempted
0: it.
1: Right?
0: I think you go for it. Now the question is this: do you just keep running Walter?
1: Yeah.
0: You get your quarterback run game in, or for a measly yard, do you put it in the air to Scott?
1: Yeah, well, you have Elijah Scott doing that jet sweep. You know what? You want the ball in your best player's hand. So if Elijah Scott's your best player, you put it in his hand somehow. Find a way.
0: But you're a half yard away. All right, here we go. 4th and ball game, possibly. Motion. Scott. Turn. Give. Keeping it is going to be
1: Blaha
0: for the touchdown. They ran the quarterback
1: right.
0: Keep again.
1: You're right.
0: They set it up a few plays ago. on third and short. This was

0: fourth and goal, Blaha pulled the mother of all ball fakes where he turned and gave and then waited the count and then kind of tucked it to his tummy and churned and did the old Peyton Manning sprint to the goal line.
1: Yeah.
0: Touchdown for the Chieftains.
1: Great call, Schmitty. You said it. You had it. You know. You should be an offensive coordinator. Come on, man. hang these things up and get on the field and call some plays. Good job.
0: Appreciate it. Extra point is up. Extra point is good. Amagandi with the extra point makes it an 8-point game. So guess what?
1: It's not over.
0: You have hero time. 2:43 left. You've got Juergens. Touchdown and extra point can send us to OT.
1: Yep.
0: We'll see if that's a reality. Fourth quarter continues here. Chieftains tack on one more touchdown. They're up 8, 28-20. Fourth quarter continues on KFOR.
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1: He's been the GOAT.
0: 2:43 left in this one. Fourth quarter, back and forth it's been. Union Bank Field, Lincoln Electric System broadcast booth, Chris Schmidt and the coach, Ben Butenbach. Big thanks to, of course, Arden Locke, Elijah Herbel back at our KFOR studios. It's been a fun ball game. Plenty of points, plenty of big plays. Some drama and a great play call. Clayton Blaha, the quarterback keep, as he went around right end for the extended touchdown drive that it took 8 minutes.
1: That was an 8-minute drive.
0: It was an 8-minute drive, and it started 20-yard line.
1: Yeah, that's
0: excuse me, the 32-yard line. We're talking about a 15, 16-play drive. That's a live ball that needs to be fielded. It is. And here comes Barlow. Barlow breaks it. Barlow stutter steps. Barlow 50. He's Barlow gone. With the Jets. Oh. Barlow to the 30-yard line.
1: They're going to call flag a penalty on the back play. Here.
0: Flag on the play at the 42-yard line. Barlow has had an adventure lots of this evening with the football and return game. That time he got it, he fielded the football from the 20, weaved his way. A hold is going to bring this thing back. So the return was all the way to the Chieftain 30-yard line. The penalty is flagged at the 45-yard line. So it'll be first and 10 to go for Lincoln Northwest at their own 45-yard line here. So a short field, thanks to the return, even with the hold. 2:34 to go, and it's an 8-point game. So touchdown and two-pointer can get you some extra time, some overtime, some free football.
1: Yeah, Barlow, he is electric. Like I said, he's got some quick twitch. He was getting through there, and he made a couple guys miss. And the holding was kind of away from the play, so discipline, like we said before, just if you're not around the play, just let the guy go. That's just how it works sometimes.
0: You got an injured Falcon will step away and get you to the conclusion of this one. 2:34 to go. Falcon football, short field down 8 on KFOR.
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0: 2:34 to go, fourth quarter, 8-point game. The Chieftains leading Northwest 28-20. But Mr. Juergens, Sammy, will have something to say about it for Northwest. Both teams at 2-3, trying to get to October and into October at .500. Injured player right now is William.

0: Williams, the backup running back. He cannot put any weight on that left leg. He is being carried off by the trainers, and that happened all the way to the far sideline where the Chieftains are at. That's the east sideline. We're here on the west sideline. And shotgun formation, time to go to work here for Lincoln Northwest is Sammy Juergens shotgun with Bullard behind him. They need a touchdown and two. Play action, blitz off the edge. Juergens evades the problem. Nice toss to the tight end. Getting down to the 45-yard line, gain of eight as Jamar Clark came across the middle. And he'll get eight, second down, make it seven, second down and four officially for the Falcons into Chieftain territory. 2:12, down eight. Falcons will snap here. Great job by Juergens to evade the edge rush. Juergens tucks. Juergens fires. Juergens has Lopez. Does he get it?
1: Yep, he's out.
0: Out of bounds. Incomplete. Good look that time. And I said Lopez, forgive me, Martinez with the catch, but couldn't quite stick the landing. Incomplete. It'll stop the clock at 2 minutes. Third down and three for the Falcons. They're 45-yard, nope, the Chieftain 45-yard line. So kind of, you know, crawl before you can walk here. Get the first down and keep this march going if you're a Northwest fan here. Down eight, 28-20. Shotgun for Juergens.
1: A game of inches. He was just barely out of bounds there.
0: Got to find Wells. Instead, they'll give it. Bullard has room. Right side counterplay pays off. He'll get 17 up the gut as he weaves to the 30-yard line. First and 10. Clock will stop momentarily. Sticks will move. Hurry up continues for Juergens and Northwest here. Minute 45, minute 44. Down eight. Falcons on the move. Shotgun formation. Rolling left. Juergens looks, sets fire, sideline, diving forward, Wells incomplete at the 18. Far sideline, second and 10, clock stops, 1:34 to go.
1: Yeah, that's not a bad play call. Get him rolling. It's rolling to his left, and he's a right-handed thrower, so that is hard to do. But once again, just right there, and I think it was Martinez just quite couldn't get his feet in again. But, you know, it's four down territory, so you got plenty of chances to get it.
0: So they're going to put Wells out to the left side, Martinez in the slot, and they will split out Young here to the near side. Shotgun, 12 on the play clock. Blitz being shown up the middle. They'll back off. Edge pressure. Juergens sets, stutter steps. Going to dump it off down, and nice catch and pivot at the 24. And pivoting back towards the middle of the field for about five more after the catch, Jacob Young. Young's over 100 yards. He gets the first down. That'll stop the clock momentarily. Now a minute 20 and rolling. Down eight, Falcon football. They trail on the move with Juergens. Good kickoff return set him up at the own 45. Juergens has time. Ducks out of trouble once. Going to talk to the 15. Spins 10.
1: Oh, wow.
0: Jump stop to the 11, dropped down at the 8, first and goal, under a minute to go. That was all Juergens doing everything he could to stutter step and get his team to the end zone. We're under 1 minute to go, 8-point game. Northwest trails on the move, first and goal at the 8.
1: He just kind of dips that shoulder. They're trying to go in for the ball. He dips underneath people. He's got some good body control.
0: He has incredible stop and start. We're under 50 seconds. Play clock at 17. Juergens sets, fires, back shoulder. End zone. Touchdown.
1: Wells
0: gets it. 2 points away from overtime. Wells, the back shoulder from 8 yards out. Juergens hit him. And Wells able to stay in control and tiptoe it along that far sideline for six.
1: Yeah, that was the back shoulder. Perfect catch, perfect throw. Two-point conversion right here. Big play. See what they're going to do. They bring in the big fullback in.
0: I always want to say William Floyd, but that's still a bad word. Floyd is in. Bullard is here.

0: Havwell's left side. See if they can find Clark. Timeout going to be called by the Chieftains to D this thing up. 28-26. What a drive by Juergens. Set up with a couple of scrambles. And then the second touchdown pass to Wells. We'll step away. The drama builds. Timeout by the Falcons. Back in 30 on KFOR.
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0: Two-point try. We're back here at Union Bank Stadium, Lincoln Electric System. The Chieftains trying to live one more down here. Two-point conversion to tie it for Northwest. Juergens, shotgun. Wells split out right side. Snap is behind Juergens. He gathers it, has to run for it, and is tripped up at the 20.
4: That is Scott.
0: Scott came crashing in. The two-point conversion, no good. As the snap went by Juergens, he ran it down, tried to run out of trouble. And one of the players of the game for the Chieftains, that was Scott, made the play. As Scott is down on all fours right now. And I hope he didn't have a non-contact knee, because he had to make an awkward stop to finally corral and get his arms around to make the contact for that slippery quarterback that's been so much fun to call tonight, Sammy Juergens. So, man, the snap, I mean, it came quick.
4: It did come quick.
0: It didn't look like Juergens and the mates were ready for it. Two-point conversion, no good. That's the headline, 28-26. 38 seconds remain, fourth quarter, onside upcoming.
4: Yep, onside kick for sure. Hands team, just special teams tonight is...
0: Turnovers and special teams.
4: Yes.
0: We've had a fun ball game with big plays and, you know, elusive playmakers,
4: right,
0: and a lot of grit by both teams with, you know, the depth they're trying to build in their programs. We've seen some special wideouts, and Juergens is... Man, he's a fun quarterback for Northwest, the senior.
4: Yeah, he's probably one of the best I've seen in the past couple
0: of
4: years.
0: A lot of fun.
4: As a quarterback. Heck yeah. Both wide receivers are doing a pretty dang good job. It ain't over yet. There's some guys on the sideline here kind of acting like it's over. It ain't over yet, guys. 38 seconds, a lot can happen right now. We've seen a lot that's happened on special teams. So
0: time to cue up a little John Belushi here.
4: Oh, yeah.
0: Right? It ain't over.
4: It ain't over.
0: Nothing is over till we say it is, right? We can quote the movie, but special teams has been the story, though. Can you get a little redemption song here with an onside?
4: Yeah, they've practiced this. This is, what, week six, so they do this every week.
0: Junior Lopez has it teed up. He is going to need to do a little Pat McAfee voodoo on this thing.
4: A little top spin on it, make
0: do
4: it bounce.
0: Do something. So Lopez has it at the 40.
4: Well, Bellevue East has a bunch of guys on the other side of the field, and you can tell he's kicking it this way, so they're kind of light over here.
0: Yeah.
4: Aren't they?
0: I would have about 15 guys up the line. So it's going to be an angled kick. It'll bounce once and twice and be fielded before the 10-yard line mark, able to not wait for the ball to come to him. But that's Trenton King, was able to go for it and recover it. So Lopez put a lot of loft on that thing. It hit once and went high, but not high enough. Fielded by Bellevue East, and they're 36 seconds away from going to 3-3.
4: Yeah, that's there's one timeout for each everybody, so they can't stop it enough. So it is they're going to do the victory formation. I always say that's the best play as an offensive coordinator you can call is victory formation at the end of the game.
0: Blaha under center. He'll kneel down. Timeout going to be called. Maybe. Yep. Timeout

0: going to be whistled by Northwest. They'll have one more. And, nope, that was the last time out. So they're hoping for a little Baylor-UNLV magic or some Vandy-NC State.
1: Well, I like it that they're under center because I see we do victory formation
0: out of
1: shot.
0: A shotgun.
1: God, I hate that more than anything in the world. It's like you're shotgunning it in victory formation. It's like get under center. Have like three or four dudes around you and just go down.
0: I heard an explanation from Lane Kiffin, of all people, as to shotgun formation, handing the ball. Like saying, listen, you want to risk having me under center and then taking the snap and then going retreating 4 or 5 yards to give it to the back, or just snap it back and give it to the back?
1: Oh, just in general? I'm talking about victory formation.
0: No, I know, but I haven't seen a victory formation for a while in a sense of a game I've called. I mean,
1: yeah.
0: It's, you know.
1: I like under center if you can play
0: tie,
1: action.
0: 28-26, let's tell you the score. Missed two-point conversion for Northwest is what a drive to tie it. Wells got the touchdown and the extra point that was missed. Shotguns, I should say, the victory formation snap to Blaha is good. The play clock is at 14, the game clock at 27. They'll reboot this. I don't know that the Chieftains have to snap it again, but this thing, the rule we were talking about to start the ball game where you had Northwest score.
1: Yep.
0: But the extra point, they had to
1: That's right.
0: retry it and moved it up a couple 3 yards.
1: That
0: so they went
1: everything.
0: For two.
1: And they didn't
0: you
1: get
0: went,
1: it.
0: You went for two to get go up 8-0 because why not? You got 2 free yards. You missed that, and then you missed another extra point. You did finally get two. But this happened for the first time in a long time for Bellevue East. Moves to 3-3. What a great effort tonight by Lincoln Northwest. They fall on senior night, 28-26, a game that had everything. Long touchdowns, drama-filled third downs, turnovers, penalties.
1: Yeah, penalties.
0: But some really fun quarterback play and two wideouts that you need to listen for if you're a high school football fan, with Elijah Scott for Bellevue East and really talented roster. Xavier Wells, Jake Young, and a fun quarterback in Sammy Juergens. So if you're in the capital city, you get a chance to see some Northwest football, come see Sammy Juergens play ball. Coach, this was fun.
1: Yeah, thank you very much. Appreciate it.
0: Ton of fun tonight. 28-26, tough one for Lincoln Northwest. As that'll do it. Big thanks to our KFOR Sportscaster Club sponsors, our friends from Sandhills Global for pregame and halftime sponsorship. And a lot of thanks to Arden Locke, Elijah Herbal, Chris Schmidt, saying so long, a tough one for Northwest tonight. And a happy bus ride back to Bellevue for Bellevue East, a winner tonight to move to 3-3, 28-26. We'll talk to you next time. Arden Locke will be at Pius tomorrow night for Pius and York. You'll hear it here on KFOR and KFORnow.com. Have a great night. We'll talk next time.
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5: Welcome back here inside the booth at the KFOR studios. Arden Locke, a tight one that ends with Bellevue East on top, 28-26. An exciting fourth quarter, to say the least. Going into the fourth quarter, it was 21-20 in favor of Bellevue East on a fourth down. Clayton Blaha, the quarterback for Bellevue East, kept it himself, snuck it into the end zone, and gave them the lead.
0: All right, here we go. Fourth and ball game, possibly. Motion, Scott. Turn, give. Keeping it is going to be
1: Blaha
0: for the touchdown. They ran the quarterback
1: right.
0: keep again.
5: However, it was not over yet for Lincoln Northwest. The Falcons led a drive of their own that was capped off by Sammy Juergens.

0: completing to Xavier Wells for an 8-yard touchdown, but they still needed a 2-point conversion.
1: 50 seconds. Play clock at 17. Jurgen sets, fires, back shoulder, end zone! Touchdown! Well,
0: like I said, though, still needed that 2-point conversion, and the snap did not get off cleanly to Sammy Jurgens, who had just led a phenomenal drive. So this is how the game ended for the Falcons.
1: 2-point conversion to tie it for Northwest. Jurgens, shotgun. Wells split out right side. Oh, snap is behind Jurgens. He gathers it, has to run for it, and is tripped up at the 20.
2: That is Scott.
0: So that is how the game wrapped up, an unsuccessful onside kick, and ultimately it was the Bellevue East Chieftains getting to 500 on the year, 3-3. That was Chris Schmidt and the coach, Ben Butenbach, on the call for you for On KFOR. I'll be on the call tomorrow night for Pius and York at 7 p.m. Arden Lock alongside Elijah Herbel, thank you so much for spending your Thursday night with us.
3: The sunshine was my amazing Renee was robbed from us, from her children, and from her community that loved her.
4: Meanwhile, ICE officers have been ordered not to engage in high-speed car chases and to make vehicle stops only if they've completed specific training under new internal guidance issued after several drivers were shot. In Las Vegas tonight.
5: It was 9 years ago that shots first rang out at the south end of the Strip. That night changed our city forever.
4: Mayor Shelley Berkley at a vigil marking those who died on this date. The Route 91 Harvest Festival mass shooting. A gunman opened fire from the window of a hotel, killing 58 people at the music festival and wounding hundreds of others. Two others died from their injuries in the years following. You're listening to ABC News.
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4: A dangerous flash flood alert for 30 million Americans from Texas to Illinois persists tonight amid another wave of storms. ABC meteorologist Samora Theodore.
8: I really have my eye on Texas right now because there have been multiple rounds of rain. Now, you'll remember just yesterday and the day prior, we were watching this storm impact the southwest in Texas, and moisture was streaming in from the Pacific because of the remnants of Hurricane Poland. Well, today, we have moisture being tapped in from the Gulf.
4: Several changes to the country's food stamp program, also known as SNAP, take effect this month. ABC's Rebecca Jarvis explains.
9: The families hardest hit by inflation because rising costs take up a much larger share of their budget are also most dependent on these SNAP benefits. So here's what you can expect right now. Eligibility depends largely on household income, disability status, and where you live. But Congress has already imposed stricter work requirements on SNAP recipients, raising the age limit for able-bodied adults without dependents from 54 to 64.
4: In anticipation of these changes, some states like Arizona are already seeing a big drop in enrollment. A Massachusetts man has been arrested after reportedly cyberstalking Katie Miller, the wife of top Trump advisor Stephen Miller. According to court documents, the man made over 40 calls and texts to Katie Miller with messages prosecutors described as increasingly menacing between August 3rd and September 23rd. Dave Packer, ABC News.
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0: normal is broken, common sense is weird, so we're here to help you transform your life and your money. From the Ramsey Network, here in the Fairwinds Credit Union Studio, this is The Ramsey Show. I'm Jade Warshaw. Next to me, you already know the man, Dr. John Deloney, taking calls all couple hours long here. 888-825-5225 is the number you need to dial. We've got Lexi, who's in San Francisco, California. Hey, Lexi. What's going on, girl?
1: Hi. Calling from California. I'm curious to get your recommendations on a housing finance-related question. Currently in a pretty major metropolitan area, my rent is over 50% of my take-home income. And so if I had the option to move home and not pay rent, but I would have to commute probably 4 hours round trip,
0: two times
1: a week to get to, So gas prices in California, and then of course, like probably down the line, more car related expenses. So curious what you all would make of that.
2: What do you do for a living?
1: I do communication.
0: So what if we said that neither of those are the solution? Because they're clearly not. You can't pay 50% and you can't have a 4 hour commute. Neither of those are an option.
1: Totally.
2: Neither of those are a good life. Yeah. Anytime I feel backed into a corner, I like to just, for fun, put options 3, 4, 5, 6, 7, 8, 9, 10, even if they're preposterous, but put them on the table to, A, remind myself that there's always more options than bad A and bad B. But also it begins to expand my horizon a little bit. How much do you make in your job?
1: A little over $100,000 a year.
0: Oh, gosh. And certainly, now we have another variable. Certainly not for $100,000 are we driving a four-hour commute. So what can we – you said you're in communications?
1: Yes.
0: What can you – are there other jobs in communications that are all over the country that you could apply for? And if not, what is it specifically that you feel like is keeping you in the San Francisco area or in a high-expense area?
1: Yeah, I mean – it's so difficult, right? Because high cost of living, but typically higher wages than maybe other areas in California.
0: Not necessarily. Maybe, not necessarily. If the ratio doesn't pan out.
1: And feeling that definitely lately.
2: And make no mistake, San Francisco's stunning. It's beautiful. It's got cool things to do. All cool bands play there. Like, it's a cool place to be. And it also costs $1 jillion.
1: Totally. Well, and that's where, quality of life, if you can't afford any of the fun things.
2: Exactly.
1: Then
0: it doesn't even matter.
2: Or what is your $100,000? And, dude, I know there's something magic about saying the phrase, I make six figures. But if you make $100,000 and you can't afford to do anything, what's the difference in making 85 somewhere where you can enjoy your life, right?
1: Yeah.
0: And you laid out the stakes perfectly. You said, okay, if I keep doing this and paying 50% rent, obviously, I mean, you already know, you're not going to have the money, you're not going to have the margin to do anything that would make you a financially responsible adult, right? You won't be able to save money. You won't really be able to invest. You won't be able to build wealth. You won't be able to buy real estate, right? Not on a

0: $100,000. Mm-hmm. And then if you say, well, mm-hmm. if I do the other option and I do a 4-hour commute, well, now I'm just burning myself out. I'm burning my vehicle out. I'm burning myself out, a job that maybe I started out liking. Now I hate the job and I'm looking up 2 years from now going, what was I thinking?
1: And my mom's asking me when I'm going to be home. Right. Like.
0: So let's get ahead yeah. of that. Seeing that, let's go, okay, what can we create that we look up 2 years from now and we think, I'm so glad that I made this change? Is it today, starting this weekend, we started putting lines in the water. We started making a list of 10 people we know around the country, letting them know, hey, I'm looking, I'm searching, I get on LinkedIn, I read Ken Coleman's book, Find the Work You're Wired to Do. I start all that tonight and this weekend, and then I start actually applying for jobs. I start sending out resumes. Maybe in the next couple of months you land something. And yeah, maybe it causes you to go to Denver, or you go to Dallas, or you go, gosh, to, you know, Butteville, Tennessee, wherever you end up going, you're there. And now you're making a living, you're making money, and all of that other stuff is gone now, and you're just able to enjoy your money, have a new community. I mean, I like this for you.
2: Yeah, well, I like the way you say it. Yeah, well, I'm curious too, like, where would you put, like, retirement benefits into this cost analysis? Like, if I have a pretty good 401k match right now, but maybe another job somewhere else didn't have any employer match, like,
1: again you're creating two bad options for yourself and assuming you have to choose either one. Like, there's like, how good is your match? Is it 25%?
2: No, not that much.
1: Okay, how much is it?
2: 5%.
1: Okay, that's not a great match. That's a regular
0: match. It's just normal. You can find that probably anywhere. I'm not going to say that's standard because it's not standard, but there are plenty of companies who offer similar style benefits. And I would not, to John's point, let's not make that assumption. Let's make the assumption there's other jobs out there. Based on what we know, there's other jobs out there that probably pay $100,000 that probably have a 5% match. Let's just... Mm-hmm. Likely, right? So let's not assume anything, because if we make assumptions based on our fears, and the assumption is going to line up with our fears, let's actually go out there and get some facts that might contradict our fears and maybe prove them wrong. And then we go, oh, I was wrong all along. There's a lot of great options out here.
1: And so, Lexi, listen to Jade's wisdom here. Here's a great exercise for you. How old are you right now?
2: 27.
1: Okay, so 27. Let's imagine you at 30. Imagine how much you want to have in a savings account. Imagine how much in a dream world you'd like to have in retirement. Imagine what you would like to be doing professionally, right? Imagine if you have family or friends or community you'd like to be near, or like one jump on a plane away, right? And then begin saying, okay, here's what I want my life to look like when I'm 30. Because my fear for you is, like, this is a big deal, right? Quitting your job at 27 or finding a new job, that's a big deal. Moving in with your mom at 27, that's a big deal. 4-hour commute, that's a big deal. All these things are big deals. And it's really easy when everything feels like a big deal to do nothing. And then you're going to blink and you're going to be 30 and you're going to be in the exact same situation, just with your finances a little worse off, all to protect this magic thing called the six-figure job that actually cost you actually living your life, right? And so it might be that you find yourself in Houston, or you find yourself in Omaha, or you find yourself in any number of other places, making $100,000, $95,000, $125,000, and the cost of living allows you to actually live.
2: Mm-hmm.
1: Right?
2: Yeah.
1: And all of those are big, hard challenges. You hear me say this over and over, and I'm kind of beating a dead horse here, but every decision you have in front of you is hard, right? Moving away from family's hard, quitting your job's hard, getting a new job's hard, moving states is hard. All these are hard. Choose the hard path that's going to get you where you want to be when you're 30. I think that's the path.
0: I definitely think that's the path. And I think if you start today, like I said, you're going to look up and it's going to be a wonderful outcome. Before you leave, we will make sure to give you Ken Coleman's Find the Work You're Wired to Do. That's our gift to you. It's an assessment. It's going to help you figure out the things that you're good at. And then it's going to help you find career fields that are associated with the things that you're good at and that really give you the juice, to quote Ken. And I think that's really going to help you. And we'll give you From Paycheck to Purpose. Throw that in there too. He doesn't mind.

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9: The phone line, shall we? We have Brooklyn, who's in Phoenix, Arizona. Hey, Brooklyn, what's going on?
10: Hi, thank you so much for taking my call. My question for you guys is, do you have any advice for how my husband and I can kind of keep ourselves financially safe? We're in an uncomfortable, like, intertwined financial situation with his parents. They continue to make just egregiously terrible decisions with their money, which ends up affecting us. We're trying to rebuild and move forward, and we're in financial peace with our church, but their bad decisions keep kind of affecting us.

0: explain you co-signing.
1: Yeah, my in-laws were in a rental that they'd been in forever. They got a 45-day notice on their door because it got sold to someone for...
0: Okay.
1: They couldn't afford, and there were no rental homes available to get into.
2: Okay.
1: And so we kind of exhausted every option we could see, and the only other kind of thing that looked like that would work would be to get them into a mortgage and get them into a home.
0: But how old are they?
1: They're in their late...
0: Okay, so there's already a dynamic that I hear here that you I think you're hip to this, otherwise you wouldn't be calling. There's a lot of we talking about them and their marriage and their
2: situation.
0: Life. And somehow you guys have like sucked that into your marriage and your life, and it's a four-wheel we instead of them and you guys.
1: Yeah.
0: So
2: Imagine what would you trade to have had a really hard conversation 2 to 3 to 4 years ago when they had to move into a two-bedroom apartment versus the conversation y'all going to have now, right?
1: Yeah.
2: Like a hard conversation was going to happen, but it's going to get worse. Yeah.
1: Yeah, we've had some really bad conversations, and they don't end productively.
0: So well, I bet.
2: I think the time for talking, quite honestly, is over. The only thing you and your husband can do is control what you're going to do next.
0: Yeah. And so have you gotten out of this situation? Have you said, guys, you've got to refinance and get us off this loan? I don't care that the interest rates are what they are. If that means you have to rent, you cannot keep us caught up in this.
1: Yeah. We have had that conversation. They are not able to refinance off because their credit and...
0: Right, which means you guys have to sell this house.
2: Can you sell the house? Yeah.
0: You got to sell it. Why not?
1: They flat out will not. We continue to revisit this conversation probably on a monthly basis, but it usually ends in like a cussing, screaming, shouting.
0: Okay, and were they like that before? Were they combative like that before?
1: They can be about things that upset them. I think my husband and I did not fully understand how they perceive money. Now we see like where their mindset is coming from. Mm-hmm. And so it's not a reasonable mindset. And that's our issue. So
0: have you said to them, okay, let's take money out of it. I know it's very hard to take money out of this equation, but have you spoken to them on a relationship, father, daughter, in-law, just trying to do life together and said, hey, here's what I'm most afraid of. This has already changed our relationship. And I don't know if you've noticed it, but gosh, we don't interact the same. When we end up on calls, it ends up, we get belligerent. We don't want to spend Thanksgiving together anymore. That bothers me because when I think about a family, I want in-laws that I can talk to on the phone. I want my husband to feel like his mom and dad have a great, right? Have you talked to them on that level and said, I just don't like what it's doing relationally? And can you truthfully say that you like what this is doing to us and it's worth staying in this house? Can you really say that? Because it's not worth it for me. Have you talked to them on that level?
1: I don't think we've come at it from that kind of an angle. I can definitely try that.
0: Because that's the truth. I mean, obviously, we can name a million reasons why financially it's bad for both parties. But what I'm really seeing is the deterioration of you guys' relationship. And I don't know if you have kids yet, but that's certainly going to affect grandkids. It's certainly do you see what I'm saying?
2: My guess.
1: The kids actually is a major factor for us because they help watch our children.
0: Yeah.
1: And my oldest has really severe special needs. And so they're the only people that we can trust to take care of him. We don't have anyone else. That was what prompted us to do it in the first place. We were like, okay, well, this is like an investment in childcare. These are the people that, like, you know, when you have a special needs kid, respite is like really important because it's really exhausting.
0: Sure.
1: And they're the only people that we can trust. Like my family doesn't help.
2: And I guess I want to challenge you on the word trust.
1: Mm-hmm.
2: Because maybe they're really good caring for your child, which is amazing, but you don't trust
1: them. Yeah, but no, we don't. And that's definitely affected like you said, it's affected everything. Yeah. So
2: let's get down to the brass tacks.
1: Definitely try that.
2: Are they making their mortgage note every month?
1: No. 2 years ago, I came home to a wage garnishment.

0: service for my husband because they had not been paying. Yeah, that was very upsetting. We cleaned up the mess, said you absolutely cannot be doing this. Like, if you're going to miss a payment, we need to know. We will cover the payment. Like, do not do this to us again.
1: Are you guys homeowners? Do you and your husband own a home?
0: We do. Yes, okay. We own a home. And so we told them this. We were very, they're like, oh, of course, whatever. And we ran my husband's credit last month, and there's two more. So they're going to keep doing it.
1: How are you doing financially? Like, what's your margin look like? What's your debt look like?
0: We're doing okay. We have joined Financial Peace because we came to the epiphany of we're trying to save them and we can't keep burning ourselves out saving them. So we're doing okay.
1: Tell me real numbers. What baby step are you on?
0: We're on baby step two. So we're paying off debt. We're getting, we have a little bit of a car loan left. We've got some student loans we need to knock out. And then we can move forward. Our mortgage is only, I think it's 23.5% of our take-home pay.
1: Yeah, because that's the main thing, yeah. Brooklyn, and you already know this, but I'm saying it for anybody listening to this. You're stuck, right? You did this act, and you know what it is now. You're regretful of it. You're like, I've learned my lesson. But the hard part is now you're...
0: Love a time machine.
1: Yes, man. You can't get back in the time machine, and now you're in it. And so you've got to be doing the baby steps, which you are doing, because your only hope in this is to hope for the day that they see the light. But until then, you've got to be able to reach over when they don't pay the note. You've got to be able to reach over to protect your own self. Do you see what I'm saying? And so by you're doing the right thing now, walking the baby steps, getting out of this car loan, getting out of this student loan, and just having 3 to 6 months. If I was in your shoes, I might have 6 to 8 months knowing that they have a mortgage. How much is their mortgage?
0: Their mortgage is about $1,700 a month. Their HOA payment is $315.
1: Oh, Lord.
0: So between the two, they're $2,000 a month.
1: So if I were you, I'd probably always keep $2,000 in an account somewhere that's just in-law mistakes. You know what I mean? Just
0: in-law mistakes.
2: I would probably put a $2,000... Again, I'm projecting onto you in your margin.
0: Okay, thank you.
2: But I would put $2,000 in an account every month, make it a recurring bill.
1: Yeah, oh, no, that sounds
0: like
1: a lot, John.
0: Probably can't do that.
1: Yeah, that's too much.
0: teacher income in here.
2: They're going to keep doing it, right?
1: Right, but what you can do is if you have it one time in that account. So let's say we're going into October. Let's say for October you say I'm going to put the line item there, $2,000 a month. It's sitting there. Come February, if they don't pay, you can reach into that, pay the rent, and then the next month, now you got to put it back on the budget again, $2,000. So it's kind of like what we would say a peaks and valleys account. So you're funding it. Whenever you use it, you have to refund it right away. And that's how this works. And for anybody listening, gosh, just remember, co-signing, guys, it is only there because the bank knows that person cannot pay. They will not pay. They cannot afford it, and they don't want to take the risk, so neither should you.
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5: Here's a look at Lincoln's first forecast. Mainly clear tonight with lows around 48, winds out of the north, 5 to 10 miles an hour. Ample sunshine expected tomorrow, daytime highs approaching 64. Lows dip down to about 47 tomorrow night, clear skies. I'm weatherology meteorologist Ray Miller on KFOR-FM 101.5 and 1240 AM. Online at kfornow.com. Currently, it's 59 degrees.
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1: 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You know it's logical. You know it's resonating, but you just need

0: to, you need to dive in. And the way that you're going to dive in is with every dollar. Not only is it going to give you a plan for how you spend every single dollar every single month, but it's also going to kind of push you in the way of the Ramsey. push you in the way of Ramsey, that we're teaching everything from our perspective. We're not going to sell you any debt. 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None of that. It's just helping you win, helping you achieve your money goals. 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All right, let's go to Mark, who's in Detroit, Michigan. Hey, Mark. How's it going, man?
1: How you doing? Okay, how you doing?
0: We're doing good. How can we help?
1: Well, I got in some financial trouble and debt, and due to some unforeseen circumstances, I had to make some large purchases, repayments, whatever, stuff like that. And it just got out of control. Now I have, you know, I had one card, and I tried to get out of debt by doing one of those no-interest things for X amount of months. And, you know, car got stolen. You know, I mean, this, you know, it's like a, it was like a country song. So, I wanted to, and I know this is kind of a no-no, but I wanted to get a HELOC to consolidate debt. Now, I wouldn't have normally suggested it, but we have, my wife and I have so much equity in our house. Mm-hmm. I wanted to borrow about 7.5% of that, just to give myself some breathing room. The intention is to sell the house in the spring anyway.
0: Yeah.
1: But I'm like Robin Peter to pay Paul. It's creating a lot of distress.
0: Of course.
1: And she, you know, she's an avid listener to some of these financial podcasts. I believe yours is one of them. And she wouldn't budge on it.
0: So
1: she said, no way, you can go to a credit counselor. I said, that'll affect my credit. You know what I mean? You know,
0: your credit's going to be affected. Yeah, I mean, you're in a way, but let me tell you something that really bothers me about this for you. I'm just going to paint you this picture. If I have saved up in a piggy bank $7,000, and it's my piggy bank. I saved the money. I did what it took for that money to be there. And then somebody came up to me and said, I will let you borrow your own money at 6.42%. I would look at them like they're crazy. What do you mean you're going to charge me to borrow my own money? Right?
1: Yeah.
0: That's what you're doing with this home equity line. You're saying, I have this equity that I did the work to have. I made my payments on time. I put the down payment. I held the asset. It's my money. And you want me to borrow it from myself and pay you 6.42%.
1: Actually,
0: or whatever it is.
1: That's really not what's happening, though. First of all, you got, you know, I'm looking at, you know, usurious debt, you know, like, I don't even know, 25-30%, right? Interest rates. I could cut it down to, a HELOC at 8%. And honestly, you know, I say I own my
0: own
1: house.
0: It's borrowed money, Mark. It's borrowed.
1: No, the bank owns my house, though. I'm paying them back for the house.
2: How much?
1: And now I'm telling them, hey, you know what? I need to borrow some of that money back.
0: Yes, you have to pay it back. You have to pay
1: money.
0: It back. When you sell the house, you don't get to have that money. You've given it away.
2: How much debt do you have, Mark?
1: I got about $25,000.
2: Okay.
1: If I get the HELOCs are from, you can't get it for, you have to get it for a certain amount.
0: That's right.
2: So. Here's the thing.
1: We have over $500,000 in equity. You know what I mean?
2: That's great, but it's unrealized. And you have a $25,000 problem. How much money do you make a year, you and your wife combined?
1: Well, we kind of keep our bills separate. So I make just under 90.
2: Okay.
1: In the future.
2: And how come you and your wife have chosen to do life together, but you don't combine your money together?
1: Because some people are unrealistic about what you can spend. And what takes priority? You know, is it going to be a pretty dish, or is it going to be, you know?
0: So you don't trust that she has the self-control to stick to a budget? Is that what you're saying?
1: Oh, she does now. Yeah, we separated a couple of years ago with the debts, and she is spot on. She's doing good.
0: Okay, good.
1: No.
2: So, better than me. How much margin do you, this is weird to even talk, like, how much margin do you have like from your

0: your bills that you have to pay every month?
1: Oh, I am. I am. My debt to whatever income ratio is like, you know, flat lines. You know, when I, after the car got stolen, you know, they didn't, you know, I loved having no car payment. It was the best thing ever. And then I walk out to my driveway and my car's gone. So it ends up being, you know, now I have a car note. You know what I mean? And that's one of the things.
0: No. Here's the problem, brother. You're not owning any of this.
1: No, of course not. I'm paying other people to allow me to have it.
0: I know, but what I'm saying is you're not owning. You didn't magically get a car note. You got your car stolen, which is awful. It's a violation of your personal privacy, and it took away your actual transportation. And then you, as a grown man, went and chose not to go get a $3,000 car to get you to and from. You chose to go take out a car note. It didn't happen to you. All of this
1: Wait a minute. You make it sound so easy. Listen, I don't know if you've been out there, but I had a $3,000 car for many years.
0: Brother,
2: you're talking to folks who were out. Mark, you're talking to two people who were all the way out in the street.
0: Dude,
2: when it comes to
1: how much time
2: debt.
1: Did you spend fixing your car? You know what I mean?
2: Not that much. And let's be fair for a second. 3,000.
0: I made that number up. By
2: it could have been eight or ten, right. It could have been eight or nine. Right. We could have gone a little bit higher, but the point that he's making is you made the choice to sign for debt. You made the choice to sign for a certain amount of debt. Because let's be fair, how much is your car? How much is your car note? What do you owe?
1: What do I owe? That's a good question. I owe 14.
2: Okay, so that's kind of the point that John was making. Could you have gotten an 8 or a 10? Yes, you could have. Could we have done this for less? That was the point. So what we're trying to say. What we're trying to say here is we can't part of getting ahead with money. And you're talking to somebody here, Mark, who had close to $500,000 of consumer debt. OK,
0: and I had six figures. Like we've been way more underwater than $25,000. Brother.
2: We've been where you are and then some.
0: And we both of us, while we were on the air on this show, had colleagues making fun of us because we drove such old used cars. Both of us.
2: Yes.
0: OK, so we're in this with you. OK, it's not us talking against you. But you hear how animated I'm getting. Because you're about to go put your house on the block. And if you take out a $50,000 HELOC, because that's the minimum they're going to do it, to preserve your precious debt score, right? And you do it to give yourself some breathing room, and you miss it, they take the whole thing. You get what I'm saying?
1: How would I miss it? How would I miss it? If I'm able to... Just barely.
0: Because
1: high interest. No, wait. Let me finish.
0: All right, go for it.
1: All right. So I got this usurious interest, right? And I walked right into that, right?
0: Yep.
1: And what I'm paying, you know, X amount of dollars, and if I can wrap it all up into a, you know, a smaller
2: here's your
1: amount,
2: Mark, I'm gonna cut you off.
1: What I'm saying is,
2: no, because here's the thing, Mark. You don't want to know our opinion.
0: You're one stolen car away from this all happening again.
2: Mark is going to go ahead and take the HELOC because, Mark, you didn't call to get our advice. You called to tell us what you're going to do, and that's your choice to do that. If Dave were on the line, he would have hung up on you a long time ago.
0: But
2: I wanted to just hear what you were going to say. You're going to do what you're going to do because if you call the show and you're not open, just a little bit, if you call the show like this, we can't help you. We can't. And I can explain all day, and John can explain all day. We have nothing to gain from this. So if we're helping you, it's from a pure point. We don't have anything to help. You're the one with $25,000 of debt. We're trying to reduce the amount of risk and stress in your life because we care about you. I don't care about winning an argument, my friend. I care about you going away in peace and you having a situation that's going to beget peace in your life. Switching one debt for another type of debt is never going to do it. You cannot pay off debt by using debt. You have to use income and money to pay off debt.

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13: New to the Ramsey Show, we just want to say welcome. We're glad that you're here. And you might notice that we kind of answer every question through a series of principles. And if you've kind of wondered about that and weren't quite sure what it was, yeah, we have a set of principles that we follow around here. It's pretty clear, you know, you live on less than you make, you know,
14: ta-da.
13: avoid debt. If you have debt, pay it off. And then from there on, a debt-free lifestyle. We're real big components on working together with your spouse. So these are just kind of like some of the values that we have around money. God's and grandma's ways of handling money. And then out of that, we do have a financial plan. It's called the baby steps. There's seven of them. And you'll hear us talk about those seven baby steps quite a bit. Our last caller, he didn't know about those, but we want to make sure that you understand that that's kind of the framework that we're teaching here. And the point of that, the whole point of that, guys, is we want you to have as peaceful of an experience with money as possible. We're trying to eliminate risk in your life. And the truth is, John, most of us went through, we became adults and we never really were given an education on how to handle money. Most of us learned our education from the media. We learned it from our family, whether it was dysfunctional or whether it was healthy. We still learned something about money. We learned it based off of what we saw our friends doing, what we

0: saw people around us doing. We didn't have a formal education. So a lot of folks that call in, they're calling in because of mistakes that they now realize they've made based on that education. And that's totally cool. We're not judging anybody. We're not throwing shade at anybody. But what we do want is to now come here and let us teach you. Let us help you learn, not just, hey, they said it, so I'm going to do it. But we want to actually teach you why a car lease is bad, why debt is detrimental, why is a zero credit score just as good as a high credit score. We want to teach you that so that you can understand it and actually take that knowledge and learn. And we do that through the 7 baby steps. That's all I want to say.
1: Good call.
0: All right, let's move on. Tori, who's in Houston, Texas, is up next. Hey, Tori, how can we help?
2: Hi. So I have recently come into settlement money, about $150,000. And I'm torn as to what to do with it. On one hand, I'm about to be married. And my fiance is coming into the marriage with some debt. And I would like to pay off his debt so we kind of start fresh. That was kind of the initial plan. He didn't ask me to do that. Just be real clear, no one's asked me to do anything with this money. But in the interim, my parents have hit yet another financial hardship in their life. There have been very, very poor financial decisions that have put them in the situation. And so I'm forced with the choice of, do I help my parents stay in their home, or do I start our new life off debt-free?
1: Why are your parents going to lose their home?
2: Because they cannot make the payments anymore.
1: Are they in a position to sell the home? Is there any equity in this thing?
2: There is some equity in this home, and that is one option that we're looking at. But regardless, it would not be enough to get them started elsewhere. So I'm at a half dozen, one hand, six in the other, where it's either I have to help with the mortgage, or I have to help put them up somewhere else.
0: Sure.
1: How old are they?
2: In their 70s.
1: Okay.
0: So let's put some real numbers around this and let's see what's possible, because I agree with what you're saying. A lot of times the situation with the parents is not just as easy as don't get involved, right?
1: No, you're involved.
0: You're involved.
1: You're your parents,
2: yeah, no, I'm involved,
0: yeah.
2: 100%.
0: And especially if you do have the money to be involved, let's see if you can be. So we know you've got the settlement for $150. What's your normal income? What do you take home every month?
2: So I bring in about $60,000 right now. It will increase. I'm a therapist, but I'm also in process of licensure. So in a year, year and a half, I'll meet my hours, and I will get a substantial, I'll almost double that salary.
1: Way to go, Tori. Thanks for actually helping people.
0: Yeah. Awesome. And do you have any debt?
2: I do not right now.
0: Great.
2: Car debt settlement money paid off my debt.
0: Okay, good. And so after you paid off your debt, now you've got the $150 left, or was that?
2: Correct.
0: Okay.
2: Correct.
0: And do you have, okay, so out of the $150, here's what we must do. We need to set aside 3 to 6 months of expenses, and have you done that yet?
2: I do have some, probably not quite as much, but close.
0: So let's say $25,000. Is that fair?
2: Mm-hmm.
0: Okay.
2: Yeah.
0: So let's set $25,000 away in your emergency fund. That leaves us with $125. And then when are you getting married? When's the actual wedding?
2: The end of the year, so December.
0: Okay. And who's paying for the wedding?
2: We are paying for it together. I've taken care of like the smaller things because I make less than he does.
0: Uh-huh.
2: And then he's taking care of the bulk of it. We are having a very, very small wedding.
0: What's the budget?
2: $10,000.
1: Nice, Tori.
2: Courthouse, but
0: $10,000. And you guys are if you have it split equally, or it's kind of like we're just paying for what we can, what portion of that $10,000 do you think will fall on you?
2: Probably, I don't know, 30%.
0: Okay, so are we thinking that that's coming, is the $3,000 coming out of cash flow, or do you think that's coming out of?
2: It's coming out of cash flow. I've been paying things as I go.
0: Okay, so wedding is, we don't need to factor that into the.
2: I don't think we need to factor the wedding in.
0: Okay, and how much is his debt?
2: So he has about $70,000 in debt.
0: Okay.
1: What's he going to be doing what's he do for a living?
2: He is a lawyer.
1: A lawyer, okay.
0: Okay, good.
1: And what's his annual salary?
2: Okay. Around $220,000.
1: $220,000.
0: Excellent. I love hearing that. I love that. Okay, so I like the idea. It sounds like you guys are on one page about how you want to handle the money. So let's say you get married at the end of the year. You immediately together, pay off the $70,000. From there, what I would think to do is let's start investing some money, right? Let's start, because I think cash flow wise, you're going to be able to help out your mom. You making the $60,000, him making $220,000. I think cash flow wise, you should be able to reach over and do that, right? Because what's on a month where they really need a bunch of help, how much money is that for you?
2: They probably need, I don't know, about $2,000, $2,500 with medical expenses, et cetera, I'm thinking.
1: Per month?
2: We have looked at some of their, but yeah, per month.
0: Meanwhile, your take home is going to be somewhere between $17,000, $18,000 before investing.
2: Okay. Now, I will say both of us do have retirement accounts.
1: Okay.
0: Right. And my point is what you can do with the remainder of the settlement, you can either put that towards a down payment on a house. We didn't talk about that. You can plop that into a brokerage account. You can invest that money, because I don't think that you need that specific money per se to help out your parents, because you're not giving them a lump sum. Really what you're doing is saying, mom and dad, I'm agreeing to pad your budget in this way. This is what we can afford to do. And I'm not even saying you have to do the full $2,000. I'm just saying that seems to be the amount they need. If you decide $1,000 is good and I'm going to put my siblings on the hook for the rest, right? It's up to you to decide what's going to work well for you to discuss it with your soon-to-be husband too, because this is going to affect him. But do you see what I'm saying? I think you guys are in a wonderful position where if you want to help, you can. And honestly, I think you should.
1: I got the impression they need a bailout though, right? Are they way underwater in their house?
2: They do kind of need a bailout, yeah.
1: Oh. So how much?
2: We are losing the childhood home.
1: How much?
2: It's close to the same amount. I forget the exact numbers, but it's close to the same amount that his debt would be.
0: Oh, 70,000?
2: So like the choice is one or the other, yeah.
1: They're that far behind on the mortgage, or that just clears the mortgage completely?
2: That clears everything.
0: Oh.
1: Okay.
0: So that's two different numbers. How far are they behind?
2: I don't know that they're behind yet, but he had been on disability, and so their monthly income is fixing to get cut drastically.
1: Is he going to get Social Security?
2: And that's what's happening. Yes, they do get Social Security.
0: So let's sit down with them this weekend, and let's plan out what their budget is. Let's say, okay, we're not behind on the mortgage, or let's find out if they are. Are we behind any payments? That's a piece of homework. Sit down with mom and dad, figure out if they're behind or not, and then do a budget with them. And then figure out what is it realistically that you guys need every month after Social Security, after whatever other money they have coming in, to make things work. Not to pay off their mortgage, but just to keep things going. And then if you have any siblings, you can take that information to your siblings and say, here's what's going on with mom and dad. And then you guys can sit around. And what I would do is I would say, this is none of our responsibilities. We don't have to get involved. But if you would like to, here's what's going on with mom and dad. Here's what me and Bob, your fiance, plan to do. We just want to create some transparency here and go from there.

0: Welcome back to the Ramsey's Show here in the Fairwinds Credit Union studio. We're going to go right back to the phone lines because we have Lynette, who's in Battle Creek, Michigan, on the line. Hey, Lynette, John and I are here. How can we help today?
1: Hi, I hope you guys are doing well. I just have a quick question. I am a stay-at-home mom. My husband works two jobs. We have one kid. And I recently got a job on my laptop. I can get $20 an hour. I can work whenever I want. But I'm struggling trying to find a good balance between how much I'm working and how much should I be with my kid. What is a good, like, hourly per week balance?
2: How much debt do you have?
1: We have about $15,500.
2: Okay, $15,500. And what if you combine, I'm making up a number here, if you work 20 hours in a week and your husband's working these two jobs, how long is it going to take you to pay that off?
1: Gosh, it depends. Anywhere from 6 to 12 months. It depends on what his overtime looks like.
2: Okay.
1: We should have about $3,000 paid off within the next week.
2: Wonderful.
0: Oh, wow.
1: Yes.
2: So here's Lynette. How old's your baby?
1: He is 8 months.
2: 8 months. Jade, hit me with a stick if I'm wrong here, but this isn't the season for balance. Baby step two is about doing what you have to do to survive so that you can get you and your husband and this precious little baby's head above water for good.
1: Mm-hmm.
2: And so expect everything to feel chaotic while y'all are essentially, like in the old days, 30 years ago, Dave would run around on stage like a gazelle, like you'd call it gazelle-like intensity, because a gazelle is getting chased by a lion and it's running for its life. And so that sort of intensity, which is, I'm going to sprint. I'm going to work 20 hours a week, 30 hours, 40. I'm going to work. I'm going to be so tired, I don't even know what day it is. And my husband's going to be so tired, he doesn't know what day it is. And good on him for getting two jobs and working overtime and doing all that also. And we're going to get through this in 5 months or 6 months and be done forever. Right.
1: Mm-hmm.
2: And so I would like your energy pushed that way than trying to find this mythical Instagram-y nonsense called balance. It just doesn't exist. It's you enter into seasons, and if you and your husband intentionally say, hey, we're heading into a winter season, that means it's going to be uncomfortable, we're going to be cold, we got to wear jackets inside, all that, then just know spring is coming. Summer's coming, right? But we're going to enter into winter together. We know we're going to be exhausted. We know we have to be intentional about our marriage. We're going to be holding this baby and just drooling. We're so tired. And it's only going to last 5 months, and then we're done.
1: Okay.
2: You get what I'm saying?
1: Yes, I do.
2: And can I tell you this? You're a good mom.
1: Yeah.
2: You're a good mom.
1: I do my best.
2: No. Don't shirk that off. You're a good mom. You're a good
1: mom. Thank you.
2: Like you're trying to make it work all the way around, and I know y'all are figuring out how to do life with a new baby and all that, and you're 8 months out, and it's just like you don't feel like you're winning anywhere. You're a good mom, okay? And if you work really hard and you're not fully present, eyes open, you know, like that's okay. Your baby's going to benefit for the next 17 and a half years because of the peace in your home, because y'all get to decide what y'all do next.
0: Yeah. I think John is totally right, and I'll put even a little semicolon next to that and say, you know, as you're working until your eyes are like spinning like that little emoji when they're just like the little circles going in, you also have the ability, Lynette, to go, because I trust you. If you're calling, you've got some good sense. So I trust you to go, if I hit that point where I'm like, I need to pull back a little bit.
2: Close the laptop, yeah.
0: You can.
2: Yeah.
0: You are allowed, when you have a life and a family, you're allowed to figure out what your values are in a season. And to John's point, if you go, you know what, we're going to sprint, and we're going to sprint until we can't sprint. And then when we can't sprint, we're going to realign and go, hey, we did that for 3 or 4 months. Let's take a quick breather, and then let's get back at it. You're allowed to do that. If you're looking and go, man, my baby's 8 months. I feel like I'm not putting her to bed. I feel like I'm not present. I'm not here. I don't like the way that feels. I'd like to pull back just a little, and that's only going to affect my debt payoff, you know, date by 1 month. Hey, like,
2: yes. Do that all day long.
0: Do that all day long. So, remember when we were in like grammar school and the teacher would say, like, this is on your honor. Like, you grade your own paper on your honor.
1: Mm-hmm.
0: That's what this is. This is on your honor. I think, you know, you're going to figure out what that line is of, I know I'm doing my best. And that line of, I know I could do a little bit more. I think, you know, you're going to know that.
1: I see. Okay. So no balance. Balance doesn't exist. Work.
2: Yeah, I mean...
0: On your honor.
2: And work and love your husband recklessly and let him love you wildly.
1: Oh, for sure.
2: And,
1: oh, yeah.
2: And also take care of his baby. It's all of it. It's just chaos, right? That's just what it is. It's just chaos.
1: Okay.
2: And like Jade says, keep close attention to how you're feeling, when you start to fall off, when you just close the laptop, when you and your husband. Here's the thing. Do everything intentionally.
0: Yes. Yes.
2: You just don't want it to happen to you. You want to always remain in the driver's seat. And that might mean, hey, it's not that I wish I was playing with on the floor a little bit more. It's I'm running myself into the ground.
0: Yeah.
2: Right. And I've been there. You've been there. We've all been there. And I've got to pull back some. Great. Awesome.
0: Totally.
2: Wait
0: fine.
2: One more month. Take 2 more months to pay this thing off. He's working two jobs, working overtime. Good man on him. Like, man, that's awesome. Just do everything intentionally.
0: Yeah. I agree with that wholeheartedly. The intentional play is what it is because, and I just want to call this out because I know there's moms listening or even dads listening that are like, hey, what about, the truth is when you do have a newborn, you do have this feeling of like, they're only going to be 7 months one time. They're only going to be 8 months old one time. Like, you don't want to miss it.
2: Guilt factory.
0: It's a guilt factory. And even if you're not feeling guilt, you're just like, this is important to me. I want to be there. I don't want to miss it. And you're allowed to say that. Just know that when you make those choices, there's always a trade-off and it can be a positive or negative. It just depends on how you view it. If you've said, this is the most important thing to me and you stand on business, then just understand the trade-off would be your timeline is going to be longer.
2: Right.
0: And you've said by saying yes to one thing, you've said no, or at least hold on to another thing. And that's, you're an adult. You have the right to do that. Just know what you're saying. And to John's point, be intentional.
2: And it's always been my experience that if I'm entering into a wild season with work, with family, with kids, with financial goals or whatever, like when me and my wife sit down, I remember saying the thing, I'm going to have to miss some games this spring so that I never have to miss a game ever again.
0: And you're like, I will make that. I will take that bet all the time.
2: Right. And instead of missing a few games every season indefinitely because I've got to balance this, make this payment, go over it, right? So
0: yes.
2: I'm going to miss a lot of games. But I'm going to miss all the practices, and I'll try to come to the games, but I'm going to miss some. So that I'm going to do it right now so that off to the future.
0: Yeah.
2: Right?
0: And
2: it's all a trade.
0: And being specific about that and being intentional about that to the extent that we're running numbers on it. We're looking at it and saying, okay, what does it mean if I work 20 hours and that feels great for the values I have? What does that mean versus working 40 hours?
2: Versus 30 hours, right?
0: Yes.
2: It's a dollar amount. It's a math problem.
0: This is a money show. So we're telling you, actually run out the numbers. Don't just guess and say, I'll feel better. And if I do it like this, that's fine. We don't need to guess. We have too many calculators and too many things at our phone, you know, at our fingertips that we can actually run the numbers and decide, how do we feel about this? Does this feel all right? If not, that's taking too long. Now let's readjust and look at that again. So that's all you have to do. Be intentional.

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3: 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Lincoln gets slammed with a record rainfall of over 6 inches. Roads remain flooded, so stay connected to KFOR. 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
8: Hi, how's it going? 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
8: 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I'm looking at purchasing a new car, and my biggest concern is just making sure I'm not creeping into the lifestyle inflation. Because it's a big purchase, big purchase I've made, so
7: yeah.
8: Wanted to hopefully talk it through.
7: I love that. What are you thinking about getting?
8: Well, originally, this is where the inflation, lifestyle inflation comes in. Originally, I was looking at like a RAV4, 4Runner vibe,

0: we're going to be like the Campbells. We're going to just cruise around in the Model Y. So all three of those are great cars.
1: So I'm guessing you have the cash saved, or tell me where you are financially.
2: Yeah, so cash is saved. Have it in a high yield right now. And originally we were looking at a budget of like 20K and for, you know, a full self-driving car, still all-wheel drive, still can go camping in it, still can throw the surfboards on top. It kind of seemed like a no-brainer. From a long-term perspective, like, we're young in our careers. We want to have kids at some point. It could be a family car, that type of thing.
1: Okay.
0: It sounds like you're struggling with the with identity here. Where, like, if you got the money for it and you don't owe anybody any money and it's not more than half of your you and your spouse's take-home income, which doesn't sound like it is, like, what are you really wrestling with? Just that's a lot of money to spend on a thing?
2: Exactly. Yeah. Like I was raised very frugally, and I took it from my dad really well. He raised us amazingly. He did really well. He came from, you know, poor Italian immigrants, but he did really well. And that frugalness, I think, passed on to me the most out of my brothers. And, like, I'm been renting my dad's Chevy Volt, and I'm, like, super cautious about how much electricity I use. I don't use the AC in the car because it's too... It uses too much gas, like that type of thing.
1: Well, we need to set you free a little bit.
2: For some reason. Exactly.
0: So how much money do you and your spouse make together?
2: Together, about 300, probably.
0: Stop it.
2: On sales, so it's
0: less. Stop it, Dawn. 300K?
2: We've been working for 3 years. She's been working for 1 year.
1: Mm-hmm.
2: So it's like new to the whole money thing.
1: How old are you guys?
2: I'm 25. She's 24.
1: Okay. So it's one thing to say, hey, I have these habits from, you know, growing up. And I get it. Sometimes we find ourselves doing things that I'm like, man, am I doing this because I want to do this and I believe in doing this, or am I just doing it because I have the habit of doing it from my parents' home, right? Like, I think we've all run into those moments. Mm-hmm. My question is it more about that, or is it more about a fear of I'm going to mess this all up?
2: I think it's that, yeah, especially our goals that we have and, like, wanting to retire or be work optional by 40, like, all of that, spending 30K now, how much does that really affect me in the next, you know, 30
1: Listen,
2: years could be a lot.
1: I think that, and this might be a little mechanical, but I it's helped me a lot, and I have a feeling it could help you a lot, too. I think that when we have fears like that are really kind of like, oh, gosh, I'm afraid I'm going to mess all this up. What really, really helps, and I'll send you a copy of my book, What No One Tells You About Money, but what really helps is to kind of put legs on that and say, if I'm afraid of the future, if I'm afraid of messing it up, truthfully, like, spend some time. I don't know if you take quiet time or journal time, but take some time and truly write out what it is that you're afraid that you're going to do. If I buy this car, what am I afraid that's going to happen? If we make that purchase, what do I think? And challenge yourself to be specific, because when it's kind of just ambiguous, I kind of find, John, that those types of fears, they don't really have any legs to it. If it's just like, I'm afraid I'm messing everything up. If you really stop and do the math, you're like, no, I'm not. Right. But the ones that are very specific, I'm afraid if I use $30,000 for this car, we won't have enough in our emergency fund. Well, that makes sense. So let's test it. Now we can actually test it against something and see if it's concrete, like if it's a concrete fear. And so for you, what I would really hate is for you to work so hard and have such a blessing of your income in front of you and never truly be able to enjoy it. Wouldn't that suck?
2: Mm-hmm.
1: So let's take the time and kind of do the work behind this and say, you know what, let me just see. Let me write down the things, get my wife with me, and let's test it and let's put some facts. John, this is your thing. Facts are your friends.
0: Yeah.
1: So let's put some facts to it and go, gosh, if I spend this $30,000, run the numbers and see how is it going to affect your retirement. I can tell you just by looking, it's not. If you guys are investing 15%, and pretty soon you pay off your mortgage, which you will because you make a lot of money, and then you keep investing more and more, you're going to have millions of dollars. Can we agree with that?
2: Yeah.
1: So,
2: I mean, especially we've already saved like $150 this year.
1: Yes.
0: Yeah, yeah.
1: And so if you look at this, and here's the part that I always want you to remember this forever. If you look and you say, hey, for us, we're going to have $8 million if we keep going this route, you have to tell yourself that it's okay to do things that aren't going to continue to invest in that. It's okay to go on a trip. That's not an investment. It's okay to buy a car. That's not an investment. I'm okay with the $8 million, or I'm okay with the $3 million, right?

0: And Don, let me tell you this. I don't want to make this call about me, but I grew up in the home of a policeman who then became a minister, and money was really tight for us growing up. And he grew up in the home of a man who was in the Great Depression who straightened nails out. Like when my grandfather passed away, there was coffee cans full of nails. Before I came to Ramsey, when I was working in education and universities, I recognized that I was in different rooms and different positions financially than how I grew up and how even my grandfather was. And I realized I had developed an identity that those kind of people buy cars. Those kind of people buy those kind of shoes. You get what I'm saying? And it can be jarring to your identity when you realize, oh, maybe I'm those people too. And it really caused me to back down because I realized I developed a bias against people. I was judging people without even thinking about it. And a gift that Dave gave me in just personally behind closed doors, because of his background, right? He grew up where money was really, really tight and he lost everything. And then he's built himself back up is to pay close attention to ratios. So if you made $30,000 a year, a $30,000 car is 100%, right? If you make $300,000 a year and you buy a $30,000 car, it's 10%, right? And so it's the same as if you made $30,000 and you bought a $3,000 car. It's just it's leaning up against those ratios and making sure you're staying, like Jade said, you're staying with your values. You give a lot, you save a lot, right? Leaning on those ratios has helped me tremendously, and it's really caused me to transform how I judge the rest of the world. You get what I'm saying?
1: Yeah, I do.
0: I'm responsible for my identity. Me and my wife are responsible for who we are going to be as a couple, as a family, and that's how we navigate the world. Other people don't get a vote.
2: And so I'm going to give you some homework, Don. Your homework is to do what John and I are saying. Write down those fears and challenge them. And then I want you to get on the RamseySolutions.com, and I want you to pull up our retirement calculator. I have it here. I put in your numbers. I think I heard you said you were 25. And so from age 25 to age 65, I think I heard you say you already have $150,000 saved. Let's say if you started saving 15% of your income, you're making $300,000, 15% is about $3,700 a month. If you do that at an average annualized rate of 10%, which is what the stock market has done, S&P 500 has done that the last 30 years, my friend, $31 million is what you have waiting for you. Can we agree that that's enough for you to buy?
0: That's if you don't get a raise.
2: That's if you never get a raise.
0: You're good.
3: Listen, guys, I've heard just about every excuse for why folks think they can't get ahead with money. It's the government. 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It's where I live. You name it, I've heard it. 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You get the final say on what happens with your money. 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
4: Here's a look at Lincoln's first forecast. Mainly clear tonight with lows around 48, winds out of the north, 5 to 10 miles an hour. Ample sunshine expected tomorrow, daytime highs approaching 64. Lows dip down to about 47 tomorrow night, clear skies. I'm weatherology meteorologist Ray Miller on KFOR-FM 101.5 and 1240 AM. Online at KFORnow.com. Currently, it's 57 degrees. You've
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1: All right, today's question comes from Andrea in Washington. Andrea writes, how should fund money work in marriage? My husband and I each get $400 a month to spend guilt-free. I think unused money should go toward our shared goals, but he wants to save his for bigger purchases. Ooh, so it's not guilt-free. Is it okay for fund money to accumulate for one spouse to spend without the other's agreement, or should larger purchases be a joint decision?
0: I would love to us to answer at the same time because I want to know if we think the same thing or not. Okay, so is it okay for fund money to accumulate to spend for larger purchases, or should it go on? That's the question.
1: All right, we're going to answer on three.
0: Can it accumulate?
1: One, two, three, yes.
0: Okay. Whew.
1: Same team. 100%. Here's the thing. I've worked at multiple places where the budget cycle was whatever you don't spend in your budget. And I, when I was working at universities, I had jillions of different budgets from all over the place that I was managing.
0: Uh-huh.
1: Whatever you didn't spend, there was a great chance it was going to get taken.
0: Oh, you don't use it, you lose it?
1: That's right. So at the end of the year, they're going to say, oh, your department didn't need this much money, so we're going to take it. So the incentive was spend every penny, which is a terrible fiscal strategy.
0: Oh, you're like desperate.
1: Right. And so it doesn't promote management. It doesn't promote stewardship. It promotes spend, spend, spend. And so I love the idea that there's an incentive to get something down the road. And by the way, Andrea, I want you to be careful, and Jade, again, hit me with a stick if I'm wrong. You're conflating two things here. One is, should we each be able to spend our own fund money as however we want? Because that's how we set it up, right? We get to make the rules in our house, and we made up this rule.
0: Yeah.
1: You spend your $400, I'll spend my $400. Or, and this is where you conflate it, should larger purchases be a joint decision? That's where I think you're double dipping here. If he wants to put $400 in an account for a year and save up 12 times four, right?
0: And buy a Ninja Turtles costume?
1: If buy a Ninja Turtles costume. I was thinking new guitar, but whatever. You do you, Jay.
0: That's what my husband did. He bought like a real replica from the movie in the 90s that we all liked. Anyway.
1: Do whatever you want to do. But yeah, like, and then y'all want to save for a car or a couch, or y'all want to have a boat for the family on the weekends. Those are two different conversations to me.
0: Yes, I agree.
1: So save up, yes. Encourage him to save up his money. That's his, I hate that language, but like the fund money that he's been allocated, yes, save it up, man.
0: Yes, and can we, I think you and I briefly had this conversation on another episode, but I want to bring it up again. I think, and for women too, but specifically, Sam and I had this exact conversation one time. I had not thought about, I'm a spender, so I'm like, I rarely hold money over from one month to another.
1: I do approximately zero times.
0: Yeah. But my husband one day, he was like, I finally saved up my fund money long enough to buy, because like I said, he had his eye on this Ninja Turtles thing. Well, anyway. And he looked at me, he was like, yeah, it costs X amount of dollars. And I was like, that's so fun. Like, I'm glad you did that. And he was like, really? I thought you were going to think it was stupid. And how could I spend that money? I'm like, it's your money. It's your fund money.
1: Yep.
0: And that was when we realized, oh, like, yeah, saving it up is a great thing to do. And I had never thought to even do that. So I learned my lesson. I was like, okay, this is how you get what you really want. But it points to a bigger conversation. I love that you pointed this out. And this is not really a money thing. This is just kind of a relational thing. But I feel like so much of what guys are doing, it's career driven. It's got to be about money. It's got to be about career. It's got to be about providing. It's got to be about this or that. Man, I love to see a guy spend money on a hobby and just do something because they enjoy doing it.
1: Yes.
0: It pours back into them, and you need to let them do that sometimes.
1: Not only let them, but
0: I've talked
1: about on the show, like, I spend a lot of time over at the local comedy club over here down the street. And somebody asked my wife, like, does it bother you he goes down there once a week? And she's like, no, because I get a better version of him. He's out there playing with his friends. He's telling jokes that I'm glad he's not telling here. He's laughing. He's being goofy with his buddies. And I get a better husband when he gets home.
0: Yes.
1: And so there's oftentimes I'm like, no, I'm going to stay home tonight. And she's like, No.
0: Go out.
1: Yeah, go do your thing. Go play music with your friends.
0: Yes.
1: Go,
0: and man, don't tie
1: I
0: it back
1: love
0: to
1: that encouragement.
0: Yes, yeah, yeah, so yeah. Don't tie that back to it. That's like if she said, "Oh, you're going out to do comedy, but make sure if you better be getting a paycheck to bring up, right?"
1: Yeah.
0: Now
1: yeah,
0: it's
1: yeah.
0: not fun anymore.
1: Now I'm working.
0: Yeah, now you're working. Okay, it's just the same yeah. thing with this funny meal, like this fun money. Don't tie it back to the goals and what we have to be doing, because if you've allotted it there, that means you have it to allot. It's just there for fun. And that goes for her, too.
1: And
0: like, she's
1: got
0: to be able to do things that build her back up.
1: Right. And, Andrea, if you're mad that you like to burn through your money like Jade and I do, and your husband is disciplined like Jade's husband and my wife are, you can change. You can start saving your money. Or just keep enjoying it month by month. That's awesome. But, no, I'm full support of him saving up his

0: is 400. Yeah. Save it up for 30 years and go buy a jet. I don't know what the math on that is, but like save your money up, man.
1: Okay, so then the next question comes is, let's pretend he does save it up for a long time. Let's say he saves it up and he's got like $6,000 or $7,000. Should she know, like be privy to the amount of money that he has, like where it is, all that kind of stuff? Because I do feel like there should maintain a level of transparency. Like, Sam and I are just the type of couple, he's going to say to me, man, I saved up my fund money, I got $3,000. I'm going to be like, wow, you have $3,000. Like, that's the way we are.
0: All of ours is in the same account. So, like, if you're squirreling away in your own secret...
1: He puts it in, like, a gun safe.
0: Secret fund money account. Yeah. Oh, he takes it in cash.
1: Yeah.
0: Whatever. Yeah, I mean, I can put my thumb on the safe and count it myself, I suppose.
1: Yeah. I think there is, to her point, probably a level where... You still want transparency because I also want to know that that person's not stocking up money for like gambling or like that's like nefarious. Yeah. But also,
0: you trust Sam enough and I trust my wife enough and she trusts me enough that if I saved fund money for 7 months and I had X thousand dollars and suddenly there was an emergency in our home and we needed that money, Of course I'm grabbing that.
1: Yeah.
0: Right? I'm not going to be like, nope, that's my guitar fund.
1: For sure.
0: Like, we can super glue the kids' teeth back in. That's my play money. Like, of course I would.
1: Yeah, there's a point that.
0: And so, like, Andrea, I love the idea of you not scorekeeping and instead of just flipping this whole thing over and celebrating the crap out of your husband. I love this. Yeah,
1: it's a very, very good thing. So, fund money, let's just review the teaching here. Fund money is a part of the budget. Generally, after baby step two, after baby step three. If you're in baby step two, baby step three, no fun. The point is, we want you to cut back your budget as much as you can so that you can put that money towards debt. But one of the great things about paying off your debt and accomplishing 3 to 6 months of expenses is now there's margin back in your life for some of the things that you enjoy. Fund money is a huge thing, guys, and there's no set number amount that we say it's this percent or it's that percent. Again,
0: you're on your honor.
1: Please, for the love of God, don't call it allowance. We hate that word. Yeah. It is not an allowance. It is fun money. Put your name on the budget next to the money. Bob's money. Sarah's money. That's all it is.
0: And by the way, nothing ruins fun like somebody being like, I can't believe
1: you spent that
0: on your hair or a massage or a guitar. Like, dude,
1: hush.
0: Let the people you love have the things they love.
1: Yep.
0: My wife doesn't understand half the things I love, but she loves that I love things, right? Yeah. And vice versa.
1: Yep.
0: Like, I love that she loves the things she loves so much. I don't get most of them, but I love that she's into them that much.
1: Yes.
0: And I'm going to celebrate that.
1: And don't you think that the fun money amounts should be the same for both spouses?
0: No.
1: You don't?
0: Husband gets the bull. Oh. Yeah, of course.
1: Huh. Okay, I was about to say, you said hit you with a stick. I'm a reach for my stick.
0: Of course.
1: Yeah, I think that it should be...
0: Divide it up, man.
1: Yeah, it should be equal, not based on who earns what, because that would be detrimental to your health.
0: No. Y'all both earn the combination of what comes in that thing.
1: That's right.

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7: Well, we always love when you guys interact with the comments. Every once in a while.
8: Do we? Do we always love it?
7: I mean, I'll slide in there every once in a while and see what folks are saying.
8: Y'all are out of your mind.
7: Here's the thing. If you're going to comment, try to be on the right side of history here and tell us the good things. Nothing mad, nothing ugly. But if you love the episode, the whole point is if you like what you hear, get in the comments, talk about it. If you have questions, pop those in there. We do look at them from time to time. When I say we, I'm talking about us. There's always folks on the team who are looking at those things. And so, you know, let us know if there's an episode that you'd like particularly. Share it with someone. The whole point is interact with the show. That's what we're trying to tell you to do. Share an episode, like, subscribe, follow, comment, all of that good stuff. It's good for what's good for the goose is good for the gander.
8: I don't even know what that means.
7: Me neither, but I'm going to rock with it. And we're going to go to Phil, who's in New York City, New York. Hey, Phil. How you doing?
9: Hi, guys. First time caller, long time listener. Thanks for taking my call.
8: Dude, glad you're here, brother.
9: If I just start with the question, it's not going to make any sense. So I would just like to give a little bit of context, and hopefully that'll help you guys some guidance.
8: Perfect.
9: So I've spent the majority of my adult life trying to create the best possible version of myself for a family that I plan to have but don't have yet. And I'm about 10 months away from graduating school and an entirely different career from what I originally had. And I'm having a really hard time wrapping my head around what my life looks like after I graduate when I can't seem to find a significant other to share these accomplishments with. So I guess my question for the purpose of this phone call is, how can I stop feeling like I'm running out of time? And how can I shift my sense of purpose or rewire my brain towards enjoying a life after I graduate for myself rather than for a family that I hope to have one day, but it doesn't seem like it's happening anytime soon.
10: Man, can I just, I just want to celebrate you for even asking this question. Because I talk to tons of men online and behind closed doors, and like this is haunting people. And so you having the courage to just put it out on the table is impressive, brother. Okay. How old are you?
9: I am 27.
10: 27. And tell me about this, I'm doing this for a reason. Tell me about the picture you had in your mind of Phil at 28. What did it look like?
9: Ideally, it would have been I would be in a career that I actually like and enjoy, that's fulfilling. There's a lot of room for growth. It comes with enough money to provide a comfortable life for both myself and a family. So ideally, by 28, I would have liked to have been engaged and or married and, you know, start working towards buying the house and having the children and all that good stuff.
10: Okay. And tell me about this career change you're making. It sounds like you went to school and started a career and realized you didn't like it, and so then you went and got re-educated, retrained to do something else?
9: So quite the contrary.
10: Okay.
9: I came from a single father household, and he had never graduated high school. So as far as what I would be doing after high school, there was like minimal guidance. So I just went right to work out of school.
10: Okay.
9: Kind of leveled up, learned a little bit of different things, became a truck driver, and then at 23 decided that it wasn't for me. So I got a local driving job that was willing to work with a college schedule. And over the last 4 years, I've kind of just been paying to go to school, got an associate's degree, which opened up the door for X-ray school, and I'm about 10 months away from finishing that up.
10: Outstanding. Excellent, brother. So, it sounds like the path forward for you, A, is to stay on the path that you're on. You're doing great work, man. I hear me say I'm proud of you. Hear me say the job I have right now, this is going to sound bananas. The job I have right now did not exist when I was 27. There was no such thing. Dave was doing a radio show. There was no such thing as podcast or YouTube. It didn't exist. Okay? So you're not behind the eight ball in any shape, form, or fashion. I know it might feel like that, but you're not. Okay? And I know it's easy for me to say, and that's not going to change the way you feel. I just want to give you some data, okay? Some facts.
9: Okay.
10: You're doing bro, you are one of those men that, like, I want to shake your hand because you're changing your family tree. You took the lessons of hard work from your father. You went to work straight out of high school. And then you've done nothing but continue to move up, improve yourself, work hard, and that's impressive. Okay? I also think many of us, young men, old men, we were not taught how to grieve. And what I mean by that is, you had a picture for how your life was going to be at 28, 27, and that picture's not going to come true. And it's right to have a season of being down about it. And I know all the Instagram things say, you got to crush it and forget your feelings. No, that's stupid. That's a recipe for rage and adult male temper tantrums. So I want to give you permission to be bummed out that you haven't found that person yet, okay?
9: Okay.
10: It's all good. And part of the words emotional maturity are having huge feelings, being sad, being frustrated, being heartbroken, and getting up the next day and going to do the next right thing. Okay? So it's both and. Now, can I challenge you on something?
9: Yeah, absolutely.
10: And I'm saying this because I just finished a two and a half year project on answering the question, is marriage still worth it? And if it is, how do you do it? Right. And
9: right.
10: That meant I sat with experts. That meant I was looking at the dating market. I was looking at all the data across tons of different fields. Here's what I want you to do. I want you to continue and finish this degree, and I want you to go get a great job as an X-ray guy and radiologist or whatever it is, and do that with excellence. And I want you to commit to only being in your apartment to sleep. I want you to join leagues.
9: Okay.
10: I want you to put yourself out there where you can meet people where you can engage in people, you can have human experiences with people, you can laugh, you can listen to the same music, you can catch somebody's eye across the room, you can say, hi, my name is so-and-so, and I think you're pretty, right? I want you to put yourself out in the world because I think ultimately, not ultimately, I don't think this, the data says this, the single most important decision you make is going to be who you marry. And so I'm going to make that, I'm going to make that my chief investment, right? And the only way to do that is put yourself out there. So go be busy.
9: I would totally.
10: You got what I'm saying?
9: Totally agree with that. Yeah, absolutely. It's just, you know, a lot. There's only so much time in a day. And
10: totally.
9: I joke that there's not enough time in a day, and it's just, I guess.
10: And you're in the grind right now.
9: There's plenty of fish in the sea, but I'm in the period where I'm kind of in my own pond, just making sure I'm, you know, the right in the right frame of life before I enter that, as you would say, season of life.
10: Yeah, but here's the thing, dude. I'm 17 different versions of away from who I was at 27. So you trying to like create this marbleized like statue of yourself, this perfect version of yourself, so then you can go be married. Man, meet somebody and grow together. And I'm telling you, I think you're worth a catch. Jade, you can disagree with me. I think your data tells me is that guys who are graduating, guys who have job prospects, guys who are good men, who treat women with dignity and respect, who are kind, that those are the folks that are good catches. Now you've solved all of those things. That's who you are. Now you got to go put yourself in a position. You got to get out of your own pond. And that means you're going to be tired. That means you're going to be annoyed. That means you're going to experience rejection. And it's going to be worth it.
9: Okay.
10: Is that fair? Jade, I ball hogged this whole call.
7: No,
10: what do you think?
7: I think that it was yours to ball hog. I think that you could uniquely speak to his experience, and I think that what you said is right on.
10: I'm team Phil, man.
7: I am too. I think, Phil, you're probably a fabulous catch. You clearly, you care about what's going on, and you're locked in to yourself, and you're locked into how you're feeling, and you're locked into what you want to create. And I think that that's half the battle for a lot of folks, is being really intentional about what they want their life to look like.
9: I appreciate that. I look up to you and the entire Ramsey team, so that's why I was like, you know what? I think I'm at a point in my life where it's worth having a phone call.
10: Yeah. Well, if nothing else, hang up this phone and encourage that Jade and I see not only a good man, but we see a great man.
7: Yeah.
10: And we see a man with a lot of potential. And don't rob your future spouse from yourself because you sat in your apartment. Get out there, join some leagues, join some chess
7: yes.
10: clubs or whatever. Go join the local church. Go do whatever you got to do to put yourself in position to meet real. Get off the apps.
7: Yes.
10: Meet real people in real life. And you're a catch, brother.
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13: From ABC News, I'm Dave Packer. In a surprise move Thursday, New York Governor Kathy Hochul said she issued an executive order to appoint Attorney General Letitia James as a special prosecutor for the alleged gang rape at Cornell
14: University at a fraternity in 2024.
15: New York Attorney General Tisha James inherits an investigation that effectively hasn't even started. Tompkins County District Attorney Matthew Van Hooten said he based his decision to decline to bring charges based off a six-page statement written by Jane Doe about the

0: One of them said, I have no idea. I haven't talked to him in 20 years. The second one said, he's mentally ill, paranoid, but I've had no contact with him for 10 years. But his other brother said, I texted with him 2 weeks before. He said he was bored. And this brother thought if he did it, he might have wanted to have the largest casualty count. But he never told him he was going to do this. There was no hint of that. The brothers were not charged. They were not. They were investigated. They gave full cooperation to authorities, but they weren't. They weren't up to date with what he was doing. But he had been suffering mental illness for some time, and this was proven mostly through the girlfriend that he had and lived with for a few years. Her name was Mary Lou Danley. She was 62, a mother, grandmother from the Philippines. She had divorced a husband in Queensland, Australia. She was married for 20 years. And she met Stephen Paddock as a high roller hostess at a Reno casino. She was so short, she came up to his elbow, and he was only 6'1". But when they first got together in 2013, he was the height of romantic. They traveled the world, Dubai, Mediterranean countries, Asia, cruises, Bahamas, all expenses.
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2: Here's a look at Lincoln's first forecast. Lows dip down to about 48 overnight under mainly clear skies. North winds 5 to 10 miles per hour. Daytime highs approaching 64. Friday, clear skies. Clear skies Friday night. Lows dip down to about 47. I'm weatherology meteorologist Paul Trombley on KFOR FM 101.5 and 1240 AM. 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

0: Here's a look at Lincoln's first forecast. Lows level off around 48 overnight under clear skies. Winds out of the north, 5 to 10 miles per hour. Ample sunshine expected again Friday, high of 64. Clear skies Friday night, 47. I'm weatherology meteorologist Paul Trombley on KFOR FM 101.5 and 1240 AM. Online at KFORnow.com. Currently, it's 52 degrees.
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3: From ABC News, I'm Dave Packer. Attorneys for Krista Pike are asking for her death sentence to be commuted in the wake of her botched execution. The only woman on Tennessee's death row is said to be in critical condition at a hospital and recovering from Wednesday night's execution attempt. Randy Spivey with the Tennessee Office of the Post-Conviction Defender.
4: I don't want to get too far into her medical condition right now, but she has not spoken to anyone yet.
3: Witnesses to the execution said authorities appeared to administer 2 rounds of lethal pentobarbital, but that the convicted murderer appeared to still be breathing and moaning in pain an hour later. New York Governor Kathy Hochul said she issued an executive order to appoint Attorney General Letitia James as a special prosecutor for the alleged gang rape at a Cornell fraternity in 2024. Hochul says she lost faith in the investigation conducted by Cornell's police department and the local DA at an emotional public hearing at Cornell Wednesday night. Freshman Felix Reitman Kernow.
5: I think like a lot of people are very angry at the administration. And I think it's also brought a lot of people together in organizing and like in solidarity. I think more people are like making sure they like report things that they see.
3: New details are still emerging from Wednesday's mid-air scare. Israeli officials say a co-pilot on a Fly Dubai flight stabbed the captain and tried to down the plane, but was thwarted when the captain fought back, opened the cockpit door, and was assisted by passengers. ABC's Tom Sophie Burridge has more from Tel Aviv. The urgent

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1: Here's a look at Lincoln's first forecast. Lows level off around 48 overnight under clear skies. Winds out of the north, 5 to 10 miles per hour. Ample sunshine expected again Friday, high of 64. Clear skies Friday night, 47. I'm weatherology meteorologist Paul Trombley on KFOR FM 101.5 and 1240 AM. 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

0: Here's a look at Lincoln's first forecast. Lows level off around 48 overnight under clear skies. Winds out of the north, 5 to 10 miles per hour. Ample sunshine expected again Friday, high of 64. Clear skies Friday night, 47. I'm weatherology meteorologist Paul Trombley on KFOR FM 101.5 and 1240 AM. 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
10: From ABC News, I'm Dave Packer. In a surprise move Thursday, New York Governor Kathy Hochul said she issued an executive order to appoint Attorney General Letitia James as a special prosecutor for the alleged gang rape at Cornell University at a fraternity in 2024.
11: New York Attorney General...
10: The Fly Dubai flight that nearly crashed in the Middle East Wednesday. There's still very little information about the co-pilot who allegedly stabbed the captain and tried to crash the plane. Former DHS official and ABC News contributor John Cohen says investigators will be looking into every aspect of the suspect's life.
12: They'll conduct interviews. They will look at the individual's social media footprint. They'll examine any electronics that they can recover, phones, laptops.
10: Israeli officials say the co-pilot stabbed the captain and directed the plane into a nosedive as it flew from Dubai to Tel Aviv, but it was thwarted when the captain fought back, opened the cockpit door, and was assisted by passengers. Attorneys for Krista Pike are asking for her death sentence to be commuted in the wake of her botched execution. The only woman on Tennessee's death row is said to be in critical condition at a hospital and recovering from Wednesday night's execution attempt. In Las Vegas, Thursday night... Events marking 9 years since the Route 91 Harvest Festival mass shooting. A gunman killing 58 people at the music festival and wounding hundreds of others. You're listening to ABC News.
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1: Here's a look at Lincoln's first forecast. Lows level off around 48 overnight under clear skies. Winds out of the north, 5 to 10 miles per hour. Ample sunshine expected again Friday, high of 64. Clear skies Friday night, 47. I'm weatherology meteorologist Paul Trombley on KFOR FM 101.5 and 1240 AM. Online at KFORnow.com. Currently, it's 50 degrees.
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0: Here's a look at Lincoln's first forecast. Sunny skies today with highs around 64. Northeasterly winds 5 to 10 miles per hour. Clear skies tonight. Lows level off around 47. Daytime highs approaching 69 tomorrow. Ample sunshine expected. I'm weatherology meteorologist Paul Trombley on KFOR FM 101.5 and 1240 AM. Online at KFORnow.com. Currently, it's 50 degrees.
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2: Death Row inmate Krista Gayle Pike was given two lethal injections in Tennessee, but they were unable to end her life. In states with early voting, Democrats are outpacing Republicans in ballot requests. Lincoln gets slammed with a record rainfall of over 6 inches. Roads remain flooded, so stay connected to KFOR. 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
6: From ABC News, I'm Dave Packer. Attorneys for Krista Pike are asking for her death sentence to be commuted in the wake of her botched execution. The only woman on Tennessee's death row is said to be in critical condition at a hospital and recovering from Wednesday night's execution attempt. Randy Spivey with the Tennessee Office of the Post-Conviction Defender.
7: I don't want to get too far into her medical condition right now, but she has not spoken to anyone yet.
6: Witnesses to the execution said authorities appeared to administer two rounds of lethal pentobarbital, but that the convicted murderer appeared to still be breathing and moaning in pain an hour later. New York Governor Kathy Hochul said she issued an executive order to appoint Attorney General Letitia James as a special prosecutor for the alleged gang rape at a Cornell fraternity in 2024. Hochul says she lost faith in the investigation conducted by Cornell's police department and the local DA at an emotional public hearing at Cornell Wednesday night. Freshman Felix Reichman Kernow.
8: I think like a lot of people are very angry at the administration. And I think it's also brought a lot of people together in organizing and like in solidarity. I think more people are like making sure they like report things that they see.
6: New details are still emerging from Wednesday's mid-air scare. Israeli officials say a co-pilot on a Fly Dubai flight stabbed the captain and tried to down the plane, but was thwarted when the captain fought back, opened the cockpit door, and was assisted by passengers. ABC's Tom Sophie Borich has more from Tel Aviv.
9: The urgent investigation into the co-pilot, who hasn't been publicly identified, Israel now saying the suspect is from Oman and was radicalized and suicidal. A senior Israeli official telling ABC News the attacker discussed killing Jews on social media, but didn't elaborate on those claims.
6: A U.S. official telling ABC News that an additional aircraft carrier and Marine Expeditionary Unit are headed to the Middle East. You're listening to ABC News.
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0: Miami on Thursday, rapper Rick Ross entered a not guilty plea for two domestic violence charges against him. Ross, real name William Leonard Roberts, was booked into jail earlier this week on charges of felony battery and strangulation and misdemeanor battery during what his lawyers say is a wrongful accusation from an ex-girlfriend. Ross's attorney, Brad Hornstein, telling reporters after the proceedings,
1: "The allegations are false. He's innocent."
0: U.S. Immigration and Customs Enforcement is changing its policy on which one of its agents can stop vehicles after several high-profile incidents drew national attention. ABC's Wayne Cabot reports.
2: Only ICE officers with lights and sirens can stop cars, and they have to have special training. The changes come too late for the family of Renee Good, shot and killed by ICE in Minnesota. Their attorney announcing a civil lawsuit against high-ranking department officials.
3: ICE and CBP are not above the Constitution.
2: And from Renee Good's partner, Becca.
4: We are here today not out of anger and not out of hate. We are here because Renee's love and legacy demand a better world for her children, for this community, and for this country.
2: Wayne Cabot, ABC News.
0: After serving 7 years in prison, former Dallas police officer Amber Geiger has been granted parole from prison after she was convicted of murdering Botham Jean back in his apartment in 2018. She was originally sentenced to 10 years for his death. Dave Packer, ABC News.
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1: Here's a look at Lincoln's first forecast. Sunny skies today with highs around 64. Northeasterly winds 5 to 10 miles per hour. Clear skies tonight, lows level off around 47. Daytime highs approaching 69 tomorrow. Ample sunshine expected. I'm weatherology meteorologist Paul Trombley on KFOR FM 101.5 and 1240 AM. Online at KFORnow.com. Currently, it's 50 degrees.
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7: The U.S. sends thousands of extra troops and an additional aircraft carrier to the Middle East.
6: President Trump hits the campaign trail, saying Democrats will impeach him if they retake control of Congress.
7: Investors and Fed officials brace for the September jobs report.
6: And Nike shares run lower after a disappointing earnings report.
8: Attorneys for the Tennessee woman in the botched execution want her sentence commuted. Plus, the latest in the Cornell University rape allegations. I'm Mike LeBar. More ahead.
9: I'm John Stashow in sports. The Braves beat the Phillies. The Browns beat the Steelers. Home victories for the Rangers and Devils.
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7: I'm Karen Moscow.
6: And I'm John Tucker. We check the markets all day long right here on Bloomberg Radio. Dow futures this morning up 247 points. S&P futures up 36. The Nasdaq futures up 239. Two-year yields unchanged at 4.79%. The 10-year yield also unchanged at 5.24%. Karen.
7: Well, John, we begin with new developments in the Middle East. A U.S. official says the Pentagon is deploying an additional aircraft carrier and 10,000 sailors and Marines to the Persian Gulf. It's a move that gives American commanders more options if President Trump chooses to escalate attacks on Iran. We get more from Bloomberg Managing Editor for the Middle East, Paul Wallace.
11: At the very least, it's keeping the pressure on Iran and showing that the U.S. is still willing to escalate hostilities and to use large amounts of firepower against it if the talks continue to go nowhere. And on the diplomatic side, that's what our reporting has been telling us over recent weeks, that despite the U.S. and Iran holding discussions on the sidelines of the U.N. General Assembly in New York last week, that there was really little progress made between the two sides. They're still deadlocked.
7: And Bloomberg's Paul Wallace reports a U.S. official says the USS Theodore Roosevelt has left its San Diego home port. When it arrives, the U.S. could again have 3 carrier strike groups in the region, the same number as in late April.
6: And President Trump says if Iran is linked to the co-pilot who tried to crash an Israel-bound flight, the Islamic Republic will be struck, in his words, very hard. Trump issuing the warning as investigators work to determine why the co-pilot stabbed the flight's captain, causing the Fly Dubai plane to plummet before others on board stopped the attack and landed the airliner in Saudi Arabia.
7: Meanwhile, John, President Trump is hitting the campaign trail. He was in Texas and Oklahoma, states he carried handily in his 3 presidential campaigns, but which are now home to competitive Senate and gubernatorial races. Trump is predicting that Democrats would impeach him for a 3rd time if they retake control of Congress.
12: And in this election, I'm asking you to just, here's what happened. We do great when I'm on the ballot. When I'm not on the ballot, people don't go and vote so much. Pretend I'm running, please. Just pretend.
7: And the president will visit Alabama today and Ohio tomorrow.
6: Okay, let's turn to the markets, Karen, where futures are higher ahead of the key jobs report for the month of September. Economists forecasting non-farm payrolls rose 90,000 last month after climbing in August by the most since March. Let's get a preview from Bloomberg's Mike McKee.

0: Most investors will focus first on the number of jobs created in September, but unless there's a surprise, it shouldn't differ much from the previous few months. For the Fed, the unemployment rate is the key data point, a measure of how the overall economy is doing. And there, too, little to no change is expected. With the jobless rate in the low 4% range, the labor market is not seen as a problem. What would worry the Fed is if there's any significant increase in average hourly earnings. Those have been dropping, but with the labor force showing signs of contracting, at some point companies may have to pay up to find workers. That could be inflationary. Michael McKee, Bloomberg Radio.
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2: Well, John, after a week in which markets were lashed by sharp swings in yields, things have steadied this morning. Investors lashed on some dovish comments from Federal Reserve officials. Two-year U.S. Treasury yields fell yesterday by about 10 basis points to below 4.8%, and that dragged yields on 10-year Treasuries back from a 24-year high.
1: And a sell-off in global debt, that has fueled a rout that's hitting harder and faster in France than anybody expected. Nerves are fraying about missed deficit targets, policy gridlock, and presidential elections next year that could radically alter that country's direction. France's 10-year yield has surged more than 1 percentage point since June, its worst quarterly performance since the birth of the single currency.
2: Let's take a look at some company news here, John, because shares of Nike, they're running lower. They're down more than 10% this morning. The sportswear company posted weaker than expected sales for the latest quarter and a disappointing outlook for fiscal 2027. As a result, Nike is cutting jobs and embarking on a sweeping overhaul of its business as results deteriorate.
1: And Karen, Bloomberg News has learned Broadcom's Wall Street syndicate is starting to gather $60 billion of fresh AI chip financing to benefit Anthropic and other companies. This financing would help firms including Anthropic access chips and other key AI infrastructure and also add to the hundreds of billions of dollars of debt already raised to build out AI infrastructure.
2: Well, let's turn to entertainment now. John, Paramount Skydance's pending acquisition of Warner Brothers Discovery and Hollywood's embrace of artificial intelligence took center stage at Bloomberg's Screen Time Conference in Los Angeles this week as industry heavyweights debated the impact of both on jobs and film production. HBO chief Casey Bloys, who is expected to lead streaming at the combined Paramount-Warner Brothers, tells Bloomberg's Lucas Shaw that he's optimistic about the future.
3: Like any industry that gets disrupted, there is mergers, there is new players coming in. Maybe we will find some certainty, some calmness. But, if you take the long view of entertainment, this is what happens. It's hard when you're in the middle of it, when you're in the eye with the storm. But in the long run, this is entertainment. Technology has always, played a part in disrupting.
2: And Warner Brothers is expected to undergo major changes after it merges with Paramount Skydance, including the consolidation of streaming platforms HBO Max and Paramount Plus. Bloys is poised to oversee the merged streaming operations following the departure of Paramount streaming chief Cindy Holland.
1: And also at Screen Time, Kathleen Kennedy, the former president of Lucasfilm and a longtime producing partner of Steven Spielberg, she tells Bloomberg's Brad Stone that artificial intelligence and the purchase of Warner Brothers both pose threats to Hollywood's economy.
4: I think we're all worried about that. To have a studio disappear and fewer movies get made, fewer content gets made, the ability for the studios to be able to scale the work that many of us do, I think that's the biggest worry.
1: Former Lucasfilm President Kathleen Kennedy speaking with our Lucas Shaw at the Bloomberg Screen Time Conference in Los Angeles. For all of our high profiles from the conference, including conversations with Netflix co-CEO Ted Sarandis, actor Ben Affleck, and comedian Conan O'Brien, check out the Bloomberg Video Hub at Bloomberg.com and on the Bloomberg Business app. That brings us to 508 on Wall Street. Time for a look at some of the other stories making news in New York and and around the world. And for that, we're joined by Bloomberg's Michael Barr. Michael, good morning.
5: Good morning, John. New York Governor Kathy Hochul appointed New York Attorney General Letitia James as special prosecutor in the case of an alleged gang rape at a Cornell University fraternity in 2024. The case reopened after an unidentified woman filed a civil suit alleging she was drugged and sexually assaulted by members of the fraternity. Meanwhile, students at Cornell are demanding the school answer questions on how it handled the initial report from Jane Doe.
6: Just being more transparent to the students is necessary. We've been sent a couple emails, but they've not been very clear with what actions are being taken, if any, or how the university is cooperating with local and state police on this specific investigation.
5: Lawmakers are pushing to pass legislation they say would close a legal loophole in New York sexual assault cases. The bill would remove current limits on prosecuting sexual assault cases when a victim voluntarily consumed alcohol or drugs. Attorneys for Krista Pike say the death row inmate is still alive but in critical condition, a day after the state's failed attempt to execute her for the 1995 murder of a woman. Pike was administered what was supposed to be two lethal injections Wednesday, but it didn't work. She was later taken to a hospital for treatment. Pike's attorney, Randy Spivey.
7: She has been in solitary confinement for more than 20 years because she was the only female on death row in Tennessee, which isolated her.
5: Pike's lawyers are urging Tennessee's governor to commute Pike's sentence. Mayor Zoran Mamdani identified a dozen parts of New York City where affordable housing projects will be eligible for a faster approval process, including Manhattan's affluent Upper West Side and Upper East Side. The Mamdani administration has set a goal of building 200,000 new affordable homes in the city over the next decade. Global news 24 hours a day and whenever you want it with Bloomberg News Now. I'm Michael Barr, and this is Bloomberg, John.
1: Michael, thank you. That brings us to 5:10 of Wall Street, and that is time now for the Bloomberg Sports Update. And for that, here's John Stachauer.
8: All right, thanks, John. The only time the Yankees ever faced the Rays in the postseason was 2020, so there were no fans. There's always a large contingent of Yankee fans when they play in St. Pete. That figures to be the case for Game 1 tomorrow night. Yanks have not yet said whether it'll be Garrett Cole or Carlos Rodon. Tampa Bay going with Drew Rasmussen. He made four starts this season versus the Yanks, and in three of them he allowed a total of only one run. Braves and Phillies, the decisive Game 3 first inning. Atlanta had two on for Michael Harris.
9: Swing and a drive out to right. Harper measuring it off, looking up, and it's gone! It's a three-run homer, hit it into the air to deep right. That baby was on the move, and it's 3-0 Braves.
8: And you see Ozzie Albies in a two-run homer, fourth inning. Matt Olson solo shot in the seventh. Atlanta beat the Phils 6-2. Don't look now, but the Cleveland Browns are in sole possession of first place, a third straight win, scoring late in all three. The Steelers came from two touchdowns down to tie the game with under 2 minutes to play, but the Browns beat Pittsburgh 27-24 on a 56-yard field goal at the end. The Giants on Sunday with a chance to be 3-0 at home for the first time since 2009. They host Arizona with Jameis Winston again at quarterback. He was asked about feeling pressure now that the Giants have acquired J.J. McCarthy.
10: I have to play well regardless. You know, it doesn't matter who's in the building, right? Like, when you're the quarterback for the New York Football Giants, like, you have to give your team a chance to win, right? And that's just the business that we're in.
8: The Jets on Sunday visit Chicago. The Patriots visit unbeaten Buffalo. The Commanders are in London to play the Colts. The Devils opened their season with a 3-2 overtime win over the Flyers. The Rangers won their home opener 5-1 over Tampa Bay, and the last goal was scored into an empty net by Igor Shesterkin, only the 18th time in NHL history that a goalie scored a goal. John Stachauer, Bloomberg Sports. John, Karen.
1: All right, thanks a lot, John. Right now, the futures indicate a higher open on Wall Street ahead of the jobs report. The Dow futures, 269 points higher. S&P futures, they're up 38, and the NASDAQ futures right now up 245 points.
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2: And good morning. I'm Karen Moscow alongside John Tucker. And the Pentagon is deploying an additional aircraft carrier and 10,000 sailors and Marines to the Persian Gulf. This is President Trump told supporters in Oklahoma the war with Iran is nearing an end.
12: Rand, that'll be over very soon. By the way, your prices are going to come pouring down.
2: And for more on this story, we're joined by Bloomberg Middle East Managing Editor, owner, and owner. Good morning. So what do we make of these latest deployments? Is this a sign that fighting could escalate after what's been really a relatively quiet period?

0: morning, Karen. Yes, it is a sign that this might happen. It's also important that this is taking place after President Trump has recently said that an escalation in fighting is also possible following the November midterm elections in the U.S. But it doesn't mean that it is definitely going to happen. What it does is that having these three aircraft carriers or aircraft carrier groups with additional Marines, in addition to some other actually ships that are also on their way to the Middle East, gives Donald Trump the option to escalate attacks if he chooses to do so. He has already, well, the U.S. has already sent additional Patriot air missile batteries to its allies in the region, including Qatar and Saudi Arabia, according to Axios, which reported on the news earlier this week. So, yes, there is clearly an effort underway by the U.S. to beef up its naval presence and military presence in the region following what has been clearly a period of subdued attacks and counterattacks between the U.S. and Iran since the war began in February.
1: Well, we did have that thwarted hijacking of the Fly Dubai flight, and we heard the president say Iran would be struck, quote, very hard if there's any link between Iran and that co-pilot who tried to crash the plane. Is there any indication that Iran was involved in that?
0: Right now, it's really speculative to say that was the case. Obviously, all the stakeholders in this conflict want to have their narrative dominate the discourse surrounding what happened with Fly Dubai. It is obviously plausible, this according to various parties involved in this, including American and Israeli officials, that this was a terrorist attack. But it is far from being a foregone or proved conclusion from whatever investigation is underway in Saudi Arabia, as well as whatever investigation will be underway in the UAE once that co-pilot is extradited to the country where the flight originated from.
1: Okay. Well, it is interesting this morning that we are seeing crude prices lower after this news that we are deploying another aircraft carrier to the region. Is the Strait of Hormuz still a big issue? I mean, we're hearing a lot of news here that the U.S. naval blockade appears to be working. We're hearing fertilizer is getting through. So is Iran really losing its grip on its big bargaining chip?
0: The short answer to the last question is yes. but I think It may be a little bit too short-sighted to read too much into daily movements in Brent crude. There are a lot of market forces at play. At the end of the day, where the prices are now are 60%, sometimes 70%, depending on what type of crude oil or refined product that you're looking at, are higher than when where they were before the conflict began. But yes, on the other hand, the U.S. blockade, on the one hand, is preventing Iran from exporting meaningful amounts of oil. And on the other hand, it does appear, at least according to various banks and consultancies tracking oil movements through the Hormuz, it does appear that there has been a significant increase in the amount of oil that's flowing through the Strait of Hormuz, with some of the estimates reaching as much as over 15 million barrels a day recently. And that is, in fact, having an impact on oil prices as well. But nonetheless, Brent remains far above where it was until 6 months ago.
1: All right, indeed. All right, Bloomberg Middle East Managing Editor, owner, and thank you for joining us this morning, John.
2: And repeating some of our top stories this morning, Karen, President Trump predicting Democrats will impeach him for a third time if they retake control of Congress. And the president says if Iran is linked to that co-pilot who tried to crash an Israel-bound flight, the Islamic Republic would be struck very hard. And attorneys for Krista Pike say the death row inmate, still alive but in critical condition, comes a day after Tennessee's botched attempt to execute her. But more on those stories coming up right here on Bloomberg Daybreak.
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2: And I'm John Sanford, the Bloomberg Newsroom, with this Bloomberg Business Flash. Well, right now it appears to be a risk on sentiment. This comes ahead of the September jobs report. We're going to get that at 8:30 Wall Street time. We have Dow futures up 256 points. S&P futures, they're up 38. The NASDAQ futures up 250. A 2-year and 10-year yields unchanged. The 2-year at 4.78%. The 10-year at 5.23%. And that's a Bloomberg Business Flash. Now with more of what's going on around the world, here's Michael Barr.
8: Thank you very much, John. The Pentagon is deploying an additional aircraft carrier and 10,000 sailors and Marines to the Persian Gulf. Meanwhile, Iran's foreign minister suggested that his country was willing to restore nuclear inspectors' access to bomb facilities in exchange for sanctions relief. Israeli Prime Minister Benjamin Netanyahu says that there were posts on social media by the suspect who attacked the pilot on a Fly Dubai flight and planned to crash the plane. Netanyahu says the co-pilot allegedly discussed killing Jews. In Thursday night football, the Browns beat the Steelers 27-24. In hockey, the Rangers beat the Lightning 5-1, and one of the Rangers' goals was an empty netter scored by New York goalie Igor Shesterkin. The Devils won in overtime. The Sabres lost. WNBA, the Las Vegas Aces eliminated the Indiana Fever in the deciding game three of the first round. Global news 24 hours a day whenever you want it with Bloomberg News Now. I'm Michael Barr, and this is Bloomberg Karen.
1: All right, Michael Barr, thank you. Let's turn now to our coverage of the Bloomberg Screen Time Conference in Los Angeles and our conversation with Disney President and Chief Creative Officer Dana Walden. She spoke with our Lucas Shaw discussing the evolution of Disney Plus and whether the company would buy the TV series Bluey.

0: on broadcast that they...
1: There's no evidence that it can, but those are original episodes of long-running shows, and those original episodes activate entire libraries of, you know, in total, thousands of episodes. So that's a very good decision for us because those are unique assets that we can invest in. But our originals are extremely high quality. They work around the world. We do have a steady cadence of them coming from a couple different programming teams. And those ABC shows, we call them currents, which is they air on ABC and then several hours later they go to streaming and perform like originals. So they are, you know, dual functioning for us. And we have partnerships around the world, double those of any competitors who are all onto our strategy now, which is go into local markets, befriend and come in peace to the free-to-air broadcasters. Our audience, our subscriber base is younger, and make deals that enable to use their great content that is specifically for their audience as currents. So they play as originals for their platforms, and then hours later they feel like originals on Disney Plus.
0: Okay, you talked about kids. What percentage of Disney Plus viewing is Bluey?
1: A lot. I would say what percentage of streaming in general is Bluey? It is a remarkable show, though. It's 154 7 or 8 minute long episodes. There's one that's 15 minutes, and it is the most streamed show in the United States for the past 2 years. Probably will be for the next year as well. And I'm so excited because we have a Bluey movie coming, which is excellent. I wish I could tell you what it was about because it's so funny and Joe Brum is such a unique voice, but what powerful.
0: You brought up the creator. Well, I guess two things. One, how much money have you offered him / the BBC to buy it?
1: Well... We have a great relationship with the BBC. This has worked out very well for us, actually. And the fact that we are distributing the movie, Bluey and her family are in attractions at Disneyland, Walt Disney World. They are walk-around characters and in shows on our cruise ships. You know, we have been able to make great sense of this partnership.
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3: Delays are possible this morning in and out of the Detroit area because of rain. Temperatures in Detroit near 65 this afternoon. We may also have some delays this morning to and from Houston due to scattered showers and thunderstorms. It's going to be near 90 today in Houston. Showers may cause delays during the day in the Miami-Fort Lauderdale area. It'll be breezy and near 89. Good travel conditions today in Denver, sunny and 80. I'm Rob Carolin, Bloomberg Radio.
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2: And it's coming up on 5:30 on Wall Street. Good morning, I'm John Tucker.
5: And I'm Karen Moscow. We are just about 4 hours away from the open of U.S. trading. Let's get you up to date on the news you need to know at this hour. The Pentagon is deploying an additional aircraft carrier and 10,000 sailors and Marines to the Persian Gulf. It's a move that gives American commanders more options if President Trump chooses to escalate attacks on Iran. We get more from Bloomberg Managing Editor for the Middle East, Paul Wallace.
6: I think this move by Donald Trump is certainly going to send a message to Iran that, you know, he is willing to go back to sort of to fuller hostilities, whether Iran you know, is intimidated by that or not, we'll just have to see. I think everything from Iran's public comments suggests that it's very well aware that the U.S. might

0: do this.
1: And Bloomberg's Paul Wallace reports a U.S. official says the USS Theodore Roosevelt carrier has left its San Diego home port.
2: And UK police say they've arrested a dual British-Iranian national on suspicion of preparation of terror attacks. This is the sixth arrest in connection with an incident at a British airbase that's used by the U.S. to launch strikes on Iran. Five other men have been released on bail. British Prime Minister Andy Burnham said the UK believes Tehran was connected.
3: There is indeed a strong indication that Iran played a part. This remains, though, a complex and very serious police investigation, so I can't say any more at this stage.
2: It was UK Prime Minister Andy Burnham. Iran denies any involvement.
1: Well, back here in the U.S., John, President Trump is on the campaign trail, a travel blitz to support struggling Republicans in states he won 2 years ago. Bloomberg's Amy Morris reports from Washington.
4: It is a 32-day campaign blitz leading up to Election Day. President Trump's travel schedule and comments suggest he's aware of the dire prospects for Republicans in the November midterm elections, with polls showing the party losing ground over the economy and the war in Iran. Some Republicans are looking to create distance from Trump, and Democrats are hopeful that the midterms could be a wave election that could deliver wins in districts that are normally beyond their reach. In Washington, Amy Morris, Bloomberg Radio.
2: All right, thanks, Amy. And we now turn to the economy, where in 3 hours from now, the all-important jobs report for the month of September. Economists forecasting non-farm payrolls rose 90,000 last month after climbing in August by the most since March. Let's get more from Bloomberg's Michael McKee.
5: The Fed's maximum employment mandate takes center stage today amid signs they are meeting it. Unemployment is forecast to be unchanged at 4.1%. Hourly earnings are also forecast to be unchanged. That would make the central bankers feel better about making progress on their other mandate, inflation. Bringing inflation down likely requires them to raise interest rates, something that would be easier to do if unemployment remains near its current low. Michael McKee, Bloomberg Radio.
1: All right, Mike, thank you. Fed Vice Chair Philip Jefferson said it may take more time to judge whether further rate hikes are needed. And Jefferson sees risks that inflation could remain elevated.
6: I will continue to assess whether underlying trends suggest that inflation will return to target with sufficient speed. With more data in hand, such trends may lend themselves to better discernment, as may the appropriate stance of monetary policy.
1: And Fed Vice Chair Philip Jefferson made those comments during a speech at the University of Virginia.
2: And Karen, as for the equity markets, futures are higher as we close out the trading week. Well, the same can't be said for Nike. The shares right now down 9% in early trading. The sports company issuing a pessimistic sales outlook after reporting worse than expected results. Let's get more from Bloomberg's Charlie Pellett.
7: The latest report suggests the company's problems are getting worse. Nike's direct-to-consumer revenue missed expectations, as did the footwear division. Zachary Waring is equity analyst at CFRA.
8: It's a little disappointing. The guidance for the full year is very disappointing. The revenue's down, you know, double digits. EPS below our expectations.
7: Nike says it's consolidating its operations and cutting jobs while warning that its sales slump is poised to deepen. CEO Elliott Hill is about to begin his third year leading Nike. Pressure is mounting for the company to show signs of improvement. In New York, Charlie Pellett, Bloomberg Radio.
1: All right, Charlie, thanks. Well, it's one of the most highly anticipated initial public offerings, and its stock could begin trading before Thanksgiving. Again, more from Bloomberg's Tom Busby.
9: Insiders tell Bloomberg Anthropic PBC, the maker of the Claude chatbot, could begin the formal marketing process for its IPO as soon as the second week of November, putting it in line to begin trading shares before Thanksgiving, with a valuation upwards of $2 trillion. This comes as Anthropic faces vigorous competition from OpenAI and mounting scrutiny over the safety of that technology, following a string of high-profile hacking incidents by rogue agents and warnings from within the industry and inside Anthropic about the potentially catastrophic risks of AI. Tom Busby, Bloomberg Radio.
2: All right, thanks, Tom. Let's turn to the entertainment sector. Paramount Skydance's pending acquisition of Warner Brothers Discovery and Hollywood's embrace of AI taking center stage at Bloomberg's Screen Time Conference in Los Angeles this week. Industry heavyweights debated the impact of this on jobs and film production. Dana Langley, chair of NBC Universal Entertainment, tells Bloomberg's Lucas Shaw that it's important film output doesn't suffer.
0: We're also cultivating this great habit with young people who are coming to the cinema. And we need to keep them there, you know. So volume matters. And, you know, if we essentially lose a studio, which is, I know, not the stated plan and goal, but if we lose a studio, it's bad.
2: NBC Universal Entertainment Chair Donna Langley. Paramount has publicly committed to releasing at least 30 movies combined from the two studios.
1: Well, also at Bloomberg Screen Time, John, Disney President Dana Walden, she tells our Lucas Shaw that with this new technology, companies need to adapt to survive.
10: This evolution, it will never stop. Technology set their sights on our business, and we must survive and thrive and grow, and that's what we're going to do.
11: So when you say this will never stop, does that mean we should just expect that every, maybe not every 6 months, but every year there's some kind of restructuring?
10: In our industry?
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10: Well, I think in our industry, yeah. The answer is yes.
1: Disney President Dana Walden speaking with our Lucas Shaw at Bloomberg Screen Time. 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
2: And from the Bloomberg Interactive Brokers Studios, I'm John Tucker with this Bloomberg Business Flash. A risk on sentiment ahead of the September jobs report. We're going to get that at 8:30 Wall Street time. Economists estimate the reading is going to show non-farm payrolls rising 90,000 last month. They're declining by the most since March in August, according to our sources. Anthropic seeking to go public as soon as the middle of November. The firm behind Claude would start formal marketing for the IPO as soon as the week of November 9th. And our sources say Broadcom's Wall Street syndicate starting to gather $60 billion of fresh AI chip financing to benefit Anthropic and other companies. But Dow futures right now 255 points higher. That's up 0.5%. S&P futures up 38. That's up 0.5%. And the Nasdaq futures up 253 points, a rise of 0.8%. Yields stable this morning. The two-year unchanged at 4.78%. The 10-year yield down a basis point at 5.23%. We check the markets for you all day long right here on Bloomberg Radio. I'm John Tucker. That's your Bloomberg Business Flash. Karen.
1: All right, John. Thank you. Always, you heard from John. Futures are higher on this Friday as we await that September payrolls report. And for more on that, we're joined by Sarah House, senior economist at Wells Fargo. Sarah, good morning. So we heard John say economists we surveyed, they're looking for non-farm payrolls to rise by 90,000 and the unemployment rate to remain at 4.1%. Is that pretty much how you see it?
25: Pretty much how we see it. So we're actually right in line with the consensus now on headline NFP. But we do think that we could see the unemployment rate tick up to 4.2%. So last month it was a high 4.1%. And I think we're still grappling with what's been a pretty stark decline in the labor force participation rate over the past few months. So we got a little bit of a rebound in the overall one last month, but you're still down about 0.5% from where we were at the start of the year. So I think as you just see some either more workers come back or just the survey kind of catch some of the underlying trends, I think you could see that unemployment rate tick up a little bit, but still pretty consistent with full employment as the Fed sees it, I think.
1: And is that why we might see this big drop in payrolls as compared to the month prior? I mean, 162,000 is what we heard in August, and now 90,000. That's a big difference.
25: Yeah, it is. But I think the 162,000 last month was certainly overstated versus trend. So you had a big bounce back in terms of leisure and hospitality last month. And so I think that overstated what's really the underlying trend. You know, if you move through some of the noise, the 3-month moving average is at 70,000. So we're a little bit above that. So looking also for, I think, a little boost from your state and local government after you saw a big decline there in July. So I think it's really more a matter of the past 2 months. You saw some big swings. And so this is going to be a print, we think, that should at least look a little bit more like the trend.
1: And where might we see some strength in the jobs market this time around?
25: Well, I think we're seeing a nice pickup construction and manufacturing. So on the construction side, a lot of this is non-residential that's benefiting from the AI build out. And I think there's some downstream effects in that in the manufacturing side, as well as you're also seeing that in transportation, where I think you've just seen some of the good side of the economy come back a little bit versus last year, where you had this the swirl of policy uncertainty around tariffs. And so I think as you've seen activity move forward from that, you've seen that filter through to employment. But another area we've also seen a nice pickup has been in professional and business services. So I think even as there's a lot of questions over the threat of AI, we are still seeing some improvement in at least some segments of those traditional office using more AI exposed jobs as well.
1: And will you be keeping an eye as well on average hourly earnings? Is that going to keep up with inflation?
25: So certainly keeping an eye on it, but unfortunately not going to keep up with inflation as it's been recently by our estimate. So we're looking for a 3/10 gain, which would put the year-over-year rate at 3.2%. But when you look at the backup in gasoline prices over the past month, you know, we estimate that headline CPI will probably be 3.7% here for September. So you're still seeing real average hourly earnings decline about 0.5%. So I think it's still a tough proposition for the consumer. And I think it also points to that while yes, wages are growing, but the pace has really decelerated over the past couple years, and that continues. And so that overall this labor market is just not a threat to sustaining inflation. It's just not strong enough to kind of push forward that demand driven inflation on a wide scale level.
1: And yet we recently had that report that showed consumer spending remains strong. When does that start to deteriorate? What is the tipping point for the consumer then?
25: It does. I mean, I think there's some moderation in store with the consumer where you don't have the same degree of the fiscal lift that we had over the course of the beginning of the year. You know, the consumer spending numbers we saw were for August. And again, you had that big rebound in gas prices in September. So that's gonna weaken the real spending. But of course, while you've seen some, you know, pretty moderate wage gains and from the labor market, what's benefiting consumer spending still is the extraordinary gains we've seen in household wealth. And so I think that's been an offset to this meager labor income metric, is that you still have a lot of wealthy households out there and benefiting from some of the gains we've seen in markets and willing to spend against that.
1: All right. So if this jobs report comes in about where we're expecting, what will that mean for the Federal Reserve? What is their takeaway?
25: Yeah, so we've seen a couple of Fed speakers over the past week or so come back and I think kind of push back against the need to maybe go as soon as October. And so I think if you get something in line, it'll really come down to what sort of inflation print we get in the CPI on the 14th and the PPI, where I think if you get the jobs numbers we expect, I think overall the labor market still isn't a need to be concerned. It's not necessarily overheating and adding to these inflation pressures. So it'll really come down to what are we actually seeing in the inflation data if we're not having to worry about the labor market dynamics right now.
1: All right. So we have about 10 seconds. Your Federal Reserve interest rate predictions.
25: One more hike this year and maybe some risk towards two more hikes for this mini cycle.
1: All right. Much appreciated. Sarah House, senior economist at Wells Fargo, joining us this morning. Thank you, Sarah. John.
2: And thanks, Karen. We want to, right now, take a look at some of the most read stories on the Bloomberg Terminal, and you can find them by going to READ Go. Oh, Karen, who priced this puppy? You can just sense the anger and frustration this morning. Just hours after Paramount Skydance issued $52 billion of debt to fund the biggest Hollywood buyout ever, investors nursing more than $100 million of losses. Mm-hmm. So this has triggered a flurry of angry calls. Could you imagine being on the receiving end of this? Money managers phoning Wall Street banks that underwrote the debt. The company's junk bonds among the hardest hit in initial trading. The 8-year U.S. dollar notes changing hands at about 96 cents on the dollar after selling for 100 cents on Wednesday. The loans and the high-grade bonds broadly weakened as well. The cost of betting against the company's credit that surged to a 17-year high. The credit default swaps and the underwriters, Bank of America and Citi.
1: All right. Well, I'm looking at this, John. Do you own a Rolex? Can I ask you that?
2: What are you kidding me?
1: You don't know. Okay.
2: I have my phone, too. It's just, I love beautiful watches. I mean, yes. They're works of art, but no.
1: The phone has kind of replaced.

0: replace the watch. But this is a story about Rolex. So we're going to talk about watches here. And it's a very interesting one. It's about how to buy your first Rolex. Having the money is only the beginning. And this is basically how to navigate wait lists, authorized dealers, and the booming secondhand market to get the watch you actually want. Turns out Rolex may be the world's most recognizable luxury watch, but actually buying the one you want can be surprisingly difficult. It's not for the lack of watches, but buying one can be intimidating, confusing, and it almost goes without saying expensive. And if you want to know best way to buy one, you look at this story. It's on the Bloomberg Terminal. You type in READ, go, John.
1: All right, let's repeat some of the top stories this morning. The Pentagon deploying an additional aircraft carrier and 10,000 sailors and Marines to the Persian Gulf. The U.S. has also sent two additional missile batteries to protect oil and gas facilities.
0: President Trump has hit the campaign trail. He told supporters he expects to be impeached if Democrats win the midterms.
1: And New York Governor Kathy Hochul has appointed the State Attorney General Letitia James as special prosecutor in the case of an alleged gang rape at Cornell University, a fraternity there. The governor says she's lost faith in the local prosecutor. And we are going to have much more on these stories coming up right here on Bloomberg Daybreak. Dow futures down 238.
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1: And I'm John Tucker, the Bloomberg Newsroom, with this Bloomberg Business Flash. Head of the cash open on Wall Street. Futures right now, they are higher. Dow futures up 230 points, up just about 0.5%. S&P futures up 36. The NASDAQ futures up 248 points. And at 8:30 Wall Street time, we're going to get the September jobs report. Economists estimate the reading will show non-farm payrolls rose 90,000 last month. Ahead of that, two-year yields down 1 basis point. 4.77%. That's your Bloomberg Business Flash. Now with more of what's going on around the world, here's Michael Barr.
4: John, thank you very much. New York's governor has appointed a special prosecutor to oversee an investigation into a woman's allegations that she was gang raped at a Cornell University fraternity house. Governor Kathy Hochul said she has signed an executive order appointing the office of New York Attorney General Letitia James

0: Sessions as the special prosecutor. President Trump paid visits to Texas and Oklahoma just about a month before the midterms. A recent poll shows only 17% of U.S. adults approve of President Trump's handling of the cost of living. Thursday night football, the Browns beat the Steelers 27-24. In hockey, the Rangers beat the Lightning 5-1. One of the Rangers' goals, an empty netter scored by New York goalie Igor Shesterkin. The Devils won in overtime. The Sabres lost. Global news, 24 hours a day, and whenever you want it with Bloomberg News Now. I'm Michael Barr, and this is Bloomberg, Aaron.
1: All right, Michael Barr, thank you. It is 5:54 on Wall Street. Time for the daily Bloomberg Law Brief, exploring legal issues in the news. And today, we're examining President Trump's signature economic policy, which is under a judicial microscope again. And the administration faced skeptical questions from a U.S. trade court about the legal foundation underpinning Trump's latest round of global tariffs under Section 301 of the Trade Act of 1974. Trump's attempts at tariffs have faced a rocky legal path, and one of the questions facing the trade court judges is whether the new tariffs were a pretext to revive earlier global tariffs that the U.S. Supreme Court struck down. For more, Bloomberg's Jim Grasso speaks to Bloomberg legal reporter Zoe Tillman, who is at the trade court hearing.
2: Zoe, explain which tariffs are at issue in this case.
3: So every time I say I'm going to court for tariffs, someone says to me, I thought that was done. And I say, no, there are more tariffs. So this is the third round of, you know, what we often refer to as global tariffs that President Trump has sought to impose. There was the first round that was last year under International Economic Emergency Powers Law. Supreme Court said he couldn't do that. So then they announced what was inherently a temporary set, but again, of global tariffs under a different legal authority, but those were always going to be short-term. They have a time limit under the statutes. In the meantime, they announced they were launching investigations under what's known as Section 301, which has to do with trade practices that hurt U.S. commerce and the U.S. economy. And they announced they were investigating dozens of countries for this, which the statute requires. It can't just be all of a sudden you wake up and decide to do it. So they announce an investigation, and on the day that the temporary tariffs expire, they say, we've finished our investigation. We've determined that these 60 economies covering 86, I believe, countries, they all have unfair practices. And specifically, they don't do enough to deal with forced labor in the goods that they import, which in turn hurts the U.S. economy because it undercuts U.S. goods in their trade around the world because, you know, we combat forced labor, other countries don't. So what we're now dealing with is the third set of tariffs.
2: Small businesses, Democratic states sued. Tell us what the argument of the plaintiffs is.
3: So the overarching argument is that this is all a pretext, that courts keep knocking down the tariffs that President Trump wants to impose, and so they are searching for any legal authority that they can find to do it, regardless of whether it's the intended or valid use of that legal authority. So that's their sort of sweeping argument here, that whatever they say they're doing is significantly undermined by the fact that Trump himself and other high-level officials have said this is the alternative to the tariffs that we have been unable to keep in place. Drilling down on really what the hearing focused mostly on were the arguments that under Section 301, there are certain guidelines for what the U.S. Trade Representative has to show, what he has to do in order to impose these tariffs. And what the challengers say is that the way that they've gone about it, issuing a single report based on a handful of case studies, it's not what's supposed to happen. It's supposed to be country by country. There's supposed to be unique, specific investigations and country-specific findings, not only that, you know, there's forced labor in their import of goods, but that that poses a burden on the U.S. economy and how. And the challengers say that the way this administration did it, you know, unprecedented, massive investigation. It only took 2.5 months, where in the past, you know, a single investigation might take 7 months.
2: So is it possible that the judges could give the trade rep a chance to fix the gaps in the record?
3: Yes. There are several exchanges during the hearing in discussing if they determined that the record just wasn't clear. Do they go back and give them more time? And the lawyer for the challenges explicitly told the judges that he would rather that his clients lose and be able to take this up on appeal then have it go back to the trade rep and leave the case in limbo. The idea was that they don't want this dragging out for months and months and months while these tariffs are still in effect. They want clarity.
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1: The U.S. sends thousands of extra troops and an additional aircraft carrier to the Middle East.
0: President Trump hits the campaign trail, saying Democrats will impeach him if they retake control of Congress.
1: Investors and Fed officials brace for the September jobs report.
0: And Nike shares run lower after a disappointing earnings report.
7: Attorneys for the Tennessee woman in the botched execution won her sentence commuted. Plus, the latest in the court. Cornell University rape allegations. I'm Michael Barr. More ahead.
8: I'm John Stashower in sports. The Braves beat the Phillies. The Browns beat the Steelers. Home victories for the Rangers and Devils.
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1: I'm Karen Moscow.
0: And I'm John Tucker. We check the markets for you all day long right here on Bloomberg Radio. Ahead of the cash open on Wall Street, Dow futures up 254 points, up 0.5%. S&P futures up 35, that's up 0.5%. And the NASDAQ futures 238 points higher, up 0.8%. The 2-year yield down a basis point, 4.78%. The 10-year yield down a basis point, 5.22%. Karen.
1: All right, John, we begin with new developments in the Middle East. A U.S. official says the Pentagon is deploying an additional aircraft carrier and 10,000 sailors and Marines to the Persian Gulf. It's a move that gives American commanders more options if President Trump chooses to escalate attacks on Iran. We get more from Bloomberg Managing Editor for the Middle East, Paul Wallace.
9: At the very least, it's keeping the pressure on Iran and showing that the U.S. is still willing to escalate hostilities and to use large amounts of firepower against it if the talks continue to go nowhere. And on the diplomatic side, that's what our reporting has been telling us over recent weeks, that despite the U.S. and Iran holding discussions on the sidelines of the U.N. General Assembly in New York last week, that there was really little progress made between the two sides. They're still deadlocked.
1: And Bloomberg's Paul Wallace reports a U.S. official says the USS Theodore Roosevelt has left its San Diego home port. When it arrives, the U.S. could again have three carrier strike groups in the region, the same number as in late April.
0: And President Trump says if Iran is linked to the co-pilot who tried to crash that Israel-bound flight, the Islamic Republic would be struck, in his words, very hard. Trump issuing the warning as investigators work to determine why the co-pilot stabbed the flight's captain, causing the Fly Dubai plane to plummet before others on the board stopped the attack and landed the airliner in Saudi Arabia.
1: Meanwhile, John, President Trump is hitting the campaign trail. He was in Texas and Oklahoma, states he carried handily in his three presidential campaigns, but which are now home to competitive Senate and gubernatorial races. Trump is predicting that Democrats would impeach him for a third time if they retake control of Congress.
10: And in this election, I'm asking you to just, here's what happened. We do great when I'm on the ballot. When I'm not on the ballot, people don't go and vote so much. Pretend I'm running, please. Just pretend.
1: And the president will visit Alabama today and Ohio tomorrow.
0: And let's turn to the markets, Karen, where futures are higher ahead of the key jobs report for the month of September. Economists forecasting non-farm payrolls rose 90,000 last month after climbing in August by the most since March. Let's get more from Bloomberg's Michael McKee.
11: Most investors will focus first on the number of jobs created in September, but unless there's a surprise, it shouldn't differ much from the previous few months. For the Fed, the unemployment rate is the key data point, a measure of how the overall economy is doing.

0: And there, too, little to no change is expected. With the jobless rate in the low 4% range, the labor market is not seen as a problem. What would worry the Fed is if there's any significant increase in average hourly earnings. Those have been dropping, but with the labor force showing signs of contracting, at some point companies may have to pay up to find workers. That could be inflationary. Michael McKee, Bloomberg Radio.
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2: Well, John, after a week in which markets were lashed by sharp swings in yields, things have steadied this morning. Investors lashed onto some dovish comments from Federal Reserve officials. Two-year U.S. Treasury yields fell yesterday by about 10 basis points to below 4.8%, and that dragged yields on 10-year Treasuries back from a 24-year high.
1: And then there's the sell-off in global debt that's fueled a rout that's hitting harder and faster in France than anybody expected. Nerves are fraying about missed deficit targets, policy gridlock, and presidential elections next year that could radically alter France's direction. The country's 10-year yield has surged more than one percentage point since June, its worst quarterly performance since the birth of the single currency.
2: Well, in company news, John, shares of Nike running lower. They're down more than 10%. The sportswear company posted weaker than expected sales for the latest quarter and a disappointing outlook for fiscal 2027. As a result, Nike is cutting jobs and embarking on a sweeping overhaul of its business as results deteriorate.
1: And Karen, Bloomberg News has learned Broadcom's Wall Street Syndicate is starting to gather $60 billion of fresh AI chip financing to benefit Anthropic and other companies. This financing would help firms including Anthropic access chips and other key AI infrastructure. It also adds to the hundreds of billions of dollars of debt already raised to build out the AI infrastructure.
2: Let's turn to entertainment now, John. And Paramount Skydance's pending acquisition of Warner Brothers Discovery and Hollywood's embrace of artificial intelligence took center stage at Bloomberg's Screen Time Conference in Los Angeles this week as industry heavyweights debated the impact of both on jobs and film production. HBO chief Casey Bloys, who is expected to lead streaming at the combined Paramount Warner Brothers, tells Bloomberg's Lucas Shaw that he's optimistic about the future.
3: Like any industry that gets disrupted, there is mergers, there is new players coming in. Maybe we will find some certainty, some calmness. But, if you take the long view of entertainment, this is what happens. It's hard when you're in the middle of it, when you're in the eye, it feels like you're in the eye of the storm. But in the long run, this is entertainment. Technology has always, played a part in disrupting.
2: And Warner Brothers is expected to undergo major changes after it merges with Paramount Skydance, including the consolidation of streaming platforms HBO Max and Paramount Plus. Bloys is poised to oversee the merged streaming operations following the departure of Paramount streaming chief Cindy Holland.
1: And Karen, also at Screen Time, Kathleen Kennedy, the former president of Lucasfilm and a longtime producing partner of Steven Spielberg. She tells Bloomberg's Brad Stone that artificial intelligence and the purchase of Warner Brothers both pose threats to Hollywood's economy.
4: I think we're all worried about that. To have a studio disappear and fewer movies get made, fewer content gets made, the ability for the studios to be able to scale the work that many of us do, I think that's the biggest worry.
1: And former Lucasfilm president Kathleen Kennedy speaking with our Lucas Shaw at the Bloomberg Screen Time Conference in Los Angeles. And for all our high-profile interviews from the conference, including conversations with Netflix co-CEO Ted Sarandos, actor Ben Affleck, and comedian Conan O'Brien, check out the Bloomberg Video Hub at Bloomberg.com and on the Bloomberg Business app. That brings us now to 6:08 on Wall Street. Let's get a look at some of the other stories making news in New York and around the world. For that, we're joined by Bloomberg's Michael Barr. Michael, good morning.
5: Good morning, John. New York Governor Kathy Hochul appointed New York Attorney General Letitia James as special prosecutor in the case of an alleged gang rape at a Cornell University fraternity in 2024. The case reopened after an unidentified woman filed a civil suit alleging she was drugged and sexually assaulted by members of the fraternity. Meanwhile, students at Cornell are demanding the school answer questions on how it handled the initial

0: a report from Jane Doe.
1: Just being more transparent to the students is necessary. We've been sent a couple emails, but it's not, they've not been very clear with what actions are being taken, if any, or how the university is cooperating with local and state police on this specific investigation.
0: Lawmakers are pushing to pass legislation they say would close a legal loophole in New York sexual assault cases. The bill would remove current limits on prosecuting sexual assault cases when a victim voluntarily consumed alcohol or drugs. Attorneys for Krista Pike say the death row inmate is still alive but in critical condition after the state's failed attempt to execute her for the 1995 murder of a woman. Pike was administered what was supposed to be two lethal injections Wednesday, but it didn't work. She was later taken to a hospital for treatment. Pike's attorney, Randy Spivey.
2: She has been in solitary confinement for more than 20 years because she was the only female on death row in Tennessee, which isolated her.
0: Pike's lawyers are urging Tennessee's governor to commute Pike's sentence. Mayor Zoran Mamdani identified a dozen parts of New York City where affordable housing projects will be eligible for a faster approval process, including Manhattan's affluent Upper West Side and Upper East Side. The Mamdani administration has set a goal of building 200,000 new affordable homes in the city over the next decade. Global news 24 hours a day and whenever you want it with Bloomberg News Now. I'm Michael Barr, and this is Bloomberg, John.
3: All right, Michael, thank you. And time now for the sports update brought to you by Ocean First Bank. For that, here's John Stasher. Morning, John.
4: Morning, John. The only time the Yankees ever faced the Rays in the postseason, 2020, so there were no fans. There's always a large contingent of Yankee fans when they play in St. Pete, and that figures to be the case for game one tomorrow night. Yanks haven't said yet whether it'll be Garrett Cole or Carlos Rodon. Tampa Bay's going with Drew Rasmussen. He made four starts this season versus the Yanks. In three of them, he allowed a total of only one run. Braves and Phillies, decisive game three. First inning, Atlanta, two on for Michael Harris.
5: Swing and a drive out to right. Harper measuring it off. Looking up, and it's gone! It's a three-run homer. Hit it into the air to deep right. That baby was on the move.
4: You see, had it. Ozzie Albies, two-run homer, fourth inning. Matt Olson, solo shot in the seventh. Atlanta beat the Phils 6-2. Don't look now, but the Cleveland Browns are in sole possession of first place. A third straight win, scoring late in all three. The Steelers came from two touchdowns down, tied the game with less than 2 minutes to go. But the Browns beat Pittsburgh 27-24 on a 56-yard field goal at the end. The Giants on Sunday with a chance to be 3-0 at home for the first time since 2009. They host Arizona with Jameis Winston again at quarterback. He was asked about feeling pressure now that the Giants have acquired J.J. McCarthy.
6: I have to play well regardless. You know, it doesn't matter who's in the building, right? Like, when you're the quarterback for the New York Football Giants, like, you have to give your team a chance to win, right? And that's just the business that we're in.
4: The Jets Sunday visit Chicago. Patriots visit unbeaten Buffalo. Commanders are in London. They'll play the Colts. The Devils open their season with a 3-2 overtime win over the Flyers. The Rangers won their home opener 5-1 over Tampa Bay. And the last goal was scored into an empty net by Igor Shesterkin, only the 18th time in NHL history that a goalie scored a goal. John Stasher, Bloomberg Sports. John, Karen?
7: All right, John, thank you. It is 6:12 on Wall Street. Good morning. I'm Karen Moscow alongside John Tucker. And again, futures are higher this morning as we await the September jobs report. Economists estimate the reading will show non-farm payrolls rose 90,000 last month after climbing in August by the most since March. We want to take a closer look now with Odetta Cushy, Deputy Chief Economist at First American. And Odetta, good morning. So what's your outlook for today's report? Are you in line with what we're hearing?
8: Good morning. Yes, the expectation is that we're looking for a softer headline than in August, but still enough job growth to keep the labor market resilient and stable. And really, I think that's how I would characterize it, a stable but fragile labor market at the moment. It's depending on where you are. For workers, this could be a very different labor market. If you have a job, layoffs are historically low. If you're trying to get a job, hiring is weak and job switching is still very difficult.
7: So if it's fragile, what should we be looking out for then in terms of something that could possibly break it?
8: What I'm really looking for is a broadening of hiring across sectors. We saw this broader hiring

0: effort in August's data. So it wasn't just limited to healthcare jobs, right? That's what we've been seeing over the last couple of years, that healthcare, which has really been buoyed by an aging population, which is in need of more medical services, that's really been driving a lot of those employment gains in recent years. In August's report, we saw a goods producing side of the market see job gains. And so I'm looking for a continuation of that broadening trend in September's report. That would make me more optimistic about the outlook for the labor market.
1: And you also point out that this comes at a very delicate moment for the housing market. So explain that.
0: Absolutely. So, you know, we know that the Fed's increasing interest rates at the moment, and that's in response to hotter inflation. And the labor market, because of its resiliency, has allowed the Fed to really focus on the inflation side of its mandate. What that's done, obviously, is push bond yields higher and mortgage rates higher. We've seen mortgage rates hit above 7%, so the highest rates we've seen this year. And certainly that is holding back housing market potential. And so the sweet spot for the housing market would be this Goldilocks report, right? One that is steady enough to support paychecks and job-driven moves, but cool enough to avoid adding additional pressure to mortgage rates.
1: Well, steady enough to support paychecks, that means average hourly earnings will be important as well. What are you going to look for there?
0: Well, average hourly earnings, unfortunately, it's a time when we're seeing inflation trending in the wrong direction, but we're also seeing wage growth softening. So we've seen five consecutive months of inflation outpacing wage gains in this economy. I expect that trend to continue in the September jobs report. Certainly, that's a headwind to the U.S. consumer and a headwind to discretionary spending and, of course, to housing. And so we do expect that trend to continue. And unfortunately, it's not a positive one.
1: So there seems to be a lot to really look out for when it comes to the jobs report and the jobs economy in general. Is the Fed paying enough attention to the job market or not?
0: The Fed has characterized the job market as stable, and I think that that's generally correct. But this sort of low fire environment that we find ourselves in is concerning. In a healthy labor market, you want the low unemployment rate that we're seeing to derive from both the low job loss and a high job finding rate. In today's economy, the low unemployment rate is driven primarily by low job loss alone. And so it's that hiring rate remains subdued. So I think they're keeping an eye on that, but they're happy with the stability of the labor market.
1: All right, Odetta Cushy, we appreciate your time. Odetta Cushy is Deputy Chief Economist at First American. John.
2: All right, Karen, let's repeat some of our top stories this morning. The Pentagon deploying an additional aircraft carrier and 10,000 sailors and Marines to the Persian Gulf. This is a move that gives American commanders more options if President Trump escalates attacks on Iran. President Trump predicted that Democrats would impeach him for a third time if they retake control of Congress. Trump speaking Thursday during a campaign swing through Texas and Oklahoma. And attorneys for Krista Pike say the death row inmate is still alive but in critical condition. This comes a day after the Tennessee botched attempt to execute her for a 1995 murder. We're going to have more on these stories coming up right here on Bloomberg Daybreak. This on a day when Dow futures are up 226 points. The S&P futures 31 points higher. This is Bloomberg Daybreak.
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2: And from the Bloomberg Interactive Broker Studios, I'm John Tucker with this Bloomberg Business Flash. Yeah, 8:30 Wall Street time. We get the jobs report. The economists surveyed by Bloomberg expect an addition of 90,000 for the month of September. Ahead of that, Dow futures up 198 points. That's a rise of 0.4%. The S&P futures up 29. The Nasdaq futures up 199 points. Some relief in Treasuries. The 2-year yield right now unchanged 4.78%. That's your Bloomberg Business Flash. 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
14: Thank you very much, John. The Pentagon is deploying an additional aircraft carrier and 10,000 sailors and Marines to the Persian Gulf. Meanwhile, Iran's foreign minister suggested that his country was willing to restore nuclear inspectors' access to bomb facilities in exchange for sanctions relief. Israeli Prime Minister Benjamin Netanyahu says that there were posts on social media by the suspect who attacked the pilot on a fly-Dubai flight and planned to crash the plane. Netanyahu says the co-pilot allegedly discussed killing Jews. President Trump predicted that Democrats would impeach him for a third time if they retake control of Congress. The president spoke during a campaign swing through Texas and Oklahoma. Thursday night football, the Browns beat the Steelers 27-24. In hockey, the Rangers beat the Lightning 5-1. The Devils won in overtime. The Sabres lost. Global news 24 hours a day and whenever you want it with Bloomberg News Now. I'm Michael Barr, and this is Bloomberg, Karen.
1: All right, Michael Barr, thank you. It is 6:23 on Wall Street, and we turn back to our coverage of the Bloomberg Screen Time Conference in Los Angeles and our conversation with the chair of NBC Universal Entertainment, Donna Langley. She spoke with our Lucas Shaw discussing film output, streaming, and mergers and spinoffs in the industry. Let's listen in.
15: Your own company is in the middle of a change. You're going to have this separation spin. Do you fear how that will impact you? Because, you know, your status quo for the last few years has been pretty good for your business.
16: I'm mostly more excited and optimistic about it than I am. I'm not fearful of it at all, actually. I think it's going to be good. I mean, if you kind of zoom out to the broader company, not to be tethered to a legacy business, Comcast, you know, where the stock has struggled for a while.

0: You know, I just know we have a really strong company. You know, during the Warner Brothers, you know, maneuvering last year, it was just a good exercise because it really showed us between parks, between film, television, all of the great things, our sports rights, which are, you know, which are very robust. We have a lot of really great assets, and it's going to be really fun and interesting to see what else is in there at a moment of this real technological transformational change. We can, what else can we be doing, and where else should we be, we be playing in terms of growth?
1: Streaming has been such a major investment. You know, Peacock has some big hits. It's got Love Island. It has all the movies that you make. It has all the sports rights that you mentioned, but it still doesn't make very much money. What do you think it's going to take to get Peacock to that upper echelon? Or are you looking at that? Should we look at the deal you did with YouTube and say maybe actually the future is it's sort of distributed by other people and it's not a killer as a standalone service?
0: Yeah, I think the ambition of Peacock was never to compete with Netflix, obviously. You know, I think we're a domestic service, and I think over time it has been revealed what the strengths of the company are. So I think the sort of the last statement that you made is more true than not, which is, I think, you know, we know that we bring people through the door with sports rights, and the job of entertainment is to keep them there and to, you know, really, really boost that engagement. That really is the metric of the day, right? And how we do that is going to be part of our growth story going forward. It's going to be very interesting to see what happens when Disney and Hulu are actually bundled, you know, like for real by the end of the year, and what happens when Paramount Plus and HBO come together. You know, they're going to be one and two, right? And then there'll probably be Amazon underneath them, or maybe, I don't know, but they'll be the top three. And then there'll be everybody else. And I think we can compete by being in white space.
2: 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And President Trump hits the campaign trail. That's coming up in our 6:30 news. But first, a look at today's Bloomberg weather forecast.
3: Delays are possible this morning in and out of the Detroit area because of rain. Temperatures in Detroit near 65 this afternoon. We may also have some delays this morning to and from Houston due to scattered showers and thunderstorms. It's going to be near 90 today in Houston. Showers may cause delays during the day in the Miami-Fort Lauderdale area. It'll be breezy and near 89. Good travel conditions today in Denver, sunny and 80. I'm Rob Carolin, Bloomberg Radio.
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5: And we're coming up to 6:30 on Wall Street. Good morning. I'm Karen Moscow.
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5: We're nearly 3 hours away from the open of U.S. trading. Let's get you up to date on the news you need to know at this hour. The Pentagon is deploying an additional aircraft carrier and 10,000 sailors and Marines to the Persian Gulf. It's a move that gives American commanders more options if President Trump chooses to escalate attacks on Iran. We get more from Bloomberg Managing Editor for the Middle East, Paul Wallace.
6: I think this move by Donald Trump is certainly going to send a message to Iran that, you know, he is willing to go back to sort of to fuller hostilities. Whether Iran, you know, is intimidated by that or not, we'll just have to see. I think everything from Iran's public comments suggests that it's very well aware that the U.S. might do this.
5: And Bloomberg's Paul Wallace reports a U.S. official says the USS Theodore Roosevelt carrier has left its San Diego home port.
2: And U.K. police say they've arrested a dual British-Iranian national on suspicion of preparation of terror attacks. This is the sixth arrest in connection with that incident at a British airbase used by the U.S. to launch strikes in Iran. Five other men.

0: have been released on bail. Prime Minister Andy Burnham says the UK believes Tehran was connected.
1: There is indeed a strong indication that Iran played a part. This remains, though, a complex and very serious police investigation, so I can't say any more at this stage.
0: That was the UK Prime Minister Andy Burnham speaking earlier this week. Iran denies any involvement.
2: Well, back here in the U.S., John, President Trump is on the campaign trail, a travel blitz to support struggling Republicans in states he won 2 years ago. And Bloomberg's Amy Morris reports from Washington.
3: It is a 32-day campaign blitz leading up to Election Day. President Trump's travel schedule and comments suggest he's aware of the dire prospects for Republicans in the November midterm elections, with polls showing the party losing ground over the economy and the war in Iran. Some Republicans are looking to create distance from Trump, and Democrats are hopeful that the midterms could be a wave election that could deliver wins in districts that are normally beyond their reach. In Washington, Amy Morris, Bloomberg Radio.
0: All right, thanks, Amy. And we now turn to the economy, where in 2 hours from now, the all-important jobs report for the month of September. Economists forecasting non-farm payrolls rose 90,000 last month. Let's get a preview from Bloomberg's Michael McKee.
4: The Fed's maximum employment mandate takes center stage today amid signs they are meeting it. Unemployment is forecast to be unchanged at 4.1%. Hourly earnings are also forecast to be unchanged. That would make the central bankers feel better about making progress on their other mandate, inflation. Bringing inflation down likely requires them to raise interest rates, something that would be easier to do if unemployment remains near its current low. Michael McKee, Bloomberg Radio.
2: All right, Michael, thank you. As for the equity markets, futures are higher as we close out the trading week. The same can't be said for Nike, though, and those shares, they're down 10.5% this morning. The sportswear company issued a pessimistic sales outlook after reporting worse than expected results, and we get more from Bloomberg's Charlie Pellett.
5: The latest report suggests the company's problems are getting worse. Nike's direct-to-consumer revenue missed expectations, as did the footwear division. Zachary Waring is equity analyst at CFRA.
6: It's a little disappointing. The guidance for the full year is very disappointing. The revenue's down, you know, double digits. EPS below our expectations.
5: Nike says it's consolidating its operations and cutting jobs while warning that its sales slump is poised to deepen. CEO Elliott Hill is about to begin his third year leading Nike. Pressure's mounting for the company to show signs of improvement. In New York, Charlie Pellett, Bloomberg Radio.
0: And it's one of the most highly anticipated initial public offerings, and its stock could begin trading before Thanksgiving. Let's get more from Bloomberg's Tom Busby.
7: Insiders tell Bloomberg Anthropic PBC, the maker of the Claude chatbot, could begin the formal marketing process for its IPO as soon as the second week of November, putting it in line to begin trading shares before Thanksgiving, with a valuation upwards of $2 trillion. This comes as Anthropic faces vigorous competition from OpenAI and mounting scrutiny over the safety of that technology, following a string of high-profile hacking incidents by rogue agents and warnings from within the industry and inside Anthropic about the potentially catastrophic risks of AI. Tom Busby, Bloomberg Radio.
2: All right, Tom, thank you. Well, Moderna will be joining the NASDAQ 100 index a week from today. The biotech company is replacing Warner Brothers Discovery, which is set to merge with Paramount. Moderna was the best performing stock in the S&P 500 last quarter, surging 175%. And Twilio will be replacing Warner Brothers in the S&P 500.
0: And turning to the entertainment sector, you just mentioned it, Paramount Skydance's pending acquisition of Warner Brothers Discovery and Hollywood's embrace of artificial intelligence taking center stage at Bloomberg's Screen Time Conference in Los Angeles this week as the industry heavyweights debated the impact of both on jobs and film production. Donna Langley, chair of NBC Universal Entertainment, tells Bloomberg's Lucas Shaw, it's important film output doesn't suffer.
8: We're also cultivating this great habit with young people who are coming to the cinema. And we need to keep them there, you know, so volume matters. And, you know, if we essentially lose a studio, which is, I know, not the stated plan and goal, but if we lose a studio, it's bad.
0: NBC Universal Entertainment Chair Donna Langley, Paramount has publicly committed to releasing at least 30 movies combined from the two studios.
2: Well, also at Bloomberg Screen Time, John, Disney President Dana Walden, and she tells our Lucas Shaw that with this new technology, companies need to adapt to survive.
9: This evolution, it will never stop. Technology set their sights on our business, and we must survive and thrive and grow, and that's what we're going to do.
10: So when you say this will never stop, does that mean we should just expect that every, maybe not every 6 months, but every year there's some kind of restructuring?
9: In our industry?
10: Well, in your company.
9: Well, I think in our industry, yeah. The answer is yes.
2: And that's Disney President Dana Walden speaking with our Lucas Shaw at Bloomberg Screen Time for all of our high-profile interviews from the conference. And that includes conversations with Netflix co-CEO Ted Sarandos, actor Ben Affleck, and comedian Conan O'Brien. 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
4: From the Bloomberg Interactive Broker Studios, I'm John Tucker with this Bloomberg Business Flash. It is 6:40 on Wall Street. And right now, let's go to the first word breaking news desk for today's morning call. And here's Bill Maloney. Happy Friday, Bill.
5: And happy Friday to you, John. U.S. futures with a bid right now. Dow futures up 258 points. S&Ps are higher by 37. NASDAQ futures rise by 0.8%. And the Russell futures, they climb by 0.6%. The U.S. 10-year yield is at 5.23. Gold is in the red. Oil is sinking. And Bitcoin is trading higher by 2%. On the U.S. economic front at 8:30, look for non-farm payrolls. Estimate is for 90,000. And after the bell last night, Nike reported revenue was lower than expected and shares are down 10% in the pre-market. In the tech space, the FT reported that Amazon is exploring moving 8 billion of chips off its books. And wrapping things up, Northrop Grumman was cut to sector perform. Over at RBC. Live from the first of breaking news desk, I'm Bill Maloney. John?
4: All right, thanks, Bill. And Bloomberg customers, you can get the latest breaking news by typing SQUAWK on your terminal. That's SQUAWK. I can spell, Karen.
6: You can. It's very nice. All right, John Tucker, thank you. It is 6:41 on Wall Street. Time now to check what's going on in D.C. and some of the top stories at our nation's capital include the U.S. deploying an additional aircraft carrier and 10,000 troops to the Mideast. President Trump warning Democrats will impeach him as he seeks to motivate the GOP. Republicans dropping a midterm affordability push as voter angst grows. And Dennis Rodman joining the president, maybe, as he eyes a meeting with North Korea's Kim Jong-un. And for more on these stories, we're joined by BGov Capitol Hill reporter Maeve Sheehy. Maeve, good morning. Let's start with this first story in that additional aircraft carrier that's being sent to the Middle East. What do we know here?
7: Good morning. So we've seen that the Pentagon is deploying an additional aircraft carrier with 10,000 soldiers and Marines to the Persian Gulf. This just adds to kind of the tensions going on between the U.S. and Iran. We've heard Trump say that maybe there could be some more attacks after the midterm elections. So we just see kind of this poised in the Persian Gulf, which is definitely something to keep an eye on.
6: Oh, indeed. Well, President Trump also seems to be taking a new tact as he looks to fire up his base. He's warning Democrats would try to impeach him if they were to take control of Congress. So what did we hear from the president yesterday?
7: Yeah, the president spoke yesterday during a campaign stop in Texas and Oklahoma, and he asked voters to pretend he's on the ballot, which is something he's been saying throughout the midterm season. But this time he said he's on the ballot because if Democrats win, they will impeach him. Now, it's interesting because actually congressional Democrats have not committed to impeaching him. They've kind of wavered on it, and a lot of House Democrats don't actually think that it would be effective to impeach the president for a third time, but it's clearly something that's top of mind for him, and it's something that he's been kind of saying at various campaign stops.
6: Yeah, and it's all part of this month-long campaign blitz. Where is he going today?
7: So he will be in Alabama, which is, of course, a swing state, so it's going to be interesting to see what he says there for a rally. And then tomorrow he's going to be in Ohio, which does have some competitive statewide elections.
6: And this is coming as we've been getting some more polls showing his approval rating at a record low. So he really has a reason to be out there, doesn't he?
7: He definitely does. It's we've been seeing him go to some deep red states, and there has been some speculation, particularly among Democrats, that he's going to these red states because maybe swing districts and swing states don't want him there. Although, as I said, he is going to Ohio, and you know he'll be in New York for the governor's race, which will definitely be an uphill battle for Republicans. So we're seeing a little bit of a mix of deep red areas and more purple areas.
6: Yeah, and we're looking out here to the midterms, but Congress is out until after the election. And according to a story we have on the Bloomberg, they left plenty of work for after the midterms. So what do they have left to do?
7: Yeah, I mean, I'd say a big thing is that they have to fund the government past December 11th, which is what current government funding goes to. Both chambers have left without too much work on their appropriation bills. So that is a huge to-do. They also have to reauthorize defense programs. And then also Republicans have all of these priorities from the president that they haven't really made progress on. Trump has asked them to shrink credit card swipe fees and cap insulin costs. And also he talked about $5,000 checks if Republicans keep control of the chambers of Congress. So these are all things that kind of don't have progress on them and will definitely be discussed when Congress returns.
6: Okay. And finally, we are hearing about Dennis Rodman and President Trump back together again, at least when it comes to North Korea and visiting Kim Jong-un. What's going on here?
7: Yeah, so we are seeing Dennis Rodman in, you know, with the president. The president is kind of angling for another meeting with the North Korean leader, Kim Jong-un. Rodman has been kind of an unofficial envoy between, you know, Kim Jong-un and U.S. leaders. So it's definitely interesting to see him here. It's not entirely clear what will come of this, but it's definitely something to keep an eye on.
6: All right. We appreciate your time. BGov Capitol Hill reporter Maeve Sheehy joining us this morning. And you can read more about these stories on Bloomberg.com or on the Bloomberg Terminal. And a reminder, you can follow all the latest on Bloomberg Radio in Washington, Bloomberg 99.1 and 105.7 FM, HD2. John.
4: And that brings us to 646 on Wall Street. Let's turn to news in science and technology now with the Bloomberg NJIT STEM report being brought to you by New Jersey Institute of Technology. 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And now here's what's making news in science and technology, engineering and math. Google launched its first satellite as part of an ambitious plan to place artificial intelligence in space. The prototype satellite of the tech giant's Project Suncatcher effort lifted off from the Vandenberg Space Force Base in California aboard SpaceX's Transporter 18 rideshare mission. This was yesterday. This is going to be the first mission to test whether the data center-grade AI compute can be moved into space. Now, if successful, it could mark a new era of AI satellite mega constellations orbiting the planet. The plans have sparked backlash from critics who warn that such vast numbers of satellites heighten the risk of collisions and space debris and also causing massive amounts of light pollution for astronomers. More than 34,600 people died in five Western European countries due to heat this summer as the region posted its hottest June, July, and August on record. This according to a Bloomberg compilation of mortality estimates from different agencies. Spain seeing its deadliest summer since records began in 2015 with 5,805 excess deaths. Some grim statistics there. That's the Bloomberg NJIT STEM report, Karen.
6: All right, John Tucker, thank you. Well, now we want to take a look at some of the most read stories on the Bloomberg Terminal, which you can find by going to READ Go. And this one is about that attempted hijacking of the Fly Dubai plane. The pilots who fought in the cockpit of that Fly Dubai jet during the apparent murder-suicide mission were moved to the United Arab Emirates for further questioning. And this is as investigators are seeking additional information from the plane's voice and data recorders to replay the final hours of the flight. We are hearing from the state-run Saudi press agency. They're saying following medical clearance, both pilots departed Saudi Arabia for Abu Dhabi. That was yesterday. They were accompanied by UAE security teams. The status of the voice and data recordings or black boxes from the aircraft's deck, they have not been announced. Some recorders use a continuous loop, and they can overwrite existing data to record newer information. And that means that in a worst-case scenario, the crucial moments in the cockpit would have been erased. So we're waiting to hear more about this investigation. John, you can read more about it, by the way, on the terminal.
4: Here's a fascinating read as we follow a captain recounting his journey through the Strait of Hormuz. No lights, no radio. Getting oil through Hormuz, a risky job, is the headline here. And the tanker captain starts off by Alex Longley writing this, summoning his years of experience when he saw the blast in front of him, veering his 300-meter-long ship around the vessel, and he could see a fire had started. He called the U.S. Navy to tell them of the attack. This maneuver in the strait with drones and missiles overhead, sort of quick thinking that's proving vital to getting oil supplies to the global market as Washington and Tehran failed to reach agreement on reopening the waterway to regular traffic. And you can find more of these stories on the Bloomberg Terminal by typing READ GO. Right now, the Dow futures up 263. 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
4: And from the Bloomberg Interactive Broker Studios, I'm John Tucker with this Bloomberg Business Flash. Appears to be risk on sentiment ahead of the September jobs report. We're going to get that at 8:30 Wall Street time. Economists surveyed by Bloomberg estimate the reading is going to show non-farm payrolls rising 90,000 last month. According to our sources, Anthropic is seeking to go public as soon as the middle of November. The firm behind Claude could start formal marketing for its IPO as soon as the week of November 9th. And yields have come in after several Fed officials suggested the Fed may have to ease its rate hike path. The fiscal turmoil in France actually is sending some investors seeking the relative safety of U.S. treasuries. Some officials are worried about possible contagion in Europe. A French bond risk premium that's risen to 150 basis points. According to Bank of America's Michael Hartnett, investors set to shun riskier trades until the dollar's recent surge shows signs of peaking. Writing in a note, he also suggested that market jitters are likely to persist until rising bond yields ease from their highest levels in more than two decades. Well, he's recommending to buy the humiliation, as he puts it, by starting to add some bonds to portfolios. As we look at the markets right now, ahead of the cash open on Wall Street,
17: We have Dow futures. They're up 277 points, a rise of 0.5%. S&P futures up 37 points. That's up

0: 0.25%. The NASDAQ futures right now up 227 points. That is a rise of 0.75%. The 2-year yield right now unchanged, 4.79. The 10-year yield is unchanged at 5.23. And a quick look at Brent crude. It is lower today, down about 2.4%. Under 100, just under 100 a barrel, 99.89. That's your Bloomberg Business Flash. Now with more on what's going on around the world. Here's Michael Barr.
1: Thank you very much, John. New York's governor has appointed a special prosecutor to oversee an investigation into a woman's allegations that she was gang-raped at a Cornell University fraternity house. Governor Kathy Hochul said she has signed an executive order appointing the office of New York Attorney General Letitia James as the special prosecutor. Investigators are still putting together the details on what exactly happened aboard a fly-to-by passenger jet that had to make an emergency landing in Saudi Arabia after the co-pilot apparently attacked the pilot. Israeli Prime Minister Benjamin Netanyahu says the co-pilot discussed killing Jews on social media. President Trump paid visits to Texas and Oklahoma just about a month before the midterms. A recent poll shows only 17% of U.S. adults approve of President Trump's handling of the cost of living. Thursday night football, the Browns beat the Steelers 27-24. In hockey, the Rangers beat the Lightning 5-1. One of the Rangers' goals was an empty netter. The last one scored by New York goalie Igor Shesterkin. Sweet. The Devils won in overtime. The Sabres lost. WNBA, the Las Vegas Aces eliminated the Indiana Fever in the deciding game 3 of their first round. Global news 24 hours a day and whenever you want it with the Bloomberg News Now. I'm Michael Barr and this is Bloomberg, Karen.
2: All right, Michael Barr, thank you. It is 6:56 on Wall Street. Now let's take a look at some of the stocks on the move today. I'm Karen Moscow and we're joined by Bloomberg's Dan Curtis. And Dan, we want to start off here with Nike. Those shares are not doing so hot this morning. What did we hear?
3: Morning, Karen. That's right. The shares of Nike are down over 10% in the pre-market, ticker NKE. And just to take a step back and look at this, they had already closed at the lowest price since 2013 going into this report. So this is additional pain for shareholders this morning. Company posted weaker than expected sales in fiscal first quarter, with China revenue growth dropping 26% after adjusting for currency changes. The full year guidance also coming in softer than expected. And the company is overhauling its business to try and fight the decline. It's pulling back from third party websites and promotions in China, where it's posted 9 straight quarters of declining sales. It's consolidating its geographical divisions. It's trying to increase the scarcity of the Jordan brand, which has also been lagging. And it's cutting jobs and embarking on a plan to save about $2.5 billion over the next 5 years. That not impressing investors enough, so another down day for Nike this morning.
2: Yeah, you're also watching On Semiconductor.
3: Yeah, so On Semiconductor's ticker ON is up 7% in the pre-market, and it is it has revised an offer to buy Synaptics. So Synaptics is up 15%. Now, this is pretty crazy because normally when you have a company bidding for another company, the bidder typically goes down in the short term at least. But this time, both companies are rising. The new deal is an all-cash deal at $123 per share for a total deal value of $5.7 billion. That is lower than the previous deal, which the company valued at around $7 billion, which is why we're seeing a bit of a boost from On Semis itself. The amendment follows an unsolicited competing proposal received from a third party. Now, to take a look at Synaptics, the stock that's being acquired, it closed at $125 before the first deal. It was $106 at the last close, so this is a bit of a readjustment for that price declining.
2: All right, we have about 30 seconds here, and we have some changes going on in the S&P 500. Who's affected?
3: That's right. So in the S&P 500 itself, that is Twilio, ticker TWLO, up about 1%. It's going to replace Warner Brothers, which is set to merge with Paramount. And also, I will toss in Moderna, mRNA, up another 1%. That's replacing that's going in the NASDAQ 100, also replacing Warner Brothers as the company gets ready to merge with Paramount.
2: All right, Dan Curtis, sounds good. Thank you so much. For more conversations like this, subscribe to our Stock Movers Reports. 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And looking at stocks as a whole, ahead of the open on this Jobs Day, futures are higher. S&P futures, they're up 0.5%, up 38 points. This morning, Dow futures up 0.6%, NASDAQ futures up 0.7%, and this is Bloomberg Daybreak. I'm Karen Moscow alongside John Tucker. It is 6:59 on Wall Street. Stay with us. Bloomberg Surveillance with Tom Keene, Paul Sweeney, Alexis Christophorus, and Michael Barr starts.

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2: From ABC News. I'm Sherry Preston. New York's governor and attorney general are set to give an update this morning about the investigation into a woman's allegations that she was gang raped at Cornell University 2 years ago. Cornell says it took disciplinary action against the fraternity brothers involved, but no criminal charges were ever filed. Students on campus reacting.
3: I think like a lot of people are very angry at the administration. And I think it's also brought a lot of people together in organizing and like in solidarity. I think more people are like making sure they like report things that they see.
2: A woman at the center of the incident has filed a civil lawsuit against Cornell. With his party trailing in the polls, President Trump hit the campaign trail this week to stump for Republicans in Texas and Oklahoma, telling voters to cast ballots as if his name was on there.
4: I feel a little foolish, you know, I'm saying go out and vote, go out and vote. They're gonna win it unless I, but still go out and vote. But we're not worried about them. We're worried about Michigan, we're worried about Texas, we're worried about a few states.
2: Lawyers for Krista Pike say they want her sentence commuted. Pike is the convicted killer who did not die after two rounds of what was supposed to be a lethal drug in Tennessee's death chamber. She's currently hospitalized in critical condition. The police officer who shot a man to death in his own apartment in Texas in 2018 granted early parole.
5: Amber Geiger had just finished a 13-hour shift, was in uniform and on her phone when she opened the door to Unit 1478 in her apartment building. She lived in 1378, thought the man inside was an intruder in her apartment and shot him to death. Charged with murder, convicted, and sentenced to 7 years in prison, Geiger has now been paroled 3 years early.
2: ABC's Jim Ryan, the captain of the Fly Dubai flight who helped thwart an attack and apparent attempt to crash the plane, says he was fighting for his life, but also realized if he didn't get up, the passengers on his plane would also lose their lives. You're listening to ABC News.
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10: Looking back at the recent flooding events in eastern Nebraska, good morning. I'm Jeff Moe. It's a very chilly morning in Lincoln and a clear sky all around the area. We're checking in with 46 degrees at KFOR FM 101.5, 1240 AM. It's 6:03. Lincoln's official total of moisture for the single day on Wednesday was 6.16 inches of rain. That's now an all-time record for one day, beating the previous record of 5.45 inches set on August 29th of 1910. There were some areas to the north of Lincoln that received almost 11 inches of rain. Chris Franks is the warning coordinating meteorologist at the National Weather Service in Valley and tells KFOR News there are some other co-op observer sites that they have not looked at yet for their totals that may have broken records too.
11: Sometimes the records aren't overly impressive because they haven't been observing rainfall that far. But, it, I mean, it, this was to hit a long-standing climate site like Lincoln to hit a calendar day record is significant. I mean, that's, you know, we get a lot of heavy rain events, right? We don't go we don't get out of a year without, you know, probably a good 1 to 2 inch or more rain event.
10: Frank says the next several days they will be spent drying out, so that can help farmers get to work on their harvest, which has been pushed back for some because of the abundant amount of rainfall. KFOR's Corey L. Thomas was out in the storm Wednesday night gathering footage of heavy rain and flooding occurring close to downtown Lincoln. She described what she saw as she checked out Salt Creek near UNL's Innovation Campus.
12: With the wind as well, there was such low visibility. I now know what that feels like to be in that situation. Of course, turn around, don't drown. It's hard to do that when you literally can't tell what's in front of you on the road.
10: Thomas says as she ventured back home in northeast Lincoln, the water at times was up to the front of her license plate or slightly higher, especially heading toward 56th and Vine. Governor Jim Pillen has signed a disaster declaration for areas affected by Wednesday night's flooding. A spokesperson for the governor says that he has been continually briefed on damage assessments and has ordered state resources to be made available to meet any needs. KFOR News Time is 6:05. The second suspect in a robbery from early Wednesday morning at a North Lincoln apartment has been arrested. Police say 46-year-old Damian Watkins was contacted by officers around 6 o'clock Wednesday evening and put in jail for second-degree assault, use of a deadly weapon, plus tampering with physical evidence, robbery, and possession of a deadly weapon by a prohibited person. Watkins and 48-year-old Brian Glaze of Lincoln allegedly assaulted a 47-year-old man in an apartment near 44th and Huntington by using a 24-inch single-edged sword that left lacerations on the victim's arm and back. Plus, they took the victim's laptop, wallet, cash, and cell phone during that early Wednesday morning robbery. Lincoln firefighters made good time in knocking down a house fire Thursday morning south of 5th and Adams.
0: Crews did a good job of getting a quick stop.
10: LFR spokesperson MJ Lehrman told KFOR News at the scene that the fire was contained to the kitchen area and its contents, with smoke damage throughout the house. Nobody was hurt. One person was home at the time. The cause of the fire still under investigation. About $60,000 damage was done. Lincoln's first forecast is coming up. KFOR News Time is 6:06.
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10: Lincoln's first forecast, sunshine today with a high of 64. Tonight, clear sky, low of 46. And then tomorrow, sunny for game day and a high near 70. 68 with sunshine Sunday, 68 and sunny on Monday. Right now, a clear sky, 46 degrees in Lincoln. I'm Jeff Motes, KFOR News.
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16: 6:07, you made it to Friday. 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KFORnow.com to stream. And Carol, good to get to the old finish line, so to speak. Too much rain during the week, but glorious, fun, beautiful temperatures in store today and throughout much of the weekend. Good to see you this morning.
2: And it's homecoming weekend, so, you know, be aware of that. If you mixed with the sort of street conditions and some of the closings, you're obviously going to have some streets closing for homecoming parades, and be aware of that tonight and tomorrow as you're navigating around the campus that there are going to be some extra activities going on, so keep that in mind.
16: Big homecoming fan.
2: You know, when the girls were young, Bob and I always took them on Friday evenings to go watch the homecoming parade. When homecoming would roll around, we'd go down and watch the parades and just kind of walk around campus and take a look at the floats that were, you know, sitting out. So, yeah, I mean, even in high school, homecoming, that was always the big fall weekend.
16: You know, homecoming was fun. I remember homecoming dances at high school and all of that. Jeff Motes with us in the KFOR newsroom. Motesy, but my mind always reverts back to Carol's going to roll her eyes.
10: The cake.
16: Well, yeah, yeah. Animal House.
10: The cake.
16: D-Day. I mean, the movie, Animal House.
10: And the Deathmobile.
16: How they ruined homecoming for Faber College.
10: Hey, those guys are coming in pretty fast. They're all laughing as they're driving down the street.
16: Uh-huh. And screaming and screeching and...
10: And then D-Day's like ramming speed.
16: Uh-huh, uh-huh. The old train whistle goes. In my juvenile mind, that's where homecoming goes for me, is good old Animal House.
10: Yeah.
2: No surprise.
16: Well, it's
2: no surprise you two would reduce Homecoming to a bad movie.
10: Oh, far from it.
16: Hold on.
10: You can,
16: we're not going to let you insult the United States of America.
10: That's, you know what? That's one of the all-time great comedy movies. I mean, it's at least in the top 100 for sure.
16: Top 10.
10: Oh, absolutely. I mean, when that thing came out in the theaters in 1978, I mean, it drew some, a lot of fan interest. I think the critics were pretty harsh on it, but I think overall, the box office did pretty good.
16: Not their type of art.
10: No. This is not comedy. This is juvenile.
16: You saw it in the theater, didn't you, Carol?
2: I've never seen it, period.
10: Oh man.
16: We gotta have...
2: I mean, I've seen, obviously, 100 cuts from it, because it's a pop culture,
16: We gotta start Carol's movie club, movie recommendations from Schmidt and Mozi.
10: From our perspective.
16: Yeah, Carol, gotta see this one.
2: I don't know. From the cuts I've seen from it, I'd rather watch Chucky cut your ankles. But
10: anyway. And I'm the opposite.
16: Yeah.
10: I'm the total opposite. I mean, I'm not a big horror movie fan.
16: We'll have a little give and take moving forward. We'll watch whatever Chainsaw Psycho broke out of lockup with, a gas-powered, now probably battery-powered chainsaw, and we'll feed you steady amounts of
2: guys stuffing food in their mouth. And
16: well, he was a zit, Carol. He's just playing the part.
10: And that, you know what? And John Belushi, he died way too young.
16: Stay away from speedballs and you'll be okay.
10: No kidding.
2: I did like the Blues Brothers, man.
10: Okay. I will say this. If you can, do you consider that a musical? Too, in addition to a comedy and adventure,
2: yeah, I mean, kind of music and, yeah,
10: because they do sing. They do sing in the movie.
2: I mean,
10: that's my favorite quote musical that of all movies that are musicals that I've seen in my life.
16: It's the only musical I've seen.
10: I mean, it's a
16: Blues Brothers.
10: I mean, it's a good movie.
16: I need to broaden my horizons, Carol. Clearly.
2: You need to get into a horizon. I mean,
16: fair enough. Well, we get to see the horizon, thankfully. There's some sunshine that peeked through last night. I kind of smiled as we were getting ready for kickoff at Union Bank Stadium last night with Northwest and Bellevue East. And sun was peering down. It was a welcome sight to see the sunshine. Motsi, what's on the docket for you today? I know the governor's got a disaster declaration.
10: He did sign that. That's something that we will talk about in our news this morning in regards to the flooding. We also will hear from the National Weather Service. I had a chance to talk to Chris Franks, who's the warning coordinating meteorologist at the Weather Service office in Valley. And the story that we're going to run here at 6:30, we're talking about the comparison between this flooding and what we saw 7 years ago in 2019. Obviously, 2019 was very epic. That was huge, and that was widespread. But we'll get into that comparison. We'll also have our very own Coriel Thomas, who was out in the midst of everything Wednesday night, getting video and content when she encountered some very dangerous conditions out and about in central Lincoln over toward northeast Lincoln. We did find out on Wednesday, too, that a second arrest has been made in that robbery and assault from early Wednesday morning at an apartment near 44th and Huntington. We'll have that, plus a couple of fire calls on Thursday for LFR, including one at Lincoln High. Plus, we'll have sports, a lot to get to there, and plenty more coming up at 6:31 on KFOR.
16: Motsi, thanks. We'll get connected here a little more than 15 minutes away and check in with our friends from the 10-11 Weather Center. And Carol, a lot going on. Of course, Monday, the president makes his way to Grand Island. More campaign stops for Trump and the topic of impeachment. Of course, plenty of troops making their way, 10,000 to the Gulf. And on the local front, I know we're going to hit plenty with Mitch Sherman coming up, Nebraska, Maryland, and then Mike Babcock a little later in the 8 o'clock hour as part of our Friday tailgate. Husker volleyball, wow. I mean, I didn't get a chance to see it because I was doing my game. But if you blink, you missed it. 3-0 sweep of Penn State. Not the easiest joint to go into. And
13: no.
16: Old Harper was on fire.
13: No, we had it on here last night, and they were just amazing. It was, I don't know.
16: They were possessed. You
13: know, they were. I mean, there was just no stopping these girls. You know, just athletic and just relentless and, you know, such a keen sense of where to be at what time. And, no, it was, it went by fast. I'm not sure I've ever seen a volleyball game go by that fast. But, and especially with a very respectable team. I mean, Penn State is, you know, what, 16, right? Mm-hmm. 16th. Yeah. You know, I mean, so, you know, it was a great Big Ten game.
16: Carol, I mean, long-standing rivalry, for sure, with Nebraska-Penn State. Plenty of epic matches over the years. And right now, you look at what Penn State has. They had Kennedy Martin and Whitney Lorenstein. And I think DBK did a great job of challenging Harper Murray. All right, let's go prove you're the best player on the floor. And Harper absolutely did that. Nebraska winning 25-20, 25-17, 25-18. And Murray's stat line last night, 13 kills, 4 blocks, 2 ace serves. And it was really from the get-go that Harper Murray wanted to kind of match what, you know, Penn State had. Two of their standouts, of course, with Martin and Lorenstein. And her you know, kill numbers were 414, incredible. And you have this very difficult Big Ten season that lies ahead. And, you know, Nebraska's biggest challenger this year may be Nebraska. Can they finish the job? And you hate to continue with that pressure cooker, but this team and this group, they're seniors now. I mean, they played for a national championship. They got upended by the eventual national champs last year, and they want to pay it off. They're working hard to do it, and they make things look so easy at times, and it looked that way last night.
13: Yeah, even some of they were, you know, visiting with some of the Penn State fans later, and they said, well, even though we lost, it was worth the price of admission to watch this Nebraska team play.
16: Right.
13: I mean, it was just, you know, if you like good volleyball, you know, set aside your loss, it was fun to watch. We watched quite a bit of the Wisconsin match later. I mean, those girls were, you know, that's going to be a challenge too, Wisconsin. So, I mean, I feel like everybody's kind of up their game, you know, with Nebraska. It's, and you have to if you're going to compete with these girls, because, you know, they're just, it's just amazing to watch them and how they just play so well together. And, you know, at points, how many go in and go out, you know, you don't feel like, oh, here comes the second tier. Mm-hmm. It's like, well, here comes another great volleyball player to take the place of the great volleyball player that's going to sit down for a while. Which I think is, Danny Busbick has just done a great job of making all these girls, you know, difference makers.
16: No, she has done a great job with it on the rain and damage front. We'll have more from Motzi with Governor Pillen's disaster declaration. I know he touched on that. Carol, have you had much feedback from friends or neighbors with basements? I know we kind of touched on it yesterday, a couple of stories out there of businesses that are still trying to flush out just water damage, and so many basements around the capital city and surrounding areas that took it on the chin with that record amount of rainfall.
13: You know, I've seen on our neighborhood Facebook page a few people saying that they had but nothing like, you know, inches and inches of water in their basement, just maybe water that came in a window well. And, you know, our neighborhood here has done a really good job of working on drainage the past two mm-hmm. summers. And so, I mean, I took the dogs out about 10 yesterday and really didn't run into even any places where there was excessive water covering a sidewalk. I mean, everything was the sidewalks are pretty much dried up. So, you know, the drainage in our area is pretty good. But, yeah, I'm just looking on online and seeing, you know, Salt Creek and these businesses on West O and places mm-hmm. that were just knee-deep in water. And then the Waverly, you know, that Waverly yes. area, just watching those people. The coverage of that, you know, water up to their waist, some of those people.

0: people that, wow, how disheartening that has to be. You know, I mean, there were areas down here that got hit really bad that are still closed. I mean, one, they were showing this morning, one guy, the whole wall of their basement caved in.
1: That's awful.
0: You know, and so, and basically they lost, now they, I mean, their house is completely inhabitable because of, you know, the, and there were other places like that too where you, they show the basement of a home and it's up past their knees. And so certainly some places down this way that really got hit hard, and it's going to be, you know, the recovery is going to be hard.
1: On the harvest front, you got to push that back with some, from with some families that, I mean, that's their livelihood. It's been tough enough with pricing on things, right? Overhead.
0: Right, all now the things. You're piling on.
1: Right. I mean, and there's not much room to pile more on the plate, to be honest. And you get this, and what do you do if you have, if you're forced to delay, Carol, with harvest here?
0: Well, you know, rot is going to be a concern with a lot of these farmers, how long your corn's going to, because it's time to be in the field right now. Mm-hmm. It really is. And how are you going to get in there when it's muddy and with your equipment to get in there? And then how long can your crops sit, especially soybeans? Soybeans are really vulnerable to and that type of situation with the excessive rain. But, yeah, what are you going to do? Are you going to end up chopping? I don't know. I mean, I feel for farmers, again, it's not like they haven't been hit with enough already, and this just adds to it.
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1: 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Bill Rentschler with his 1011 Weather Center. Is Bill trying to dry out, my friend? How are you?
10: I'm still a little soggy, but we're doing better. So I think today we'll go a long way in making everyone probably feel a little bit better.
1: Sunshine in the forecast here, and let's talk about the weekend because it looks just incredible.
10: It does. It's going to be a great fall sort of feeling weekend. Today is going to be mid-60s this afternoon, so a little bit below average. But then Saturday and Sunday, we're probably looking at low 70s, low to mid-70s. And again, plenty of sunshine. You know, usually sometimes there's something. Oh, it's nice, but it's windy. Oh, it's nice, but it's humid. The only thing I can think of is, again, we still have flood warnings that are kind of out and about in southeastern Nebraska. Water level's still a little bit high. But those are going to be coming down because no rain is expected this weekend. And temperatures look nice. The mornings are kind of crisp and cool. Really, I just hope everyone takes advantage of what looks like it's going to be a great Friday and a great weekend.
0: I know. When I got up this morning, I put my shorts on and let the dogs out and thought, oh, this might be the beginning of the long pants season.
10: Mm-hmm. Yeah. Someone messaged me on Facebook and said instead of using chili, I could use fresh. And I think temperature is definitely fresh this morning. It's our coolest morning in Lincoln since, I believe, May 20th.

0: the area. And thankfully, again, so far, it seems like it hasn't been that bad. But man, it was quite a night across the area. And thankfully, here in Lincoln, our water levels, you know, at Salt Creek, Antelope Creek, they crested yesterday and are going down. But downstream, you get, you know, the Big Blue River down in near Beatrice, Gage County. Those levels are still going to be pretty high over the next couple days.
1: Bill, have yourself a weekend. Thanks for the time this morning.
0: Yeah, you guys have a good one.
1: All right, Bill Rensselaer with us, 10-11 Weather Center. It's 47 degrees at your severe weather station, KFOR.
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1: 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Lincoln's Morning News. We'll check in with Tony Falcone, Cornhusker Marching Band. About 10 minutes away, Mitch Sherman with the Athletic. Thoughts on the Big Red. Carol, time to get a book picked out for that first or second grader. You know, with Harvest of Books coming up.
13: We had Emily Sears on, and she informed us the 30th year of Harvest of Books, where the community reaches out and helps kids have a book that they can call their own. 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
2: ABC News, I'm Sherry Preston. New York Governor Kathy Hochul taking the local district attorney off the Cornell University rape case and appointing New York Attorney General Letitia James as the lead prosecutor in the case. More details emerging about the Fly Dubai passenger jet forced to make that emergency landing in Saudi Arabia after the first officer attacked the captain in the cockpit.
3: The first officer was arrested in Saudi Arabia, detained and interrogated, according to Israeli officials. He has been transferred to the United Arab Emirates, as has the captain, the hero captain, Simt Mashar, an Indian national, who really saved the day. I mean, he was under attack, being stabbed. He managed to get the cockpit door open so that the passengers could go in.
2: ABC's Tom Sophie Burridge. President Trump campaigning this week ahead of the midterms. He was in Texas and Oklahoma. Krista Pike still alive and in critical condition after a botched execution in Tennessee. This is ABC News.
4: This week's flooding is the worst that we've likely seen in 7 years. Good morning, I'm Jeff Motes. Clear sky, 46 degrees at KFOR FM 101.5, 1240 AM at 631. Wednesday night and early Thursday mornings, flash flooding over many areas of eastern Nebraska is perhaps the most significant event from a flood standpoint since the floods of 2019, according to Chris Franks, who is the warning coordinating meteorologist at the National Weather Service in Valley. He tells KFOR News that's based on the level of flooding and the number of counties covered.
5: Two very different sort of flood events. The flood of 2019 was snow melt, you know, frozen ground, and then we got a bunch of rain on top of it, which led to, you know, the Platte River flooding, Elkhorn flooding, high water in a lot of locations.
4: Frank says of the 100 river gauges they monitor, about 20 of them were near or above record stages. A lot of them have since crested. Out capturing video in the middle of the heavy rain and street flooding on Wednesday night was KFOR News reporter Corey L. Thomas, who initially went towards Salt Creek over by UNL's Innovation Campus. She says the water at the time did not look dangerously high.
6: It did look much higher for sure, but then again, I only wanted to be out there briefly and kind of take stock of what the roads were like. And even then, though, I was only there for not even 2 minutes with those hazards on, and the water had already started to look like it was collecting quite a bit in front of me.
4: Thomas says as she ventured back home in northeast Lincoln, the water at times was up to her front license plate or slightly higher, especially heading toward 56th and Vine. A disaster declaration has been signed by Governor Jim Pillen for areas affected by Wednesday night's flooding. The governor's spokesperson says that he has continually been briefed on damage assessments and has ordered state resources to be made available to meet any needs. KFOR News time is 6:33. On the crime beat, another arrest in an assault and robbery from early Wednesday in North Lincoln. According to Lincoln police, the second suspect in that robbery, that apartment near 44th and Huntington, has been arrested. Police say 46-year-old Damian Watkins was contacted by officers around 6 o'clock Wednesday evening and put in jail for several charges, including second-degree assault and robbery. Watkins and 48-year-old Brian Glaze of Lincoln allegedly assaulted a 47-year-old man at the apartment by using a 24-inch single-edged sword that left lacerations on the victim's arm and back. Plus, they took the victim's laptop, wallet, cash, and cell phone. No injuries reported from a house fire on Thursday morning in a northwest Lincoln neighborhood.
7: The occupant was able to evacuate.
4: LFR spokesperson MJ Lerman told KFOR News at the scene the fire at the home south of 5th and Adams was contained to the kitchen area and its contents, with smoke damage throughout the house. The cause of the fire still under investigation, but damage amounts are around $60,000. And students at Lincoln High on Thursday morning had to be temporarily evacuated after a fire broke out in the school's woodshop. Apparently, a table saw caught on fire, according to LFR. The fire was put out with an extinguisher before LFR arrived. Damage was limited to the wood shop saw. LFR says the fire damaged the dust collector tubing. Lincoln's first forecast is coming up. KFOR News time, 6:34.
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4: Lincoln's first forecast includes a sunny day today with a high of 64. Clear sky tonight, a low of 46. For game day tomorrow, sunny and a high near 70. 68 on Sunday with sunshine, 68 Monday with sunshine, up to 75 on Tuesday. Right now, clear sky, 46 degrees at KFOR. Homecoming weekend is here for the Nebraska football team. They host Maryland tomorrow afternoon at Memorial Stadium. Husker head coach Matt Rhule explained this week how veterans on the team will help the team prepare for the Terrapins.
8: There's no one here that didn't leave the field against Maryland last year. Like, I'm talking about those edges, talking about those inside guys, talking about the skill guys they have. We all know who they are. And, you know, we've been, I think pretty much everyone on our team probably at some point in their life has had just a game that gets away from you, right? Like, that's not what the score really should have been. It just, the game got away from them. We all know. But again, we don't spend too much time worrying about, thinking about the opponent. Like, we're not going to sit here like in a couple weeks. You guys will be like, if you guys didn't have a chance, we're going to play, right? 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
4: 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High school football Thursday night. Lincoln Northwest came up short and fell to Bellevue East 28-26 at Union Bank Stadium. Northwest trailed at halftime but took control early in the third quarter with Sammy Juergens connecting with Xavier Wells on his 18-yard touchdown pass.
1: The lone wideout is Wells to the near side left. Juergens going to roll, sets, fires, end zone, open, touchdown.
4: Nice job.
1: 18 yards and scored. That was Wells, who got loose, ran his defender off. Great route to cut it to the outside, and the Falcons back up by 4.
4: Chris Schmidt and Ben Buten back with the call on KFOR. Podcast, the game will be up soon at KFORnow.com. Tonight here on KFOR, it's high school football, courtesy of the KFOR Sportscasters Club. Lincoln Pius X will host York at Aldridge Field for homecoming. Coverage starts at 6:50 with Arden Locke on the call. Chiefs football Sunday features 3-0 Kansas City playing the Raiders in Las Vegas. Voice of the Chiefs, Mitch Holta, says there's concern that the Chiefs' defense has not registered a quarterback sack in the last two games.
11: However, one positive that came out of the Dolphins' victory was that the defensive line was affecting Dolphins quarterback Malik Willis's. His throws by either knocking down, deflecting, or changing the trajectory of a pass by Willis.
4: Chiefs and Raiders on KFOR Sunday kickoff at 3:25. Pregame coverage starts at 2 p.m. Top-ranked Nebraska volleyball team, no problem, and dominated number 16 Penn State Thursday night with a three-set sweep. Nebraska is now 14-0 overall, 3-0 in the Big Ten. Harper Murray had 13 kills for the Huskers. Nebraska is back in action at Maryland on Saturday night. First serve at 6, Lincoln time on Big Ten Plus. Sunday afternoon will feature a new class of inductees into the Nebraska High School Sports Hall of Fame with former Lincoln Pius X kicker and NFL veteran Greg Zuerlein to be among the 12 athletes, and former Lincoln Northeast boys basketball coach Rick Calora, one of the five coaches to be inducted. Calora told KFOR Sports what made Northeast special was the blue-collar work ethic and athletic talent Northeast had for many years.
12: And I had good talent as well. You know, I always called the animal in the zoo theory. You got good animals, you got great zoo. And we had tremendous athletes at Northeast over all the years.
4: You can hear my interview with Rick Calora up on the High School Sports Podcast page at KFORnow.com. Sunday's Hall of Fame inductions at 1 p.m. at Lincoln East High School. I'm Jeff Motes, KFOR Sports.
13: Priced it, you bought it. And this
14: is Bloomberg Money Minute. Nike is cutting jobs and embarking on a sweeping overhaul of its business as its results deteriorate. The company announced a restructuring plan that it said will save $2.5 billion over the next 5 years. Decisions about which jobs that will be impacted will start next year. Sales have steadily declined in China. Sportswear and the Jordan brand have also emerged as problem areas. Management says those businesses will need at least another year to improve. Staying with jobs, the Labor Department's employment report is expected to show that payrolls expanded by about 90,000 in September, down from 162,000 the month before. That report will be released before the open on Wall Street. Stock futures are seeing gains. And the housing market just got another dose of sticker shock. According to Freddie Mac, mortgage rates jumped to 7.28% this week, the highest in almost 3 years. Rates above 7% are weighing heavily on demand in a market already hobbled by soaring home prices.
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5: 19 minutes in front of 7 at KFOR. Friday tailgate with Lincoln's Morning News on KFOR. Tony Falcone with us, Cornhusker Marching Band. Tony, thanks for spending Friday morning with us in homecoming time. How are you?
6: I'm doing well.
5: Well, what's on the docket here as we celebrate another homecoming?
6: Well, we always try to have our show match what the homecoming theme is, and I typically find that out around May or June. And I found out this year it was Cosmic Cornhuskers. So I started thinking, well, what's some space theme? We can do Star Trek. And then I thought, well, maybe we could do some classic rock. And I started thinking Rocket Man. And then I thought David Bowie's Space Oddity. And then I kind of got lost in the David Bowie. And we ended up doing an entire David Bowie show because he has so many songs with space in them. So we're opening up with Life on Mars. The middle is Space Oddity, which is Ground Control to Major Tom. And then we're closing with Starman.
5: That sounds like quite the repertoire. I love it, Carol.
7: Tony, homecoming week is always an incredibly busy week. Has all the recent rain, has that been a problem with you guys practicing, or have you found a workaround?
6: Not too bad. We only had to make alternate plans one morning this week. With all of the rain that happened, it wasn't happening so much in the morning so when we rehearsed. So it hasn't been that bad for us.
7: Well, where can fans see you before the game? And there'll be a lot of people milling around the campus because it is homecoming.
6: Yes. Well, we're going to be in the homecoming parade this evening. That kicks off at 6:30 p.m. Winds through campus, mainly on 17th Street and or 14th Street and Vine, and ends up there at the cornstalk in front of the stadium on the east side. And then tomorrow morning, we'll give our customary concert 1 hour before kickoff, so that'll be at 2 p.m. on the green space by the new Westbrook Music Building.
5: Tony Falcone, Cornhusker Marching Band. Tony, can't wait to hear the band tomorrow and get caught up with you guys again for another fall football home game as we're into the month of October. Thanks for the time this morning.
6: You bet. Happy to do it.
5: All right. Good to hear from Tony Falcone on KFOR. And little Bowie never hurt anybody, Carol.
7: No, that'll be a great theme for this year's homecoming. That was a great route to go. So I have a feeling that's going to be a crowd pleaser.
5: Let's get an update with New York Attorney General Letitia James in the Cornell gang rape case.
8: We're absolutely ashamed of the events that happened on our campus, and we don't stand for it whatsoever.
5: Carol, that's one student speaking out from Cornell at kind of a local assembly there, but questions and answers need to be had.
7: And you mentioned Letitia James. Governor Kathy Hochul named her the New York State Attorney General to serve as special prosecutor to reinvestigate this woman's allegations, Jane Doe, that she was raped in a fraternity house near Cornell University campus in October of 2024. Hochul said there's been new information released. It's raised some serious questions about this, how this case was handled in the first place, and added that this young woman at the center of this case deserves to know that every fact will be examined and we will pursue justice in this case.
5: You know, how and why the local campus police handled the case is under the microscope. The local district attorney chose not to bring charges. Tompkins County District Attorney Matthew Van Hooten reopening the investigation. He has some comments here with Aaron Katursky of ABC.
9: Cornell's investigation into Jane Doe's case is confidential, but the district attorney tells us he will subpoena transcripts from the school as he reopens her case.
10: If there is more, we will uncover it and we will help Jane Doe to testify to that additional evidence before the grand jury.
9: The district attorney told us he never saw Cornell's internal report, including interviews with dozens of witnesses, but he now plans to make all of it part of his reopened investigation.
5: You have the signed police statement that was relied upon rather than the full transcript of the woman's interview. We'll have more of an update with ABC after 7. Here's Jeff Motes in the KFOR newsroom.
11: In our news this morning, we talk with National Weather Service warning coordinating meteorologist Chris Franks regarding the flooding that happened Wednesday night over portions of eastern Nebraska. We'll have that story, other news for you, and plenty in sports, too, all coming up at 7:03 on KFOR.
5: Motesy, thanks. Hear a little Bowie right now that we got a sample of, or we'll get a sample of tomorrow with the Tony Falcone Cornhusker Marching Band. Carol, it's National Name Your Car Day. Have you ever named one of your vehicles? I don't think I kind of have a nickname with my app when it comes to the parking app. So my green vehicle is called the Green Machine. A little tribute to Lincoln Track Club.
7: I did have a vehicle that I purchased from a priest once, so I did often refer to...
5: Hold on. Bought a car from a priest?
7: Well, I mean, it was his car, and then he got a Corvette or something.
5: Well,
7: and,
5: why not?
7: It was a little green Vega, and so then I would refer to it as Padre, you know.
5: The Padre Mobile?
7: The Padre Mobile. So that was really the only car that I had that I ever really had any kind of a name for it.
5: How was the negotiations with the priest?
7: It was good. He was fair, I have to say, you know, considering that, you know, I wasn't exactly as he told me. He was our guidance counselor. Uh-huh. When I was looking at schools, he goes, well, you're not exactly a find, but, well, you know, we'll put you somewhere. And so, well, he was kind of joking with me because I had an older brother that was pretty much a genius. So yeah, I kind of
5: gotcha.
7: I failed in comparison to that. Mm. But no, he gave me a good deal. He was really, really fair. And it was a good car. I mean, I put a lot of miles on that vehicle because I had it through college. And then I had it, you know, at the beginning of my radio career. So I can't complain about it.
5: Mom had this little Civic that was maroon. It's called the Pigmobile. That was Dad's nickname for it because, I mean, by the time Dad would, I mean, he would vacuum it routinely, but he would never set foot in it because that was me and my brother Mark in the back seat when we were younger, and, you know, Mom's hauling us all around, and I don't know if you had Happy Meal remnants from start to finish, but Dad was disgusted by the vehicle, the interior of it, because, oh, there's a quarter, there's a fry from Burger King, and there's a wrapper.
7: There you go. He could trace where you'd been and what you'd been doing.
5: For sure. But love it. Gotta love it with the Name Your Car Day.
7: A lot of people name their cars after cars that are in movies. You know, when people were surveyed as, you know, we've got Cujo's, which, you know, the lady locked in her car as Cujo's trying to tear it open. Grease Lightning is a popular name. Optimus Prime is a popular name. Yoda is a popular car name. Bandit is a popular car name. The General Lee, well, only if you're, you know, driving a car that looks like that. But the most popular name for a car, and I have to say I've never heard anyone call their car this, is Babe.
5: I haven't heard that either.
7: And then Betsy is popular. And Daisy is a popular name. And the Ghost.
5: Okay. The old Gremlin, if you've got the old pea green. I like Family Truckster in reference and in honor of the Vacation movie. But do you name your car because of its color, its personality, something that happened inside it, and clearly the ignorance of standards and cleanliness in the back seat with the two Schmidt boys when we were, below 10 years of age.
7: And ironically, 50% of men have a female name for their car.
5: Okay.
7: A female nickname. They don't name it after, a male.
5: No, I'm going to stick with Green Machine for mine.
7: Neutral.
5: Yeah, I think so. Let's get a look at weather, get you ready for another tailgate guest as Mitch Sherman's about 15 minutes away. Jeff Motes checks in here shortly. 90% chance of showers. Thankfully, that is in the rear view. And what we have in store today, 65 sunshine for your Friday. Overnight, we'll be dipping down to the 40s. Saturday, sunny, close to 70. Beautiful weather, minimal wind. Sunday, sunshine and 70. We're at 46 degrees at KFOR.
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2: It's almost 7 at KFOR. ABC News on the way. More with the update on the Krista Pike botched execution. Word from the governor of Tennessee is they're still looking for answers there. Mitch Sherman going to be with us from The Athletic, Husker Insider. His take on Maryland and beyond. And more with Jeff Motes in the KFOR newsroom as Nebraska and that emergency declaration front and center with the flooding that's happened. Going to be just a beautiful day today, upper 60s. Right now we're clear and 46 degrees at KFOR.
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8: From ABC News, I'm Sherry Preston. As the governor of New York appoints New York's attorney general to oversee the Cornell rape investigation, we are learning more about the night 2 years ago. The woman of the case says seven men sexually assaulted her in a campus frat house. Here's ABC's Aaron Katursky.
9: This morning, for the first time, we're seeing the room inside the Chi-Fi house at Cornell, where Jane

0: Doe says she was drugged and raped by multiple fraternity brothers. Footage obtained by ABC News was taken weeks later after Cornell suspended the chapter. And we're reading more of those vile Snapchat messages shared among more than 50 fraternity brothers during the alleged assault. The friend Jane Doe went to see that night messaging the group a photo that appears to show her in the bedroom. One brother asking, "Shop still open?"
1: The woman has sued Cornell. The school says it did a thorough investigation. More of those on board the flight that was nearly brought down over Saudi Arabia this week are speaking out about what happened. ABC's Tom Sufi Burridge.
2: The heroic Indian captain who was stabbed in the cockpit of that Fly Dubai flight before managing to open the door and let people in, speaking out from his hospital bed. Smit Mashar on a video call with India's Prime Minister describing the moments after he was attacked by his fellow pilot, saying, "At that moment, I was fighting for my life."
1: The alleged attacker is under arrest. Still no clear motive for why he did it. Attorneys for Krista Pike, the death row inmate who survived her execution on Tennessee's death row, says they're outraged by what happened and are now asking her sentence be commuted.
3: The victim's family is also outraged by this, saying Colleen Soule cannot rest until the execution is complete. Pike would have been the first woman executed in Tennessee in more than 200 years, but it's now unclear what happens next in this case.
1: ABC's Whit Johnson. In about a half hour, we will get unemployed. Employment numbers for the month of September. Analysts think another 90,000 jobs were added to the economy that month. You're listening to ABC News.
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5: High levels of water from heavy rain dropped in many area waterways. Good morning, I'm Jeff Modes. Right now, a clear sky, still at 46 degrees at KFOR, FM 101.5, 1240 AM. It's 7:03. Most of the areas hit hard by Wednesday night's flash flooding and river flooding have seen waters recede already, including Salt Creek, Oak Creek, and Antelope Creek in the Lincoln area. Chris Franks, who is the warning coordinating meteorologist at the National Weather Service in Valley, tells KFOR News waterways like the Salt and Oak Creeks are examples of really fast responding river.
6: They come up really fast, a lot of local runoff, and what we mean by that is straight from the pavement right into the creeks, right into the rivers. It responds quickly. You know, within 6 to 12 hours, it's kind of up, and then it starts to fall back.
5: Frank says of the 100 river gauges they monitor, about 20 of them were near or above record stages. A lot of them have since crested. KFOR's Coryell Thomas was out in the heavy rain Wednesday evening, got video of the storm close to downtown Lincoln near Antelope Creek. She described seeing rising water along several Lincoln streets as she was trying to get back home.
7: On Vine Street, once I got past 33rd, when I knew this is really bad, I saw tiny little white caps on the road, not covering the entire road, but in like, especially on the side and in the intersection for sure.
5: Thomas says as she ventured back home in Northeast Lincoln, the water at times was up to her front license plate or slightly higher. A signed disaster declaration for areas affected by Wednesday night's flooding from Governor Jim Pillen. A spokesperson for the governor says that he has been continually briefed on the damage assessments and has ordered state resources to be made available to meet any needs. KFOR News time is 7:05. Lincoln police have captured the second suspect in an assault and robbery from early Wednesday morning at a North Lincoln apartment. Police say 46-year-old Damian Watkins was contacted by officers early Wednesday evening and then taken to jail for several offenses, including second-degree assault, use of a deadly weapon to commit a felony, plus tampering with physical evidence, robbery, and possession of a deadly weapon by a prohibited person. Watkins and 48-year-old Brian Glaze of Lincoln allegedly assaulted a 47-year-old Lincoln man in an apartment near 44th and Huntington by using a 24-inch single-edged sword that left lacerations on the victim's arm and back. Plus, they took the victim's laptop, wallet, cash, and cell phone. A house fire in Northwest Lincoln just after 8:30 Thursday morning. A few

0: block south of 5th and Adams. KFOR News at the scene talked to LFR spokesperson MJ Learman.
1: It was contained to room and contents. Smoke damage throughout the house.
0: Nobody was hurt. The cause of the fire at last check still under investigation. Damage estimates are around $60,000. And firefighters were later called Thursday morning over to Lincoln High about a fire in the school's wood shop area. LFR said that a table saw caught on fire. The fire was put out with an extinguisher before LFR crews arrived. Damage was limited to the wood shop saw. LFR says the fire damaged the dust collector tubing. Nobody was hurt, and the school evacuated the building temporarily. Lincoln's first forecast is coming up. KFOR News Time 7:06.
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0: Lincoln's first forecast looks great today. Sunny and 64 for a high this afternoon. Clear sky tonight, low of 46. Sunny tomorrow for game day and a high near 70. Sunny and 68 Sunday. 68 and sunny Monday. 75 with sunshine Tuesday. This morning, 46 degrees in Lincoln at KFOR. Homecoming weekend is here for the Nebraska football team. They host Maryland tomorrow afternoon at Memorial Stadium. Husker head coach Matt Rhule explained this week how veterans on the team will help the team prepare for the Terrapin.
5: There's no one here that didn't leave the field against Maryland last year. Like, I'm talking about those edges, talking about those inside guys, talking about the skill guys they have. We all know who they are. And, you know, we've been, I think pretty much everybody on our team probably at some point in their life has had just a game that gets away from you, right? Like, that's not what the score really should have been. It just, the game got away from them. We all know. But again, we don't spend too much time worrying about thinking about the opponent. Like, we're not going to sit here, like, in a couple weeks, you guys be like, if you guys didn't have a chance, we're going to play, right? 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
0: 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High school football Thursday night. Lincoln Northwest came up short and fell to Bellevue East 28-26 at Union Bank Stadium. Northwest trailed at halftime but took control early in the third quarter with Sammy Juergens connecting with Xavier Wells on his 18-yard touchdown pass.
6: The lone wideout is Wells to the near side left. Juergens going to roll, sets, fires, end zone open, touchdown.
7: Nice job.
6: 18 yards and score it. That was Wells who got loose, ran his defender off. Great route to cut it to the outside, and the Falcons back up by 4.
0: Chris Schmidt and Ben Buten back with the call on KFOR. 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Tonight here on KFOR, it's high school football courtesy of the KFOR Sportscasters Club. Lincoln Pius X will host York at Aldridge Field for homecoming. Coverage starts at 6:50 with Arden Locke on the call. Chiefs football Sunday features 3-0 Kansas City playing the Raiders in Las Vegas. Voice of the Chiefs Mitch Holta says there's concern that the Chiefs defense has not registered a quarterback sack in the last two games.
8: However, one positive that came out of the Dolphins' victory was that the defensive line was affecting Dolphins quarterback Malik Willis's. His throws by either knocking down, deflecting, or changing the trajectory of a pass by Willis.
0: Chiefs and Raiders on KFOR Sunday kickoff at 3:25. Pre-game coverage starts at 2 p.m. Top-ranked Nebraska volleyball team, no problem, and dominated number 16 Penn State Thursday night with a 3-set sweep. Nebraska is now 14-0 overall, 3-0 in the Big Ten. Harper Murray had 13 kills for the Huskers. Nebraska is back in action at Maryland on Saturday night. First serve at 6, Lincoln time on Big Ten Plus. Sunday afternoon will feature a new class of inductees into the Nebraska High School Sports Hall of Fame with former Lincoln Pius X kicker and NFL veteran Greg Zuerlein to be among the 12 athletes, and former Lincoln Northeast boys basketball coach Rick Calora, one of the 5 coaches to be inducted. Calora told KFOR Sports what made Northeast special was the blue-collar work ethic and athletic talent Northeast had for many years.
9: And I had good talent as well. You know, I always call it the animal and zoo theory. You got good animals, you have great zoo. And we had tremendous athletes at Northeast over all the years.
0: You can hear my interview with Rick Calora up on the High School Sports Podcast page at KFORnow.com. Sunday's Hall of Fame inductions at 1 p.m. at Lincoln East High School. I'm Jeff Motes, KFOR Sports.
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0: check in with our Husker insider, Mitch Sherman from The Athletic. First, an update with Krista Pike. And the attempt was, quote, cruel and torturous, per her attorney.
1: I think we're going to have to wait on some of the doctors before we know that for sure.
0: Carol, this thing is an issue, and Tennessee's had all sorts of problems with their death penalty execution. This goes back to 2022. This is another instance.
2: We don't know a whole lot about her condition other than she definitely was given life-saving care and that she is in critical condition in the hospital. Her one of her lawyers described what he said was torturous to watch. Her left arm was pierced 7 different times by 7 needles. Her right arm turned purple. And she spoke of that burning sensation we talked about yesterday. In fact, he said it appeared at one time she was in so much pain that she tried to help her executioner, saying, can you try a little bit higher up on my shoulder, please? I don't think it should feel like this. And, you know, the curtains were closed, and the whole thing has kind of been shrouded in secrecy, and there is an attempt now by her lawyers to say, after she went through this, can we just give her life in prison?
0: That's one suggestion. You have the governor, Bill Lee. He was talking to reporters yesterday.
3: It's tragedy, and it's deeply disturbing to me that that has happened in this state. The people deserve better than that, and we're going to make sure that happens.
0: Carol, the commute her sentence chant has started. You have Marsha Blackburn, a senator from Tennessee, imploring to bring back the electric chair. That's her suggestion. And you've got medical problems with Pike's veins, well-documented about her IV issues. So we'll have more on this story. ABC News will continue to follow as well. Brighter thoughts as it is a homecoming weekend. It's football. It's Nebraska. It's Maryland. Your chance at Nebraska. Indiana tickets will qualify you here in about 30 minutes. Mitch Sherman with us from The Athletic, part of our Friday tailgate on KFOR. Mitch, it's Maryland, it's Nebraska, and good vibes right now for the Huskers. How are you?
4: I'm doing well. Yeah, get past a few injury concerns this weekend for Nebraska, and all is well as they return home after the Big Ten opener.
0: Mitch, what were some of your takeaways with Michigan State's with Nebraska, Michigan State? I want to start there. And what did Nebraska show you last Saturday as they got into Big Ten play? It's the first of many here. We know how treacherous Big Ten play, how grueling it can be.
4: Yeah, a couple of things. I think I have to start with the pass rush and the 6 sacks that Nebraska had against Michigan State, and a lot of great individual efforts from Nebraska defensive players, not just on the sacks, but in creating 3 turnovers. One of those came off of a sack. It really kept Michigan State away from being able to put anything together offensively with consistency in that game last Saturday. And I'd also look on the offensive side at Anthony Calandria's running ability. We've known about this, and we've talked about it through the first 3 weeks and through the offseason, to be clear, but it's the X factor for Nebraska on the offensive side. Even after Jamal Rule, the leading rusher, went down in the first quarter, Nebraska was able to rely on its QB to get yards and pick up first downs and extend drives that turned into points. And for me, that was the difference in this game being 31-13 in comparison to others that Nebraska's played at Spartan Stadium over the last decade that have all been 3 or 4 point losses.
2: So, Mitch, in your mind, what are some of the things that Nebraska really needs to work on this weekend?
4: Yeah, they're going to work on the running game, and we'll see what that looks like. If Jamal Rule is doubtful, and we'll see about Mekhi Nelson's status. So they're a little banged up at the running back spot right now, but you take a look back at last week, and the number on the ground, about 160, is okay, but Calandria had almost 70.

0: the yards there. So they want to get more production out of the running back position, and they feel that they have the depth there to be able to do it. Nebraska's also going to work on, you know, I think an area where it can work is special teams. Going into the next couple of games, there's not going to be much forgiveness from Nebraska's opponents. This is the part of the schedule after Saturday where you knew the teeth were going to come out, and you want to be operating on all cylinders. You know, I like where Nebraska's at from a defensive standpoint right now. They just need to keep that up and continue to build. That's the thing that Rob Orich's group has done through four games, is they've been able to build on each performance, show a little bit something different, get a little more exotic with some of the blitzes and the looks and the coverages, and that's going according to plan. You know, I mentioned the run game and then special teams. Special teams is an area where Nebraska's not doing a lot to help its cause. They've held serve, did block a field goal, got a hand on a field goal, Williams Winery did last week at Michigan State. I don't know that made the difference in that kick being missed, but perhaps. So there's areas to continue to work there in return, and the coverage has been fine, but in the return game and the punt game for sure is something that Nebraska can take a step up in as it moves toward Indiana and Oregon around the corner.
1: It's Mitch Sherman with us, Friday tailgate on KFOR. Mitch, what are your expectations from Maryland on Saturday? What do you think Nebraska sees?
0: Maryland's going to come out with a burst of energy and emotion, I think. You know, we've seen these kind of wounded animal situations before. And Maryland, of course, is coming off of a 54-3 loss against UCLA. And you look at that and you say, well, that's not going to be a problem. You know, now they're going on the road and they're playing a team that's 4-0. I do think that Maryland's going to come out with a burst. And, you know, it's Nebraska has to match that. Nebraska has to find a way to use that against Maryland, or certainly to be able to counter it in that opening quarter. And I think if things don't go Maryland's way, or there's some negativity for the Terps at the beginning portions of the game, and Nebraska can get a lead, then I think there's real questions about Maryland's resolve and ability to play a full game. You know, that was on display last week for sure, where things snowballed on that team and going on the road and now having that these two consecutive losses under their belt. You know, there's an opportunity for Nebraska to jump on them, but they're going to have to survive the opening wave. Maryland's going to come into this game, I fully expect, with a lot of juice and try to right its wrongs, from the start.
2: Mitch, one thing that we probably haven't seen a lot yet, which I think we're going to see from Indiana, is I know you said that you felt the defense had done pretty well, but I'm not sure we've seen a lot of great tempo from a quarterback yet. Mm-hmm. Is that going to be the same with Maryland?
0: Yeah, you saw it some with Michigan State last week. Milivojevic, they picked up the pace occasionally in the game against Nebraska. It's not their standard offense, so it wasn't something that Nebraska had to contend with the entire game. But when Michigan State did that, it gave Nebraska some problems. You know, it's a different kind of look. You gotta be able to recognize what you're seeing and process. And then there's the fatigue factor too, because there's less substituting that's possible. If the offense isn't substituting, which there's not a lot of in a tempo system, then the defense can't substitute unless you want to use a timeout. So it taxes and stresses the defense for sure. Maryland's absolutely going to bring that out. Malik Washington, the quarterback, like that's when he operates best, and that's when they had Nebraska on its heels a year ago in College Park. You remember that was a 3-point game. It took a game-winning drive from Dylan Raiola and the Huskers to Dane Key with the winning touchdown. Nebraska also scored on special teams in that game. So Maryland put up everything that Nebraska wanted and more a year ago. They are going to see it down the road with Indiana and Josh Hoover coming up, and Oregon is the originator of tempo, or one of the originators of the current version of tempo in college football. So no matter who the quarterback is for the Ducks when Nebraska goes out there in a couple of weeks, they're going to see tempo, and it's the same with Washington coming back to Nebraska after the bye week, and Damon Williams. Like, this is the stretch right here. Starting with Malik Washington tomorrow, where you're going to see the most athletic quarterbacks on your schedule over the next four or five games.
1: it is going to be a fun

0: October. You mentioned the quarterbacks, Mitch. Maryland, first things first. But you know what, Matt? It could be a fun month for Nebraska, a month that Nebraska fans have been waiting for a while.
1: Yeah, you need to take care of business on Saturday. Like, it's going to be a huge letdown. It would be a huge letdown next week to bring in big noon kickoff if you're not sitting there at 5-0. Nebraska's this close now, I can taste it. You know, we talked about 5-0 during the off season, in the lead up to conference play. Can Nebraska do it? And there were a lot of doubters, maybe me among them, that Nebraska was going to get to that point where it won all five games that it was supposed to win. Like on paper coming into the season, Nebraska was supposed to win these first four and look good against Maryland too. But to actually do it is something that we haven't seen in Nebraska in quite a while. So, get this one done and then you get to next week and, you know, you can have a great college football environment at Memorial Stadium on October 10th.
0: It's Mitch Sherman with The Athletic. Mitch, we'll see you tomorrow. Thank you much for the time today.
1: All right. Thanks, Chris. Thanks, Carol. Bye-bye.
0: Good to spend time with Mitch Sherman as I break the microphone.
2: Oh, my.
0: Like this thing.
2: Did you snap?
0: Well, I'm going to. Yes. It snapped, and it's been temperamental all week. I don't know where the bolt went.
2: Uh-oh.
0: I'll just have to switch out all microphones.
2: Yeah, you might have to swing that other mic over.
0: Something like that.
2: So, oh, boy.
0: Yeah, this is wonderful. Got any duct tape or Gorilla Glue?
2: I'd have to go searching high and low through the newsroom.
0: So that's not a no, Carol.
2: So
3: I'm sure it's not.
2: Wow.
0: Well, I mean, this mic stands probably, what, going on a quarter of a century, so it's okay. What do you got coming up?
2: How can I top what you just...
0: Breaking equipment?
2: Oh, man, the beauty of live radio. Oh, on a serious note, in news this morning, as Chris gets things taken care of here, I want to tell you about that we'll hear from National Weather Service Warning Coordinating Meteorologist Chris Franks. He talked to us yesterday regarding the flooding situation that happened Wednesday night over eastern Nebraska. We'll have that story, other news for you, and a lot to get to in sports, too, coming up here in about 8 minutes at 7:31 on KFOR.
0: 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Excited to get to some amazing weather for the weekend, for homecoming. 70, sunshine for Saturday. 68 and sunny on Sunday. We're at 46 degrees at your severe weather station, KFOR.
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6: 728 at KFOR, something good, birthday's anniversary. Carol, we love covering high school sports on KFOR. Story of a senior night down in Texas, a player with Down syndrome has been working hard for his entire career. And Mason from Manville High School down in Texas got to carry the football for 30 yards, and Mason got into the end zone before the team's game against rival Alvin High. His teammates not only celebrated, but they lifted him onto their shoulders, carried him off the field. It was such a
7: great story.
6: Great moment for Mason, great moment for the team. And senior night, very memorable in the state of Texas. Friday Night Lights, always a big thing, but good for Mason. That was something good.
7: We go to Pennsylvania. Students on a school bus noted that all of a sudden the bus started drifting and the driver had a medical emergency. So these kids went into action. A sophomore girl ran to the front of the bus, put her foot on the brake, stopped the bus, got it out of gear. The other students rallied around the driver, took his pulse, and then picked up the radio and got help. And right now the driver is recovering, but, you know, I mean, these are young kids. Boy, they had the presence of mind to know exactly what to do.
6: That was great. Any birthdays or anniversaries you want to share today?
7: Well, we have a birthday at our house. Carly is celebrating today. So happy birthday, Carly.
6: 29 again?
7: Yeah.
6: Yeah? Good for Carly. 29 again. Birthday wish out to Heidi Gradup. Heidi, blow out those candles. Have a happy birthday. More birthdays and anniversaries, can get those to us at 489-1240. AJ Rasmussen blows out the candles tomorrow. Ty Good, happy birthday to you on October 3rd. And Dan Volk and Dwayne Taylor, our own Dwayne, at 7:30.
8: ABC News, I'm Sherry Preston. New York Governor Kathy Hochul has appointed a special prosecutor to see the investigation into allegations of gang rape on the campus of Cornell University.

0: Hochul saying she had lost faith in the local district attorney's office to handle the case. Lawyers for Krista Pike, who survived a botched execution in the state of Tennessee, are calling on the governor to commute her sentence. ABC's Whit Johnson says she remains in critical condition.
1: Pike's attorneys say she is alive and receiving life-saving medical care after surviving two doses of a lethal drug by IV, resulting in the second botched execution in Tennessee in the past 4 months. Tennessee's governor suspending executions to allow for an independent review.
0: That's ABC's Whit Johnson. Israel will start repatriation flights today to bring passengers stranded in the UAE back to Israel in the wake of the Fly Dubai co-pilot's attempt to crash the flight to Tel Aviv earlier this week, the flight captain being hailed as a hero. This is ABC News.
2: Looking back at the recent flooding events in eastern Nebraska, good morning, I'm Jeff Motes. Clear sky, 46 degrees at KFOR FM 101.5, 1240 AM at 731. Lincoln's official total of moisture for the single day on Wednesday was 6.16 inches of rain. That's now an all-time record for one day, beating the previous record of 5.45 inches set on August 29th of 1910. There were some areas to the north of Lincoln that received almost 11 inches of rain. Chris Franks is the warning coordinating meteorologist at the National Weather Service in Valley and tells KFOR News there are some other co-op observer sites that they have not looked at yet for their totals that may have broken records too.
3: Sometimes the records aren't overly impressive because they haven't been observing rainfall that far. But, this was to hit a long-standing climate site like Lincoln, to hit a calendar day record is significant. I mean, we get a lot of heavy rain events, right? We don't go, we don't get out of a year without, probably a good 1 to 2 inch or more rain event.
2: Frank says the next several days they will be spent drying out so that can help farmers get to work on their harvest, which has been pushed back for some because of the abundant amount of rainfall. KFOR's Corey L. Thomas was out in the storm Wednesday night gathering footage of heavy rain and flooding occurring close to downtown Lincoln. She described what she saw as she checked out Salt Creek near UNL's Innovation Campus.
4: With the wind as well, there was such low visibility. I now know what that feels like to be in that situation. Of course, turn around, don't drown. It's hard to do that when you literally can't tell what's in front of you on the road.
2: Thomas says as she ventured back home in northeast Lincoln, the water at times was up to the front of her license plate or slightly higher, especially heading toward 56th and Vine. Governor Jim Pillen has signed a disaster declaration for areas affected by Wednesday night's flooding. A spokesperson for the governor says that he has been continually briefed on damage assessments and has ordered state resources to be made available to meet any needs. KFOR News Time 7:33. The second suspect in a robbery from early Wednesday morning at a North Lincoln apartment has been arrested. Police say 46-year-old Damian Watkins was contacted by officers around 6 o'clock Wednesday evening and put in jail for second-degree assault, use of a deadly weapon, plus tampering with physical evidence, robbery, and possession of a deadly weapon by a prohibited person. Watkins and 48-year-old Brian Glaze of Lincoln allegedly assaulted a 47-year-old man in an apartment near 44th and Huntington by using a 24-inch single-edged sword that left lacerations on the victim's arm and back. Plus, they took the victim's laptop, wallet, cash, and cell phone during that early Wednesday morning robbery. Lincoln firefighters made good time in knocking down a house fire Thursday morning south of 5th and Adams.
5: Crews did a good job of getting a quick stop.
2: LFR spokesperson MJ Lehrman told KFOR News at the scene that the fire was contained to the kitchen area and its contents, with smoke damage throughout the house. Nobody was hurt. One person was home at the time. The cause of the fire is still under investigation. About $60,000 damage was done. Lincoln's first forecast is next. KFOR News Time 7:34.
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2: Lincoln's first forecast, sunshine today, a high of 64. Tonight, a clear sky, low of 46. Sunny for game day tomorrow, high around 70. 68 with sunshine on Sunday. 68 on Monday with sunshine. 75 and mostly sunny on Tuesday. Right now, a clear sky this morning and 46 degrees at KFOR. Lincoln Northwest trailed at halftime, took control early in the third quarter before Bellevue East rallied back to score two unanswered touchdowns before the Falcons got this late fourth quarter touchdown on an 8-yard pass from Sammy Juergens to Xavier Wells.
7: 50 seconds, play clock at 17, Juergens sets, fires, back shoulder, end zone, touchdown!
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7: Wells gets it! 2 points away from overtime.
2: Chris Schmidt and Ben Buten back on KFOR with a call. So Northwest went for the two to tie up the game, but
7: Wells split out right side. Snap is behind Juergens. He gathers it, has to run for it, and is tripped up at the 20. That is Scott. Scott came crashing in. The two-point conversion, no good.
2: Unfortunately, Northwest dropped the game to Bellevue East 28-26 at Union Bank Stadium Thursday night. Podcast, the game will be up soon at KFORnow.com. 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Homecoming for Lincoln Pius, the 10th at Aldridge Field. They'll host York. Coverage begins at 6:50 with Arden Locke on the call. Nebraska football coach Matt Rhule was asked at his Monday news conference about what's being done to take care of what's being labeled as a third quarter lull in some games this season for the Huskers.
6: To me, it's not even like the third quarter as much as it's just that first play. We run outside zone. She get back to line of scrimmage, it's a minus six. So we'll try to coach the outside zone better or the inside zone better and just find, you know, better things to do in those, maybe those situations.
2: Huskers host homecoming this weekend as they play Maryland tomorrow afternoon at 3 o'clock on FS1. After the game, join us for the Real Red Reaction Show on KFOR, presented by Slim Chickens. Kansas City Chiefs are 3-0 in the young NFL season, and they head to Las Vegas Sunday afternoon to face the Raiders. Voice of the Chiefs, Mitch Holta, says Kansas City's defense has helped in pass deflections, and they hope to continue it this weekend.
8: The Chiefs had six passes defensed against Miami, and three of those six were by defensive linemen. The biggest was in the fourth quarter when Chris Jones deflected a pass, and his buddy George Karloftis got an interception off the ricochet.
2: Coverage of the Chiefs and Raiders begins Sunday afternoon at 2 on KFOR. The top-ranked Nebraska volleyball team swept number 16 Penn State Thursday night in three sets in state college. Huskers will take on Maryland on Saturday night, first serve at 6 o'clock Lincoln time on Big Ten Plus. Former NFL kicker Lincoln Pius 10th graduate Greg Zuerlein is one of 12 athletes, while former Lincoln Northeast boys basketball coach Rick Calora is among the five coaches to be inducted this Sunday afternoon into the Nebraska High School Sports Hall of Fame in a ceremony to be held at Lincoln East High School. Calora coached 12 seasons at Northeast with 213 wins, four state titles, and took the Rockets to 10 state tournaments. We talked to KFOR Sports this week about his coaching career that included stops at Omaha Westside for 12 years before spending three seasons as an assistant coach on Willis Reed's staff at Creighton before being hired at Northeast.
9: I had responsibilities of scouting and recruiting and assistant coaching and academics as well.
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7: 20 minutes in front of 8 at KFOR, your Friday tailgate with Lincoln's Morning News. Mike Babcock coming up in about an hour. Good stuff from Mitch Sherman. And we will get you qualified here shortly for Nebraska-Indiana tickets. We'll do that drawing next Thursday as the defending national champs come into town, Carol. And it's going to be a hot seat to get. Can't wait for that ball game. First things first, though, handle Maryland. And it's Nebraska's charge tomorrow for homecoming. We'll do that touchdown trivia here shortly. Still some answers being sought with the Fly Dubai terror incident. And you have more heads of state weighing in, Carol, about this potential terrorist attempt to take over a plane and kill people on board.
17: Prime Minister Benjamin Netanyahu of Israel suggested in his televised interview yesterday that the co-pilot, who Israeli officials have now identified as an Omani citizen, was ideologically motivated. We know that he underwent Islamic radical indoctrination, Mr. Netanyahu says, and that the investigation had learned this man's from his personal information. He did not provide further details on what they learned from the personal information. In a video released by Mr. Netanyahu's office on Thursday, Yaniv Hayon, an Israeli passenger said to be the first one to grab the co-pilot, recounted him saying, kill me, in English. And he, of course, went on to think that that probably meant that he had failed his mission and now he should die.
7: That's just it. His intent, it sounds like, was to take people with him. This is one concern, and this was from ABC News. They had to sit down with Philip Baum. He's a visiting professor of aviation security. And one thing that is a concern of airline companies moving forward.
18: Radicalized pilots are a issue that the industry has to consider as a very real threat to civil aviation.
7: Gail, the topic of background with who's in the cockpit for sure, but this radical Omanian, there's a safety axe in the cockpit. That's what he went after.
17: Right, because that was the first question. How would he have gotten a weapon in? Because pilots have to go through the same type of scanning that we do, that passengers do. So how could have he possibly got it? And then I think that they came to the conclusion that, yes, it must have been the axe.
7: Tom Sophie Burridge was able to get in touch with video of parts of the event. Here's that story, that sound, with what was going on board with Air Dubai.
19: Harrowing new video just moments after authorities say a co-pilot stabbed the captain mid-air and put the plane in a nosedive, attempting to crash the plane. You can hear a call for help. Panicked passengers asking, do we have a pilot?
20: We need a pilot. Don't have a pilot.
21: There is a backup pilot here.
20: No, we have set up right there.
21: There is a backup pilot.
20: Yes.
19: The crew ordering passengers to stay seated.
7: You imagine, like, the worst that I've ever dealt with is some really brutal turbulence in some inclement weather, maybe a little bit too much lightning, maybe a non-soft landing where it's an abrupt touchdown. That's it. That's my extent. Maybe a little roller coaster here and there, a little side to side, but nothing like that.
17: Not a complete nosedive.
7: Yeah, we're talking 15,000 feet in 30 seconds where you're praying to the good Lord and you need a new pair of pants afterwards.
17: Oxygen mask and, you know, the luggage flying all over the place, the overhead bins opening up. And, I mean, it was just a mess on that plane by the time they got it straightened out.
7: Motsi's with us here in the KFOR newsroom at 7:44. Going to be 70 and great today. Hang tight, Motsi. After your update, we'll get our scoreboard update, or our predictions, I should say.
2: In our news this morning, we'll hear from National Weather Service warning coordinating meteorologist Chris Franks from the Valley office, recapping, of course, the flooding situation and comparing the flooding from this week to what we had about 7 years ago in terms of really significant flooding, if you recall, back in March of 2019. We'll have that story for you, other news as well, and plenty in sports to get to, including a recap of the high school football game last night with Lincoln Northwest and Bellevue East, plus Nebraska volleyball dominating, and a preview of Nebraska football this weekend against Maryland, all coming up at 8:03 on KFOR.
7: Carol and Motsi, it's that time for another score prediction on the Friday tailgate before we get to some touchdown trivia qualifications for Nebraska-Indiana. Who was closest last week?
17: Well, the score was 31-13. I said 38-24. Mm-hmm. Jeff said 24-21. You said 21-17.
7: So Carol's a winner. Is this back-to-back weeks? You get to pay for the bar tab?
17: I guess I do.
7: All right. We'll start ordering. Minus 14 and a half, Nebraska favored over Maryland. You want to go first since you're the defending champ?
17: I'll go first. I'm going to say Nebraska's going to come on strong. It's homecoming and go with a 42-28.
7: Okay. Motsi?
2: I'll be somewhat conservative this week. I'll go 28-14 Nebraska. Excuse me.
7: 35-21 Nebraska.
2: Okay.
7: 35-21.
17: Okay.
2: I think we've got it covered.
7: Little bit of sweat, and then you get to turn your attention. See if Carol keeps the old victory lap going, or one of us break through.
2: Mm-hmm.
7: About had it on the nose against the Fighting Eddie Georges a couple weeks back. Motsi, thanks for popping by.
2: You bet.
7: Appreciate seeing you. How about we get you qualified for the game we're really waiting for? That is Nebraska, Indiana. 489-1240, touchdown trivia. Your chance to qualify will draw next Thursday for Nebraska, Indiana tickets. You want to see the defending national champs and, of course, maybe a breakthrough moment for Nebraska football. First things first, though, got to answer the touchdown trivia. Huskers in the NFL. This player, a legendary walk-on, became the school's all-time leading rusher with 3,040 yards. Second team All-American, 1977. Multiple-time All-Big Eight selection. Was the first NU back to have consecutive 1,000-yard seasons. Played 1 year with the Oakland Raiders after being drafted by the Atlanta Falcons as part of the Raiders Super Bowl team. He is from Chapin, South Carolina, and part of the all-name team for Nebraska football and, honestly, just college football in general. What Husker in the NFL are we talking about? Famous walk-on, at one time a all-time leading rusher for the Big Red All-American in 77, and all-name team, 489-1240. Carol, you remember this player?
17: Yes, I do. I do remember him.
7: Before my time, but have had a chance to meet him and was impressed with that and remember watching him. Let's go to the phone lines for touchdown trivia. Hi, KFOR, who's with us?
0: Jim Pillen?
7: No, it is not Jim Pillen. Running back, not defensive back.
17: And from Chapin, South Carolina.
7: Yeah, Jim's not from Chapin, South Carolina.
17: No.
7: Let's go back to the phones. Hi, KFOR, do you have an answer?
0: Well, I'm thinking maybe since you said the all-name list, maybe I am hip?
7: I think you are hip, yes. For sure it is. I am hip. Isaiah Moses Walter. Hip, not named for Walter White. I am hip was incredible. What's your first name?
0: This is Dale.
7: Dale?
0: Was fun listening to Lyle Bremser back in the day call him out.
7: That's pretty good. I am. I can imagine that. Dale, hang on, partner. We'll get you qualified for Nebraska, Indiana, okay?
0: Thank you.
7: All right. Good work by Dale. Dale knew it. I am hip. Again, all name team. Numbers don't lie with that rushing total. Let's get you a look at the Lincoln's first forecast this morning. Good work, Carol, on the pick with touchdown trivia. 64, going to be the high. Sunshine beautiful today. 46 for the overnight. 70 tomorrow. And we'll top out at right around 70 for Sunday. Same for Monday. Mid-70s for next week. And no rain. 46 and clear. That's your severe weather station, KFOR.
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7: Working towards 8th, your Friday tailgate on KFOR. Good work by Dale. Qualified touchdown trivia for Nebraska, Indiana. Carol, pretty interesting. Some things going on to talk about. And you got a bit of a lifestyle update.
17: Well, Senator Eric Schmidt and Amy Klobuchar might have given Caitlin Clark a boost. She sold out her new Nike shoe, the Caitlin 1, within 2 hours of its release. The adult shoe retails at $140, but eBay listings are over $200 for the sneaker. The shoe launched in Caitlin blue and bright yellow.
7: Okay. So there's that. I'm going to pull up the... Caitlin Clark shoe. Nike's been taking it on the chin stock-wise, but, and I always kind of pay attention to the Nike stock because in high school,

0: we got to do a semester's worth of pretend stock market monitoring. Right. Now, these Nikes for her are really cool. They're awesome.
1: Okay, well, they're a must-have now.
0: They are. Are you going to get a pair? You're always about flamboyance with your shoe choice.
1: Well, I'll have to think about that.
0: Well, hang tight. 8 o'clock on the way.
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11: From ABC News, I'm Sherry Preston. Final jobs report before the midterms. We've just learned that U.S. employers added a disappointing 29,000 jobs to the economy in September when 90,000 were expected. The unemployment rate has also ticked up. ABC's Jim Ryan with more on how much Americans who are working are making.
12: Job growth has improved over the past year and unemployment has stayed relatively low at 4.2% in September. But wage growth is a potential problem area. Average earnings last month rose 3% to $37.81 an hour compared with September of last year. But that's been outpaced by inflation spurred by the U.S.-Iran war.
11: New York Attorney General Tish James has been appointed special prosecutor to oversee the Cornell rape case, as New York Governor Kathy Hochul says she no longer has confidence in the local DA who did not file charges 2 years ago when it happened. ABC's Aaron Katursky with more on new evidence.
13: We're reading more of those vile Snapchat messages shared among more than 50 fraternity brothers during the alleged assault. The friend Jane Doe went to see that night messaging the group a photo that appears to show her in the bedroom. One brother asking, shop still open? Another saying, LFG. That friend of Jane Doe's inviting them all to the room, writing, "Boys, come whip it out."
11: The woman is suing Cornell and the frat. In Tennessee, still a lot of questions about the botched execution of Krista Pike.
2: The state's Department of Corrections saying it followed protocol, which has been used more than 100 times in that county without fail. Witnesses say Pike first gave her last words as she received the initial dose of the sedative. Witnesses report hearing moaning and snoring before the second lethal injection was attempted. Then they could hear her breathing loudly for nearly an hour.
11: ABC's Whit Johnson, the captain of the Fly Dubai plane that almost went down over Saudi Arabia, says he thought he was going to die when his co-pilot attacked him, but he thought also if he didn't get the cockpit door open, all the passengers on board would die too. You're listening to ABC News.
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15: This week's flooding is the worst we've likely seen in 7 years. Good morning, I'm Jeff Modes. We're at 49 degrees at KFOR, FM 101.5, 1240 AM. It's 8:03. Wednesday night and early Thursday morning's flash flooding over many areas of eastern Nebraska is perhaps the most significant event from a flood standpoint since the floods of 2019, according to Chris Franks, who is the warning coordinating meteorologist at the National Weather Service in Valley. He tells KFOR News that's based on the level of flooding and the number of counties covered.
16: Two very different sort of flood events. The flood of 2019 was snow melt, you know, frozen ground, and then we got a bunch of rain on top of it, which led to, you know, the Platte River flooding, Elkhorn flooding, high water in a lot of locations.
15: Frank says of the 100 river gauges they monitor, about 20 of them were near or above record stages. A lot of them have since crested. Out capturing video in the middle of the heavy rain and street flooding on Wednesday night was KFOR News reporter Corey L. Thomas, who initially went toward Salt Creek over by UNL's Innovation Campus. She says the water at the time did not look dangerously high.
17: It did look much higher, for sure, but then again, I only wanted to be out there briefly and kind of take stock of what the roads were like. And even then, though, I was only there for not even 2 minutes with those hazards on, and the water had already started to look like it was collecting quite a bit in front of me.
15: Thomas says as she ventured back home in northeast Lincoln, the water at times was up to her front license plate or slightly higher, especially heading toward 56th and Vine. A disaster declaration has been signed by Governor Jim Pillen for areas affected by Wednesday night's flooding. The governor's spokesperson says that he has continually been briefed on damage assessments and has ordered state resources to be made available to meet any needs. KFOR News Time, 8:05. On the crime beat, another arrest in an assault and robbery from early Wednesday in North Lincoln. According to Lincoln police, the second suspect in that robbery, that apartment near 44th and Huntington, has been arrested. Police say 46-year-old Damian Watkins was contacted by officers around 6 o'clock Wednesday evening and put in jail for several charges, including second-degree assault and robbery. Watkins and 48-year-old Brian Glaze of Lincoln allegedly assaulted a 47-year-old man at the apartment by using a 24-inch single-edged sword that left lacerations on the victim's arm and back. Plus, they took the victim's laptop, wallet, cash, and cell phone. No injuries reported from a house fire on Thursday morning in a northwest Lincoln neighborhood.
18: The occupant was able to evacuate.
15: LFR spokesperson MJ Lerman told KFOR News at the scene the fire at the home south of 5th and Adams was contained to the kitchen area and its contents, with smoke damage throughout the house. The cause of the fire still under investigation, but damage amounts are around $60,000. And students at Lincoln High on Thursday morning had to be temporarily evacuated after a fire broke out in the school's woodshop. Apparently, a table saw caught on fire, according to LFR. The fire was put out with an extinguisher before LFR arrived. Damage was limited to the wood shop saw. LFR says the fire damaged the dust collector tubing. Lincoln's first forecast is next. KFOR News Time, 8:06.
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15: Lincoln's first forecast today, sunny and 64 for high, clear and 46 tonight, sunny and 70 tomorrow, 68 with sunshine Sunday and Monday, 75 with sunshine Tuesday. Right now, a clear sky and 49 degrees at KFOR. Lincoln Northwest trailed at halftime, took control early in the third quarter before Bellevue East rallied back to score two unanswered touchdowns before the Falcons got this late fourth quarter touchdown on an 8-yard pass from Sammy Juergens to Xavier Wells.
0: 50 seconds, play clock at 17, Juergens sets, fires, back shoulder, end zone, touchdown!
15: Wells
0: gets it! 2 points away from overtime.
15: Chris Schmidt and Ben Buten back on KFOR with a call. So Northwest went for the two to tie up the game, but
0: Wells split out right side. Snap is behind Juergens. He gathers it, has to run for it, and is tripped up at the 20.
19: That is Scott.
0: Scott came crashing in. The two-point conversion, no good.
15: Unfortunately, Northwest dropped the game to Bellevue East 28-26 at Union Bank Stadium Thursday night. Podcast, the game will be up soon at KFORnow.com. Tonight on KFOR, more high school football, courtesy of the KFOR Sportscasters Club. Homecoming for Lincoln Pius X at Aldridge Field. They'll host York. Coverage begins at 6:50 with Arden Locke on the call. Nebraska football coach Matt Rhule was asked at his Monday news conference about what's being done to take care of what's being labeled as a third quarter lull in some games this season for the Huskers.
20: To me, it's not even like the third quarter as much as just that first play. We run outside zone. Should get back to line of scrimmage. It's a minus six, so we'll try to coach the outside zone better or the inside zone better and just find, you know, better things to do in those, maybe those situations.
15: Huskers host homecoming this weekend as they play Maryland tomorrow afternoon at 3 o'clock on FS1. After the game, join us for the Real Red Reaction Show on KFOR, presented by Slim Chickens. Kansas City Chiefs are 3-0 in the young NFL season, and they head to Las Vegas Sunday afternoon to face the Raiders. Voice of the Chiefs, Mitch Holta, says Kansas City's defense has helped in pass deflections, and they hope to continue it this weekend.
21: The Chiefs had six passes defensed against Miami, and three of those six were by defensive linemen. The biggest was in the fourth quarter when Chris Jones deflected a pass, and his buddy George Karlaftis got an interception off the ricochet.
15: Coverage of the Chiefs and Raiders begins Sunday afternoon at 2 on KFOR. The top-ranked Nebraska volleyball team swept number 16 Penn State Thursday night in three sets in State College. Huskers will take on Maryland on Saturday night, first serve at 6 o'clock Lincoln time on Big Ten Plus. Former NFL kicker Lincoln Pius X graduate Greg Zuerlein is one of 12 athletes, while former Lincoln Northeast boys basketball coach Rick Calora is among the five coaches to be inducted this Sunday afternoon into the Nebraska High School Sports Hall of Fame in a ceremony to be held at Lincoln East High School. Calora coached 12 seasons at Northeast with 213 wins, four state titles, and took the Rockets to 10 state tournaments. He talked to KFOR Sports this week about his coaching career that included stops at Omaha Westside for 12 years before spending three seasons as an assistant coach on Willis Reed's staff at Creighton before being hired at Northeast.
22: I had responsibilities of scouting and recruiting and assistant coaching and academics as well.
15: You can hear my interview with Rick Calora up on the High School Sports Podcast page at KFORnow.com. Sunday's Hall of Fame induction begins at 1 p.m. I'm Jeff Motes, KFOR Sports.
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0: 10 after 8, your Friday tailgate with KFOR, Lincoln's Morning News. We're at 46. We'll hit right around 70 today, or kind of veer towards that mid-60s. No rain, and no rain for quite a while. Carol, going to be an awesome stretch. 70s tomorrow for homecoming. Upper 60s for Sunday, and then a stretch of upper 60s and mid-70s. I mean, beautiful October weather. You might bundle up a shade, you, personally. But for the most part, going to be sunny and just glorious.
1: Well, and I might be bundling up early in the morning. Like right now, it's, 46 degrees? Or,
0: yeah.
1: You know, and for the stretch here, it's going to be 40. So to start out your day, you might need a jacket.
0: Jacket, hoodie, sweatshirt, maybe just go sleeveless.
1: Yeah.
0: Not you.
1: Not me. You. But if you want to, certainly welcome to.
0: We'll have an update with President Trump on the campaign trail and what are What some murmurs in Washington. What we do know is some numbers. Hiring in September, Carol, grew much less than expected.
1: Employers only added 29,000 jobs last month, and also the unemployment rate rose to 4.2%, slower than what they had expected. That strength has stood in tension with the strain of higher prices. Inflation has marched higher since the start of the war in Iran. And for most workers, wages at their jobs just haven't kept up with the price of goods and services. Growth in an average hourly earnings, very weak in September, falling to 3% on an annual basis, which is well below what our current inflation rate is.
0: Carol, I think a lot of workers are doing more at their said job. They've had more responsibilities piled on them and not compensated for it, or maybe compensated very little. That's pretty common. But you're also thankful to have a job, and you're thankful to have a job that you really enjoy. I think you and I are in that boat. But there's frustration right now because of the price at the pump. There's price at the grocery store. And, you know, not to bemoan this every day, but, you're feeling it. You are absolutely feeling it in the pocketbook. You know, are you able to pay your bills? What's your debt look like? And can you crawl out of it and somehow maybe make a few more bucks at the job you have?
1: And we've just seen, you know, changes in the job market. For one thing, the supply of workers with the Trump administration's immigration restrictions, that's limited entrance into the workforce. You know, one thing that Ronald Reagan always said, that's what was going to fuel the workforce, was people coming into this country. Also, you know, we've seen more baby boomers deciding to get out of the workforce. They're retiring at a notable pace. And so you have a few things that are definitely adding to those AI, you know.
0: Mm-hmm.
1: Measuring job losses affiliated with AI is difficult, but it does seem that there are some sectors that have been exposed to AI that have seen job cuts in September.
0: I pray that the baby boomers that are getting out of work when they hit retirement, I hope that culture that they've established of work, follow through, quality level of doing a job is picked up by my age group and younger. I mean, you don't want things to go to hell in a handbasket at your place of business once the old guard steps down and finally gets to retire.
1: Yeah, I mean, there certainly is a difference in ideologies when you between baby boom workers and the new workers.
0: Mm-hmm. Carol, let's hear from President Trump on the campaign trail, and what are some things that could be the remnants of the midterm.
4: I give us an A+ on the government, on economics, on everything. Look at inflation. I inherited the worst inflation in history under Biden. Worst in history, and now it's great.
0: Campaign swing for the president in Texas. Going to hit Alabama. We'll be in Grand Island Monday. And Trump asked about, you know, give yourself a grade on what's going on. He's telling supporters to get out there and vote for the midterms. But interesting story here with PBS on some thoughts from House Democrats. They will plan vast oversight of the Trump administration and the I word on the table, impeachment. Trump talked about that a little bit last 24 hours.
1: Well, first, let's clear up one thing. He did not inherit the worst inflation in history. There are other periods in history when inflation was worse. I mean, I remember the 70s and the early 80s.
0: The Carter era.
1: Right. When interest rates were 18% and inflation at that time was like 14.8%. And if you really want to go back, you know, after the World War I, inflation was like 23%. When Joe Biden left office, inflation was at 2.9%. That's what Donald Trump inherited, 2.9%. Now, it peaked during Biden's term at 9.1% in June of 2022, but by the time he had gotten out of there, it was at 2.9. So we'll just clear that up. I don't know where he gets those figures from, but anyway. Yeah, he did talk about impeachment. He said, when you go to the polls, pretend I'm running, please, because if we don't win, they're going to impeach me. And so, you know, that was, and he's made that statement. That's kind of a statement we've heard from Trump before.
0: Right.
1: About impeachment. You know, that once, if things flip, he'll be impeached.
0: It's 8:17 at KFOR, going to be right around 65 today. 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
15: We'll talk with Chris Franks, the warning coordinating meteorologist at the National Weather Service in Valley, talking about the flooding this week here in eastern Nebraska, the latest on that in terms of local creek levels from all that flooding, plus other stories for you, too, coming up again at 8:31 on KFOR.
0: Motesy, thanks. We'll check in with Mike Babcock, our Husker insider, on the way about 8:40. Bill Steffen from the Lead Center coming up. Carol, you love chocolate. Tell me why chocolate's good first thing in the morning.
1: Well, now experts say you should eat chocolate to get your day going because it's, number one, good for your skin.
0: Okay.
1: The flavanols support.
0: But it always gave you zits.
1: Well, that's been long. That's been a myth that was long ago. You know that if you eat too much sugar, you know.
0: Okay.
1: They support healthy circulation. Chocolate does. You've heard that a lot. It has minerals, magnesium, and iron, which you know all three of those are going to boost your well-being. And cocoa, and we've heard this for years, cocoa has beneficial antioxidants. So it's a great way to start your day, eating chocolate.
0: Dark
1: chocolate. Chocolate for breakfast.
0: Yes, dark chocolate.
1: The breakfast of
0: good.
1: Champions.
0: Well, the breakfast of Carol. Do you hammer like a Hershey's bar before we hop on at 6?
1: I don't know that I eat a Hershey's bar, but I eat, like, maybe we'll have, like, chocolate-covered peanuts or, you know, cashews or... Not a bowl, just like a handful before I go on the air. So I usually have some type of chocolate.
0: My favorite, I mean, chocolate's good stuff, but I like chocolate that'll have some almonds in it, right? The almond joys are solid. I know that's coconut. And I used to hate coconut, and then Grandpa Hunt kind of turned me on to them, saying, all right, that's a good call. The Heath is my favorite with the English toffee.
1: Oh man, yeah, I'm a big fan of that
0: and
1: too.
0: And the chocolate. But no, I mean, you keep selling me on this chocolate propaganda, and anytime I eat chocolate, I can show up 3 days later, and as my wife will tell me at home, oh, who's that friend on your chin? It's waving at me.
1: Well, moderation. That's all I can say.
0: What are you insinuating? I have zero self-control?
1: I don't know. I'm just saying. Something to keep in mind.
0: Well, thank you, Carol. Let's keep in mind how much things have shifted weather-wise, thankfully. We have dried out, and thinking of those that are dealing with still the remnants of just inclement weather and all that rainfall. But we do know sunshine in 65 today, clear in 46 for the overnight. Get into Saturday, sunny, and a high of 70. Just going to be beautiful for the weekend. And we're going to have a stretch of weather that you're going to be really excited about. Tomorrow, sunny, 70. Sunday, sunshine, 68. And then to start your work week, sunny in upper 60s with mid-70s in the picture. We're still at 47 degrees, sunshine at KFOR.
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0: It's 8:25 at KFOR, our Friday tailgate. Lincoln's Morning News continues. KFORnow.com to stream. Bill Steffen with us, lead center for the performing arts. And it's almost time for Wynton Marsalis to make his way back to the lead. Bill, how we doing? Happy weekend. How we doing? Thanks for the time today.
26: Doing well. It's hard to believe that we are 1 week away from the king of jazz, the number one jazz trumpet player in the world, and his last performance in Nebraska as director of jazz at Lincoln Center. and we're having a historic week with him. And the concert next Friday night will be the number one jazz orchestra in the world, Jazz at Lincoln Center from New York City, and Wynton leading and playing.

0: jazz. There's so many different flavors of jazz, and jazz at Lincoln Center, and particularly the concert we have next Friday, is you're going to know melodies, and you're going to be able to really enjoy it. It's very friendly and easy to listen to, and exciting and fun, and it's can't wait for it. So in addition to the Tommy Frazier tune that will be a lot of fun on Friday night, we've got Jazz at Lincoln Center doing, working with jazz bands all over the whole region. They'll be working at the University of Nebraska, Lincoln and Omaha jazz bands, going into high school jazz bands across the region. So we're really excited to make a really big, our biggest educational impact we've ever had, for a jazz program, and one of the biggest ones we've had ever with this level of an artist. And then on Saturday, Jazz at Lincoln Center with Wynton Marsalis will be performing with the Pride of All Nebraska, the Cornhusker Marching Band, for the halftime show against Indiana, where the Huskers are going to win, and it's going to be a big, big deal all over the place. And it's a New Orleans theme halftime show.
1: My gosh, what an amazing opportunity to be sort of mentored by Wynton Marsalis.
0: Yes, it is. I grew up playing the trumpet, and he was my hero when I was in junior high. I won a jazz competition, and I got a trophy, and then Wynton's first jazz album. And I had the album all these years, and last year, maybe the time before he was at the lead, I asked him to sign it for me, and the first artist I booked when I came to the Lead Center in 2009 was Wynton Marsalis, because I was so excited to be at a venue where he could perform, and that we had a venue that was perfect for his group and him. And now as I'm reflecting on this, could be the last time, it's really kind of, it's going to be a really special night, next Friday night, and then to have celebrate with 90,000 people at the Memorial Stadium, and bring jazz and one of the greatest groups. And, all these marching band people, they get to perform with Wynton Marsalis and the Jazz at Lincoln Center. And that's just an incredible opportunity. It's kind of like getting, if you're on a football team and get to play with Tom Brady. It's like, wow, that's crazy. And so it's going to be a special night. We will invite everybody to be part of it. And leadcenter.org, you can find, all the tickets for Wynton and Jazz at Lincoln Center, as well as other events. We do have Lumia coming up on October 16th. It's a Friday night. And it is a spectacular glow-in-the-dark Cirque show from Vegas that's friendly, all kinds of technology. It's a techno circus, really. And great for all ages, from little kids to, seniors. It's a really innovative, entertaining show with dance and acrobatics. First time ever in Nebraska. It's called Lumia on October 16th. And so we're looking forward to that. And then right around the corner, we've got a one-man show of Frederick Douglass, the civil rights icon. And that's on November 3rd. And we added a show because the first one sold out. So there's one on November 3rd. And then it's the 30th anniversary of Rent. And, Rent is one of the most popular musicals of all time, Tony winning. It's kind of hard to believe it's been 30 years since it appeared on Broadway. And we have stars from the original cast coming on November 6th for a concert. But this Sunday, you can watch the movie at the Ross, a Sunday afternoon, with the entire original Broadway cast, including the stars that will be at the Lead Center later in November. So if you're a fan of Rent, or if you've never experienced Rent the musical, go see the movie on Sunday at the Ross, and then check out, come and see them live on November 6th, coming up just right around the corner.
1: I'm also really amazed by this clue. I mean, that's a favorite board game of many people. Do you have a clue coming on October 17th and 23rd?
0: It is. We have had so many people so excited about, and it's a play. It's not a musical, and it's a mystery, just like the game. But they've taken it and made it on stage, and it's going to be incredible. So much fun. It's been getting rave reviews all over the nation, and it'll be the first time ever at the Lead Center. And we're really looking for multiple performances of Clue

0: January 14th through 16th. So that's going to be a lot of fun. We also have One Vision of Queen, which I'm fairly sure will be the greatest Queen celebration that we've ever had at the Leeds Center. That Queen is in the rock band. And, you know, Another One Bites the Dust, and We Will Rock You, We Are the Champions, Bohemian Rhapsody, all the hits. And the guy who plays the lead, you know, the Freddie Mercury role, was chosen to be the voice of Freddie Mercury in the biopic Bohemian Rhapsody, the movie. And he's just millions of views on YouTube, incredible voice. You know, he plays the piano while he sings, as well as dances around. And he is incredible. I've actually been working on bringing him to the Leeds for over 5 years. And so I'm really excited about having him finally at the Leeds.
1: Bill, where can folks go to see videos and get information and see the lineup for the season?
0: Yeah, I'm leadcenter.org, and we've got videos on all the shows upcoming. There's plenty of parking by the Leeds Center, and if you drive by, you see a construction fence, but we have our main entrance. It opens up every night on show night. It's an easy way to get in. All the parking garages close by within a block. It's been going really well, and we'll be having all kinds of amazing shows between now through Hamilton in April.
2: Bill Steffen with us, Leeds Center for Performing Arts. Going to be just an incredible month and beyond the fall season with the Leeds Center. Bill, thanks for the time this morning.
0: Thank you, and go Big Red. Big win this weekend.
2: Should be a good one with Nebraska and Maryland. Good stuff from Bill. 8:33 at KFOR, 46 degrees sunshine. So if you're out or heading on that walk, bundle up. And it'll be a very pleasant later today, 65. Mike Babcock about 5-6 minutes away. We'll get some thoughts from Mike, Nebraska Husker insider. And let's get to the KFOR newsroom. 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
3: High levels of water from heavy rain have dropped in area waterways. Good morning, I'm Jeff Motes, 49 degrees at KFOR. Most of the areas hit hard by Wednesday night's flash flooding and river flooding have seen waters recede already, including Salt Creek, Oak Creek, and Antelope Creek in the Lincoln area. Chris Franks, who is the warning coordinating meteorologist at the National Weather Service in Valley, tells KFOR News waterways like the Salt and Oak Creeks are examples of really fast-responding rivers.
4: They come up really fast. A lot of local runoff, and what we mean by that is straight from the pavement right into the creeks, right into the rivers. It responds quickly. You know, within 6 to 12 hours, it's kind of up, and then it starts to fall back.
3: Frank says of the 100 river gauges they monitor, about 20 of them were near or above record stages. A lot of them have since crested. KFOR's Coryell Thomas was out in the heavy rain Wednesday evening, got video of the storm close to downtown Lincoln near Antelope Creek. She described seeing rising water along several Lincoln streets as she was trying to get back home.
5: On Vine Street, once I got past 33rd, when I knew this is really bad, I saw tiny little white caps on the road, not covering the entire road, but especially on the side and in the intersection for sure.
3: Thomas says as she ventured back home in northeast Lincoln, the water at times was up to her front license plate or slightly higher. A signed disaster declaration for areas affected by Wednesday night's flooding from Governor Jim Pillen. A spokesperson for the governor says that he has been continually briefed on the damage assessments and has ordered state resources to be made available to meet any needs. Lincoln police have captured the second suspect in an assault and robbery from early Wednesday morning at a North Lincoln apartment. Police say 46-year-old Damian Watkins was contacted by officers early Wednesday evening and then taken to jail for several offenses, including second-degree assault, use of a deadly weapon to commit a felony, plus tampering with physical evidence, robbery, and possession of a deadly weapon by a prohibited person. Watkins and 48-year-old Brian Glaze of Lincoln allegedly assaulted a 47-year-old Lincoln man in an apartment near 44th and Huntington by using a 24-inch single-edged sword that left lacerations on the victim's arm and back. Plus, they took the victim's laptop, wallet, cash, and cell phone. A house fire in northwest Lincoln just after 8:30 Thursday morning, a few blocks south of 5th and Adams. KFOR News at the scene talked to LFR spokesperson MJ Learman.
6: It was contained to room and contents. Smoke damage throughout the house.
3: Nobody was hurt. The cause of the fire at last check still under investigation. Damage estimates are around $60,000. And firefighters were later called Thursday morning over to Lincoln High about a fire in the school's wood shop area. LFR said that a table saw caught on fire. The fire was put out with an extinguisher before LFR crews arrived. Damage was limited to the wood shop saw. LFR says the fire damaged the dust collector tubing. Nobody was hurt, and the school evacuated the building temporarily. Coming up, Lincoln's first forecast.
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3: Lincoln's first forecast looks tremendous today. Sunny and 64 for a high. Clear tonight, a low of 46. Sunny tomorrow, a high of 70. 68 sunny with sunshine. Same thing for Monday, Tuesday, sunny and a high of 75. Right now, 49 degrees with sunshine in Lincoln. I'm Jeff Moats, KFOR News.
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2: It's 8:39 at KFOR. Schmidt, Carol, and Jeff. We're going to get Mike Babcock contacted here. Having some phone issues on our end, so I'll see if Babbers can give us a shout. Carol, Husker Mary is one of our sources of Husker pride every Friday tailgate. With, I get the vibe from you with how Husker Mary's feeling about the game. Crab cakes and football. You had about 74% of Maryland's production returning from last year. And they've been a disaster. They went into this season with an 8-game losing streak and almost scared Nebraska to the death a year ago.
1: Well, I think she's like everybody else. There's, nothing worse than, the most dangerous man in the room, as we always say, is the man who has nothing to lose. And Maryland, after last week, I'm sure they think the only thing we can do is go up from here. So let's, give it everything we've got and go after them with a vengeance. And so I think that's kind of her attitude about this game is, what's Maryland going to bring to the table? Because they were pretty much humiliated last week. And so, now what do we got to lose? Let's give it all we've got and try to redeem ourselves a little bit. So, that's always the dangerous team to play. I think that's, but at the same time, let's face it, Nebraska has, we're 4-0. We're what, 2 games away from bowl eligibility? So
2: Nebraska is. Now, what's interesting is the report that's out there. With the injury report, and going to run that down for you as we'll check in with Mike Babcock here in 2 seconds. But Carol, the injury situation here with Nebraska is a bit fascinating with where Nebraska's at with the running game. You've got Jamal Rule that's doubtful. And then questionable, Ja'Cory Barty and Mekhi Nelson. This is new with Mekhi Nelson on the

0: Yeah, the questionable list, but the Vincent Genitone era alive and well with his walk-on prognosis turning into a real asset for Nebraska. We say hi to Mike Babcock with us. Friday tailgate, little Terrapin Station Babbers from the Grateful Dead. I don't know how fearful this version of the Terrapins are going to be, but how are you doing? What do you think of Maryland here? Homecoming weekend. Thanks for joining us.
1: Hey, I'm doing fine. I hope everybody's doing fine through the flooding. Moving on to football, I guess.
0: Yeah, you guys doing all right with the water and the weather?
1: Yeah, seem to be.
0: Good. I'm happy to hear that on your end. Nebraska seems to be doing fine, Mike, with a win in East Lansing and a trip home to maybe try and move the 2-0 to kind of further this 2026 season.
1: Yeah. Focus has to be on Maryland. I think that's the important thing. You can't look ahead to Indiana. What happens? Maryland.
0: Mike, we're going to try and reconnect with you. You are dropping out. Our phones have just kind of been on the fritz here, Carol. We'll see if we can't reconnect with Mike here and get things going. But on the Nebraska front, though, really is, Carol, about Nebraska trying to handle their business and stay focused and not be a team that looks too far ahead.
2: Yeah, I'd rather have that injury report before a Maryland game than before an Indiana game. I'm hoping that it's not a long term, these injuries that we are looking at. But I guess it does give us a chance to get some of these other, we were talking earlier about Danny Busboom Kelly and the volleyball team and how they can just switch people in and out and you barely notice the difference. It is just one great player in for another great player. Maybe a game like this is an opportunity to give some of those people that have shown some really flashes of brilliance but aren't starters to get back in there and work hard at it and show us what they've got and give them a chance to get more reps than what they had before. So I guess you can kind of look at it from that standpoint. But like, Mike just said, you can't overlook this Maryland team despite what's happened to them because they're going to be hungry when they get in here.
0: I think we are reconnected with Mike. Mike, thanks for your patience on this. And one thing, and Carol just touched on it, Nebraska being a hungry football team this year, is that something you've noticed, kind of their focus and prowess as they've really handled each opponent with a mature approach? And Nebraska's been pretty focused in on, it doesn't matter the name on the jersey they're playing, they want to go execute.
1: Yeah, I think that's obviously important. That's what Rule has been emphasizing. You don't really have to use that when you're playing the first two games. You can say Maryland, they're not the most impressive program, but you have to treat them. They were better than they are, maybe, and not look ahead, not look behind.
0: Yeah, be in that moment, Carol, is something Nebraska's done well with.
2: Yeah, I think we have to feel that way about every opponent. And of course, now we're getting into the meat of our schedule that, you stay in the moment when you're playing, not worrying about, what's ahead of you or what happened behind you, but what you can do in the here and now. And I feel like that Coach Rule has really impressed that upon the players that, and the rest of the coaches, too, Dana and all those guys. I feel like they've all said, it's in the game now. What do you do now? Let's not look too far ahead and let's not look back with a lot of regret.
0: I think we lost Mike. Mike, we got you?
1: Yeah, right here.
0: Okay. Yeah, not a lot of regrets. Let's dive in, Mike, here before we wind it down. Thoughts on Saturday?
1: Well, I think the important thing is, and this could be impacted a little bit by the uncertainty of not having Jamal Rule, and it sounds like there's a possibility that the Mekhi Nelson may not be able to play. One of the things Nebraska has to do, I think, is establish the running game, be able to run between the tackles, and I think that if you can do that, you know, you're in a good position offensively against Maryland. And, you know, we know that Anthony Calandria is going to do what he does. But in order for him to do that, I think you have to establish the running game. I think that's important. So you're going to have to deal with Mosey and Ives and Dennis Jones, sounds like. And I think that's an important aspect of what we're going to be seeing on Saturday.
0: Mike, defensively, do you think Nebraska can get after the quarterback again? Malik Williams, super talented guy, but is trying to bounce back from a bad performance last week. Can Nebraska's defense be as fearsome as they were last weekend?
1: I think they can put pressure on. You know, Malik Washington seems to be inclined to throw it rather than get sacked, and it ended up in four interceptions last week, two of which were returned for touchdowns. He hadn't thrown an interception at that point, six touchdowns. But I think pressure has to come. Nebraska has to apply that pressure. The Huskers have, 15 sacks to this point. Apply that pressure to Malik Washington. I think that's the key to success defensively, and I think Nebraska has shown that it can do that.
0: Mike, first things first, tomorrow beat Maryland and then get to Indiana 5-0. But what a stretch, what an October it could be. Have you let yourself, Nebraska can't do it, have you let your imagination kind of peek forward for Indiana next week already?
1: Yeah, well, you know, we figured going into this stretch that Nebraska needed to start 5-0, build some momentum, and that one, you know, get ready for the Indiana, Ohio, Oregon back-to-back and down the line, Ohio State. A little less impressive Illinois and Washington than had been previously thought. So I think Nebraska is in a position where if it puts things together, you know, and pulls an upset in one of those games, the Huskers should finish better than 8 wins, but I think that 8 wins is a very realistic possibility at this point.
2: Anybody, Mike, that you noticed last week that you thought really stepped up?
1: Janice Owen. You know, I thought he really stepped up when he got the opportunity to do that. And Calandria has been very consistent in what he's accomplished. I think that's a good thing. So those are couple of guys on offense. And again, you know, obviously Genitone, the walk-on player, and he scores 2 touchdowns. But that shows kind of the preparation that the Nebraska coaches have had with their players. And when it's your opportunity to step up, you need to step up. And I think that was an example of what Genitone did.
0: Mike Babcock with us, Mr. Husker Football, as we're part of our Friday tailgate. Mike, good to talk some Nebraska with you. Enjoy your weekend, and thanks for taking time with us this morning.
1: You folks have a good weekend as well.
0: All right, good to have Mike on, get his thoughts. Appreciate him working through some of the phone gremlins there, and good to get his take on things. Weather-wise, going to be beautiful today, 65 and sunshine. Clear for the overnight, 46, 70, and sunny for your Saturday. Sunday, 68, and into Monday, 68 and sunshine, 48 degrees and sunny at KFOR.
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0: It's 8:54. Our Friday tailgate winded down, morning hookup, and don't forget the graduate place to be for your Fridays, 4 to 6. We'll be there, the Average Joe Sports Show. And then back at it tomorrow as well from noon to 2 with the weekend edition of the Average Joe, our pregame in front of Nebraska and Maryland. Real Red Reaction follows 6:37-ish whenever Nebraska wraps up the contest with Maryland. A little bit more from Dana Holgorsen from earlier in the week and Dana's thoughts on Kwazi Gilmer. He's a name that's really kind of intrigued Nebraska fans when you got him from UCLA, and he's performed well.
10: His rapport with Ant is fantastic. They watch film together all the time. They go out there. They think this turf field out here is like recess. They go out there during the day and just play catch. I asked Ant if he was a big recess guy growing up, and he's like, oh, absolutely. You know, so he's a guy that wants a ball and go out there and play catch. So Kwazi's special now. That was probably the best throw and catch I've ever seen. I've seen some good ones. That was exceptional. And for Ant to trigger that thing, I mean, the middle of the field was closed. You're not supposed to throw that. But Kwazi got on top of him, and so Ant just has that trust with him to where he threw that thing in the back of the end zone. Just a phenomenal catch. It has playmaking ability, has route running ability. Confidence is growing. I think you'll see more of that.
0: So that's Dana Holgorsen, and see if Nebraska can torch the Turtles. Running the football, throwing the football. Good stuff from Mike Babcock. Big thanks to Mitch Sherman today as well. Carol, do you have a score prediction from Husker Mary at all?
2: No, I really didn't ask her what she thought the final score would be. You know, it's busy season. I see very little of her.
0: Oh, she is buried.
2: Yeah.
0: Pop her head up.
2: You know, final deadline for extensions is October 15th. So, you know.
0: Boo. How's your weekend look? Are you manning the old Ford at home, or are you getting down to the game?
2: I got bumped from the game because Sadie wants to go, so she's going to go. And I'll stay here and take care of the dogs. And I don't know, we may do a little pumpkin patch visiting. And Sadie's got her final softball games, fall softball games on Sunday. So I'll be there on Sunday.
0: That is good. And Carol always thinking big picture. They aren't going to bump you 2 weeks in a row. I think you need to be here for Indiana.
2: Well, I have a feeling that those tickets are going to be pretty hard to come by.
0: Well, your chance to get them with Touchdown Trivia. Qualify next week. We'll draw Thursday. Thanks for spending time with us. Carol, have a good weekend. Back at you next time on KFOR. KFOR.
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13: From ABC News, I'm Sherry Preston. A snapshot of the U.S. economy a month before the midterms. 29,000 jobs were created last month, far fewer than analysts had estimated, and it could be because of AI. Here's ABC's Elizabeth Schulze.
14: A little bit of what we might be seeing here is the impact of AI specifically. When you think about how the build out of data centers is contributing to construction jobs, but then you've got those industries like insurance or financial services that have been really quick to adopt AI, that's where you're seeing job losses. And this really does kind of explain that push-pull of the impact of AI in the workforce pretty much playing out now in real time in this economic data.
13: New York Governor Kathy Hochul a few moments ago on the Cornell rape investigation.
15: We are ensuring that all the facts of this case are brought into the light.
13: She has appointed New York Attorney General Tish James as special prosecutor as new text conversations from some of the frat brothers allegedly involved come to light. ABC's Aaron Katursky.
16: Text messages reviewed by ABC News show a second fraternity brother and one of her alleged attackers writing, "I just wanted to apologize for how things went down the other night." She responded, "At the end of the day, none of the sexual stuff was illegal, and honestly, I really liked being with you." Nearly 2 weeks later, Jane Doe's view appeared to change. "Let's be clear that 90% of what happened that night was not consensual." She added, "All I remember after that was you giving me ketamine."
13: Investigations continue into the Fly Dubai cockpit attack in which the pilot nearly died and the plane nearly crashed. The pilot now talking about it.
17: Smit Mashal on a video call with India's prime minister describing the moments after he was attacked by his fellow pilot, saying, "At that moment, I was fighting for my life," adding, "I realized that the aircraft is going slowing down. And I told myself, this is the last push, Schmidt. The door is right there. And I was still getting hit.

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4: Looking back at the recent flooding events in eastern Nebraska, good morning, I'm Jeff Moats. We're at 52 degrees at KFOR. Lincoln's official total of moisture for the single day Wednesday, 6.16 inches of rain, which is now an all-time record for one day. That broke the previous record of 5.45 set on August 29th of 1910. Chris Franks is the warning coordinating meteorologist at the National Weather Service in Valley and tells KFOR News there are some other co-op observer sites they haven't looked at yet for their totals that may have broken records too.
5: Sometimes the records aren't overly impressive because they haven't been observing rainfall that far. But, this was to hit a long-standing climate site like Lincoln, to hit a calendar day record is significant. I mean, that's, you know, we get a lot of heavy rain events, right? We don't go, we don't get out of a year without, you know, probably a good 1 to 2 inch or more rain event.
4: And Frank says the next several days will be spent drying out so that can help farmers get to work on their harvest. Governor Jim Pillen has signed a disaster declaration for areas affected by Wednesday night's flooding. A spokesperson for the governor says he has been continually briefed on damage assessments and has ordered state resources to be made available to meet any needs. The second suspect in a robbery from early Wednesday morning at a North Lincoln apartment has been arrested. Police say 46-year-old Damian Watkins was contacted by officers early Wednesday evening and put in jail for second-degree assault, use of a deadly weapon, tampering with physical evidence, robbery, and possession of a deadly weapon by a prohibited person. Watkins and 48-year-old Brian Glaze of Lincoln allegedly assaulted a 47-year-old man in an apartment near 44th and Huntington by using a 24-inch single-edged sword that left lacerations on the victim's arm and back. Plus, they took the victim's laptop, wallet, cash, and cell phone. Sunshine today, a high of 64. Tonight, clear sky, a low of 46. Sunny tomorrow, a high around 70. Sunny on Sunday with a high of 68. Right now, 52 in Lincoln. I'm Jeff Moats, KFOR News.
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0: Good morning, Lincoln, Nebraska. Happy Friday. Husker Homer Friday, as one Bill Hooks would say. Welcome into the morning hookup. It's Elijah Herbel. It's YZ. It's Stu Malone joining you here, giving you everything you need ahead of Nebraska's return home, homecoming, Maryland, coming up tomorrow. Before we get to all of that, it's good to have everyone with us here on a Friday morning. Lovely weather outside, a crisp fall morning.
1: Well, lovely weather, which
0: a great
1: leads,
0: song.
1: It leads to my question, was there a reason behind that song pick? Because I was being told we were hit with remnants all week. Did you guys hear that story? The weather-wise?
0: Oh, of the, yeah, the storm.
1: Yeah, which was a hurricane.
2: But then it all came at once.
1: Didn't it? Didn't it?
2: Yeah.
1: I love seeing those drought monitors that our lovely local weathermen have been showing all week in the parts of the state that doesn't need it.
0: Who's? Me?
1: That drought monitor, it the parts that didn't have the drought, they got all that rain. And I will tell you this, in the
0: sorry, Schmidt was trying to communicate with us via sign language, and I'm not quite.
1: He would make a great defensive coordinator, but you just got removed as team captain because you weren't getting the signs being called in from the sideline.
0: No, I think he said, "Is my mic too loud?"
2: I can turn it down.
0: I am unclear.
2: I'll turn down both of you guys.
0: Okay.
1: So anyway,
0: interesting. These mics are always way too quiet.
1: 14.5 inches of rain.
0: We're overmodulated. So yeah, it turns down a little bit.
1: 14.5 inches at the Malone household for the month of September. I had to go out and buy more gas for the mower.
0: Yeah, how's
1: it? Normally, I don't. This time of year, I'm just using that last little batch, and I'm done.
0: So, are you a one gas can a year type of man?
1: Yeah, I am. Okay. Because it's.
0: You don't want to let it sit through the wintertime, but usually I have the last remnant still available
1: in
0: the springtime.
1: In the event I have to go out and get a little bit more, that's great, and that's going to happen because I need to mow again. Unless, of course, I can find some young lad to come over and do it for me since I'm old.
2: How much would you pay me?
1: See, he's a young lad. You would be compensated healthily.
0: No, but you should have seen, you guys had whenever that song came on, like the look that you guys shared between each other was kind of cute. It's
1: weird because you know.
2: Hold on.
1: Let's use a different word.
0: Okay. Yeah. Good point.
1: It was epic. Here's the thing.
0: It was like the master and the pupil, or the pupil has finally made the master proud, and the master's got that look on his face.
1: The Padawan.
0: Yeah. Yeah. Where it's like the pupil is like he knows he's done well in the karate tournament, and there's the master sitting back there like super proud as well.
1: Good job, Daniel-san. But no, because I mean the people that used to be in that booth before, sometimes I would go in, hey, you know, see if we can fit this one in, not, and I will do that once in a while with YZ, but there was no communication about a join in song this morning. And it's like he hit the first pitch he saw just out of the park right there, which is great. He came up swinging first pitch.
0: Speaking of, we'll talk about the Braves here later in this show. Hooksy's Braves. YZ and I doubted yesterday. We were wrong. We should have known Nola is no good on the bump. What a rough start for the Phillies. The Braves had all the momentum in that game pretty much throughout, so we'll get to that here in just a bit. We'll also get to our thoughts on Thursday Night Football with the Browns and the Steelers. Who would have thought?
1: Right. And we'll have an active listener, I'm sure, in this building.
0: We're talking about a division-leading Cleveland Browns. Mm-hmm. Now, I also think that the Steelers' defense might just be massively overrated. To let Deshaun Watson drive down with the ease that he did to get into field goal range, I know it's kind of the modern NFL, but you have Jalen Ramsey in the secondary, and they couldn't stop him.
2: Not even just the last drive. The whole game, yeah. The Browns were driving.
0: Yeah, we'll get into that here in just a bit.
1: Volleyball?
0: Husker volleyball. They go sweep.
1: Out to Happy Valley.
0: That is a tough place to go out and get a win. That's a tough place to go out and get a sweep.
2: That one was a little chippy, huh?
0: You could tell that.
1: I hadn't seen. I mean, you know that those girls talk, but when their heads whip around and make comments back through the through the net, and we'll talk about it. I mean, Busboom, she didn't make too much about it, but I'm sure that you could hear it.
0: You could tell the players were ready for that environment. We'll get into that. But Nebraska, Maryland, tomorrow, 3 o'clock. The Huskers look to stay undefeated on the season. They look to take a perfect record into big noon kickoff against Indiana. That's kind of what this game feels like. It feels like the take care of business before the real test comes to Lincoln.
1: Let me ask you that, Elijah. When when we bring up the topic of take care of business before something big comes up, is that what's in the definition as trap game?
0: Trap game, look ahead spot.
1: I mean, how many times have we heard that so far this week? Trap game, you know, it's a trap. Does that get your attention enough? And I mean, we've all seen it over the course of all the sports, you know, even Nebraska games, that, you know, this potential trap game, potential trap game. I would like to hope that Coach Rhule, you know, has the rest of that schedule just covered with like a piece of cardboard or something. And right now it's just...

0: it has five games on that schedule so far, and you've already played four of them. And there is no schedule after that. This is the next team up. Because no, make no mistake, we all saw Maryland last week versus UCLA. And if Maryland comes out and plays even remotely close to that, it could be a runaway. You can't take that for granted. Those are still college athletes that are going to school for free, getting a little bit of a paycheck on the side. They're going to come in here. They have something to prove. Their coach's job is probably on the line. Does that mean they're going to win necessarily? No, but they're also just not going to lay over and let you go run up 50 points and call it a day, too. So you need to be prepared.
1: Yeah, 100%. And this is a team with Maryland. We've talked about it. They have talent. Now, culture and identity, from the outside looking in, feels lacking with this team, and it's felt lacking for a couple of years, but they have talent. They have skill position guys that could play at a lot of different power four spots, and they could play in some top 25 teams, even some college football playoff contenders. They have talent, but again, they are not a tough, hard-nosed feeling Big Ten team. Like, could this team go out and play well, I think, in the Big 12? Yeah, sure. That's kind of what this team feels like, but Big Ten-wise, where you have to be buttoned up along lines of scrimmage, we have to be tough. You have to have guys that are willing to block on the perimeter, guys in the secondary that are willing to come up and play physically. Like, they don't really seem to have that. Can they get some of those things instilled within their team in a week before they come to Lincoln and play Nebraska? We shall see. We did have an interesting note addition to the injury report last night. Did you guys see this?
0: For us or them?
1: For Nebraska.
0: Yep. Was it whether Ja'Cory or?
1: Mekhi Nelson pops up on the injury report, meaning that your top two backs now both on the injury report heading into the weekend. Jamal Rule still listed as doubtful, but Mekhi Nelson pops up as questionable, kind of seemingly out of nowhere.
0: Well, I think on any other given day you would be alarmed, but the fact that I think that what you've seen from, I'm not even going to pronounce his last name right, Giannantone.
1: Mm-hmm.
0: Him obviously having the two touchdowns last week, people talk about him maybe pound for pound being one of the best athletes on the team. Maybe a bigger load for Mosey. We are still yet to really see a heavy dose of Quentin Himes. And, hey, don't lose sight either also that our guy from just up the road there in Wahoo, Connor Booth. You know, so they're not void of anyone in the running back room, unlike their counterparts, Maryland, whose top two running backs are listed as questionable or doubtful, who have been going through injuries. Their third and fourth string running backs have already been run out. They're down to their fifth and sixth string running backs. The fifth string running back is a transfer that came in to play baseball,
1: mm-hmm.
0: who's on there. Their sixth string running back, I think, is on the basketball team.
1: Yeah, they also have a backup quarterback that gets snaps at running back. Like they have six running backs on the injury report.
0: This reminds me of like when Adam Kuchera had to go from being a student manager to our four-string quarterback in 94 after Brooke and Tommy went down, and you were left with Matt Turman, who got dinged up, and then there's Adam Kuchera, who used to be a student manager. That's kind of what Maryland's facing at their running back position. So are they going to be able to run the ball effectively? Maybe, maybe not. But, I mean, you can't take that for granted. But if I'm Orich, I'm pinning my ears back and coming after Washington.
1: Well, yeah, and you saw it last week against UCLA. Put him under pressure, and the talk all week long has been, well, his sack rate is low. He's a guy that avoids sacks. Well, he avoids sacks throughout his career, and especially last week, by throwing off his back foot into double coverage, into interceptions.
0: Like, and throwing two pick sixes.
1: Like, yeah, he doesn't take many sacks, but the downside to that is whenever he doesn't take sacks, he's throwing up some YOLO balls.
0: Right. And I will gladly gladly make that trade for an interception for a sack on any given point, you know, anytime that you're able to win that turnover battle, which, you know, please don't let me jinx them. To this point in time, if you're a Nebraska fan, especially that defense, you couldn't be prouder. Look at our turnover ratio so far. And I think we can all remember back that Calandria's one interception came in the first game, and I still, to this day, I think it was on the first drive, think that ball was taken away from, it was either
1: Barney
0: when he was on the ground, too. So I don't even know if you really count that as an interception as well. So if we can keep winning that turnover battle, it could be a tough day. I think it's a game to get right. And going back to the Jamal Rule talk, that if he is not 100%, I don't think that you necessarily, and it's no disrespect to Maryland, don't risk it. You really don't risk it. Get him healthy, because we all know what game is coming up the week after.
1: Well, the talk this offseason from the coaching staff has been, there's doubt on the outside looking in from this running back room, but we're confident in what we got in our guys. right, this is a week to go and prove that you are confident in the depth that you have in that room. I like what I've seen from Isaiah Mosey. Is he ready to be a guy that gets 20 carries a game if that's what it takes this weekend? We're going to find out. Is Jinnatone a guy that I know he flashed and had those two touchdowns last week? Is he ready for a more consistent role? If that's what it's going to take this weekend, can he be a guy that goes out there and handles an entire drive for you? Does he have the offense down and ready to go like that? I mean, the talk from Dane is he had never run this play down the goal line before the end of the first half, before he got into the game on Saturday, goes out and executes it. Well, is he ready to take on a full load of actually being a rotational running back in the Big Ten if that's what it takes? That's going to be a big question.
0: He ran that play back in the spring is what they were talking about, and to be able to still have that playbook memorized and know where you're supposed to go and supposed to be, even when you've been running scout team all week, hats off to him. And, you know, maybe he doesn't have that, and I'm just saying this, maybe he does, maybe he doesn't have the vision or the one cut that, you know, maybe Nelson or, you know, Rule has, but if this is a guy who's got some muscle behind him, if he can hit that hole moving forward and get you 4 yards every play, that's how you win a football game. Well, I mean, I'm not going to make the Rex Burkhead comparison, but, you know, we don't need him snapping off 50-yard runs. We need him to keep us on schedule, move the chains. And I think between, you know, him and Mosey, that I think they will be fine as long as they both stay healthy.
1: Because this is going to be, in my opinion, a game where it's a run-the-damn-ball type of game. Maryland has defensive backs that are sticky in coverage. They're great athletes on the back end. There's no shortage of talent in that kind of D.C. area where Maryland recruits pretty hard with skill position guys. Thing I see that pops off in film whenever you pull up the Maryland defensive film is they have second and third level guys that tackling-wise leaves a little to be desired, and eye discipline-wise leaves a little bit to be desired. That's why UCLA was able to rack up as many yards on the ground as they were, is Maryland's eyes were in the wrong spot, and you had guys missing tackles, guys that were not filling their run gaps properly. Like, the defensive line is not terrible, but it's not great. But then you look at the second and third level, and those guys are a little less willing than you'd like from a Big Ten defense to be able to go up and fit the run. So it's going to be a game where you're going to want to run the damn ball. Do you have the horses to be able to do that in your stable if you don't have Mekhi Nelson or Jamal Rule?
0: I hope so.
1: That Mekhi Nelson situation especially, I think, is going to be interesting to follow here over the next 24 hours or so. Is he a go? Is he not? Is he a game-time decision? What does that look like? And I wouldn't count out Rule from playing in this game either, but I'm with you. You'd rather have him be 100% against Indiana than have him at 80% this week and 80% next week.
0: Right, because people are like, well, you've already blown his red shirt, and that's no longer an issue. You get 5 years, and that's it. So it's okay to sit a game out, because I also, if you're down to two running backs, I know that you'd love to be creative and maybe get Calandry out on some design quarterback runs. I think this is one of the games where you want to keep him clean and upright. In a game that on paper you should win at home, the last thing you want is getting him dinged, nicked up going into the following week against Indiana. I can see them, you know, being able to set up some of those passes if that running game is working with a little bit of play action. You could almost see Nebraska to an extent take a page out of like a Northwestern or a Michigan State book, where we are going to shorten this game, pound it, keep the ball away from them, keep their defense on the field as long as possible. I mean, yeah, you may throw a long strike here and there, but this is going to be a time of possession. Let's get this game taken care of. Let's get healthy for the following week and be out of here 5-0. I know we're not going in necessarily for style points. You know, obviously I would like to win by more than 1 point, but the key for this is be able to take care of business, take care of the ball, maybe clean up some of the stuff that you wanted to clean up, maybe on special teams, but get out of here injury-free to get healthy for Indiana coming to town.
2: Is this a bigger week for the offense or the defense?
1: I'd argue the defense. Just because Malik Washington, and despite the fact you look and they only put up 3 points on UCLA, Malik Washington is still dangerous. He's still a guy that if you let him operate in the pocket, he can kill you. His accuracy and the zip that he puts on things can really make things tough on your back end. It's going to come down to the front seven, as I talked about, putting pressure on Malik Washington, making him uncomfortable, because you look at the running back situation, I look at the perimeter blocking situation with Maryland. I think Nebraska should be fine being able to slow down the rushing attack, if not stop the rushing attack altogether. But Malik Washington's still good enough that he can go 50 attempts in tomorrow's game and keep this game close. So I'm looking at this defense to really slow down, stop this Maryland offense, and put Malik Washington under pressure all game long.
0: And see, I'm going to take the other side, because I think that the defense, while Washington does have that big play ability, I just don't think that he's been consistent enough to where he's going to be able to stack possessions to really keep us reeling. For me, it's going to be the offense to keep those drives going. Keep your punter off the field as much as possible. March down there. Your red zone percentages as far as being able to punch that in the end zone so far has been great. You really don't want to get inside the 10 and start settling for field goals. But I think this is going to be an offensive line day. If we can go ahead and control that ball, maybe the defense gives up a score or two, maybe gives up some first downs. Just limit the big plays, but your offense, score every time you get that ball. And so I think it's going to be a game for them to get right. I know that Mr. Black at the guard position was listed a little bit maybe as maybe probable.
1: Probable.
0: I think he'll play too, because as long as you've got that starting five out there on the offensive line, I've been really impressed with what Jeep Wade has been able to do and get out of those guys. And make no mistake, I think that their run blocking is really starting to get better. They do great in the pass protection well. Keep those five guys healthy. Stay on schedule, control the ball. This is going to be the offense that goes and wins this game.
1: And to your point, I'll be watching, and hopefully it's not something where it determines the outcome of the game, but I'll be watching that right side of the offensive line with Tree Babalade, Gunnar Gatula, Brendan Black, where you get the comment from Dana this week about Gunnar Gatula and how they think he's among the five best offensive linemen that they have. Does he play tackle? Do they slot him inside to guard? Because Tree Babalade had his best game on Saturday against Michigan State. Does that earn him more reps at the right tackle spot? They talk about the versatility of Gatula. Does that mean he could slot in and play some right guard? Do you rotate there and try to figure out what your best five is? I still think there is some mixing and matching and evaluation that's being done along this offensive line to figure out who is your best five going to be as you get into the meat and potatoes of this season. So I'll be watching along that offensive line. It's one of the kind of game within the game type things I'm going to be looking for. Which five do you come out of this game feeling the most confident in that offensive line? I think the left side's pretty set with Pritchett and Mbanga. I think on the right side, Babalade, Gatula, and Brendan Black still have some competing that they're doing to figure out who is going to be the starters down the stretch of the season. I should note,
0: have they talked about moving Gatula, tinkering with him at the guard spot a little bit too, haven't they?
1: So what does that mean for Brendan Black? We shall find out.
0: So he's Turner Corcoran. Yeah, he can play anywhere. Huh?
1: It is a rare season, incredibly rare. If you make it through a full 12 games in the Big Ten with all five starting offensive linemen starting every single game. So you got to have some rotation, but what does that look like in this game? How do you rotate? Who is your best five? I'll be watching for that. YZ, before we get out of this segment here, I do want to get your thoughts here on this 14.5-point line that Nebraska finds themselves favored by tomorrow. Does it feel about right to you? I mean, it's a lot of points. Part of me thinks that feels a little reactionary to what Maryland was last week.
2: Oh, absolutely.
1: I don't think Maryland is as bad as they showed on tape last week, but I also don't think they're good, if that makes sense.
2: Spot-wise and just kind of the makeup of both teams, I think the line feels a little bit accurate, but also maybe a little too high. I think the 14.5... The 0.5, I think if it
0: was tough, isn't it?
2: Yeah,
0: with two touchdowns, huh?
2: I think more accurate would be like 11.5, 12, something like that. Getting a full two touchdowns and the hook is pretty. That's a lot. That's a lot.
0: No, but look at last week too. It started at 4.5, got all the way up to 6.5, and what's Nebraska do? Go out to East Lansing and win by 18. Is Maryland a better team than Michigan State? And you're playing at home? Yes, okay, you've got a little bit of some injuries maybe in the backfield to adjust with, but so do they.
2: You can also make a case for the line making sense, though, when you look at just how both team seasons have gone so far. Maryland coming in on the road, Nebraska's homecoming. The spot does set up for a potential for Nebraska to win by 40, but there is also that trap potential where Nebraska is looking ahead to Indiana. Maryland does have those athletes. They come out and maybe they go up 7-0 or something, and then Nebraska has to fight back. I mean, Nebraska still wins the game, but they win something like 31-17 or something like that.
0: And I buy all that too. And what I've really been impressed with so far in this coaching staff is that you now have the depth on both sides of the ball to where if you think somebody's not locked in, or their head might be somewhere else, they're coming over and they're standing by the coach and they're putting somebody else in. And I love that fact. So I think if you have 22 guys out there locked in for the task at hand, and I'm not a gambler by any means, I would jump on the 14.5 myself. I think that there's no reason. See, the biggest thing for me was the time of the kickoff. What time is that again?
1: 3:00.
0: 3:00. That.

0: mention, I think, of the game is that once again you get to see all three quarterbacks take a snap this game.
1: Mm.
0: That's my bold prediction.
1: I think that's very bold. I'll believe it when I see it, Theo. We'll see.
0: Hopefully not because of injury.
1: The last thing I'll say as we talk Nebraska Maryland, we'll switch gears here. We'll talk some NFL Thursday Night Football after this. Is Nebraska through the past decade or so has always had that one or two games a season that we sitting here in the media and we in the fan base sit back and look at and go, this team's not very good. Nebraska's going to roll through, and then Nebraska comes out and drops a stinker, and they lose a game to some team they shouldn't lose to. The next step, I think, in the development of this football program is, can you make it through a season without getting stung by a team that you shouldn't be losing to?
0: Right. And unfortunately, this year's team, they carry that, you know, the pessimistic side of us as the media and the fans of, well, it's happened before, it's going to happen again. You're just destined because you have that end on the side of your helmet that you guys are gonna pull a McNeese State or something here where, you know, you didn't take them lightly, and then we're left scrambling in the fourth quarter. You hope that with the growth of not only the program, that coaching staff, but these players and the culture too, that you step on the foot and you treat that opponent as a nameless opponent. They're in front of you. You go out and execute what you're supposed to do. Let that scoreboard take care of itself.
1: Every team out there, it's an any given Saturday type feel in the Big Ten, the SEC. Not with everybody, but with most teams, because a lot of teams have NIL resources. They have the revenue sharing opportunities. You look at the coaches you have in the Big Ten and the SEC. Every single team has danger behind them if you don't take them seriously. We'll see if this Husker team takes them seriously tomorrow. That is a preview of Nebraska and Maryland. 3 o'clock, the kick tomorrow. As always, make sure you check out our pregame show here on KFOR, noon to 2 tomorrow. And then as well, the Real Red Reaction Show coming away at about 6:30 tomorrow night, giving you all the reaction, good, bad, or ugly, to Nebraska at Maryland. So keep it tuned to KFOR all weekend long with Nebraska and Maryland as the Huskers look to get that 5-0 start before Indiana comes to town, the defending national champions, a chance to put the country on notice. Nebraska has next week, but they got to take care of business against Maryland first. Let's take a break, and when we return 3 minutes from now, we'll talk some Thursday Night Football. Browns and Steelers will take a look around the NFL on Sunday as well. That's all coming your way on a Friday edition of the Morning Hookup right here on KFOR.
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4: Welcome back into the Morning Hookup, a Friday edition here with you. It's Elijah Herbel. Fume Alone, YZ Across the Glass. No caller? I was hoping we'd get to the phone lines here.
5: We did have a caller that wanted to ask if we could dive into more of the extent of the injuries that some of the Husker football players are facing.
4: I wish we knew.
5: Yeah.
4: There is a little bit of mystery with what some of these injuries even are in the first place.
6: And it's such a...
4: like Mekhi Nelson pops up on the injury report, and you go, what? Like that complete...
5: It just says questionable. It doesn't say, like, ankle or shoulder or anything like that.
6: Yeah, I don't think they're going to go the extent to tell you that you have a sprained MCL, per se, which... I don't know. I wish Dane was in today. We could obviously ask him. But, you know, they're very crafty with that. They'll say lower body injury. Well, that could be anything.
5: Yeah.
6: Or if you say upper body anything, I mean, it could be a broken collarbone or it could be diverticulitis. I mean, who knows? But that's crafty when upper body or lower body. Well, hey, thanks for narrowing that down, all right?
4: Like we don't even know with Jamal Rule whether it's an earache. I mean, there's the gamesmanship element of this throughout the week where coaches are going to give what they have to give, which is the Wednesday injury report, the Thursday injury report, and then I believe it's the Saturday pregame injury report. They don't want to say much beyond that because they don't want the opponent on the other sideline to know exactly what they're dealing with injury-wise. So the best way to put it, I wish I knew. Hopefully we'll get some snippets coming out of camp this week that we can maybe share with you tomorrow morning, or I guess tomorrow afternoon, I should say, the pregame edition, Average Joe Sports Show, noon to 2. There's usually some smoke that comes out that we can tell you a little bit more. I mean, Jamal Rule, have a good feeling it's a knee, or maybe it's an ankle. I don't know. Ja'Cory Barney, I don't know. Mekhi Nelson, I don't know. They've been pretty tight-lipped about things, and that's kind of the way college football is moving here with... If you don't have to give a full extent of injuries, you're not going to just because you don't want to give the opponent an advantage. So we'll see what things look like tomorrow. We'll see who gets on the field.
6: And to our credit, only in Nebraska do we really want to know everything. You know, what is their injury? Does that running back like oatmeal for breakfast? I mean, we want to absorb absolutely everything. So, but I think a lot of that, too, is, like you said, the gamesmanship of trying to hide that because as a coach, I don't want necessarily, let's say that Jamal Rule does play, but it's widely known that, yeah, okay, maybe he does have a tweaked MCL. The last thing I want is Maryland defenders diving at his knee, per se. So I'm okay with it being hidden for the sake and the health of not only an individual, but the team as a whole moving forward.
4: Yeah. As we switch gears here and talk some Thursday night football, what's your level of surprise that we're talking about a 3-1 Cleveland Browns team?
6: Well, I got here a little bit early this morning. I told the boss back there in the office that I'm always willing to eat crow if I need to, because I think I was sitting in this exact same chair a few weeks ago when we were talking about who absolutely looked great after week one and who looked dismal and is probably headed for just a horrible season. And well, the suit back there, he heard us talking about the Browns because they did look bad after week one. So what have they gone out and done? Rattled off 3 wins in a row. Now find themselves in the AFC North. I mean, yes, of course, they're game ahead of a couple other teams at 3-1. Now, if you'd have told me they were going to be 3-1, number one, I would have probably bet you lunch. If you were going to tell me that they were going to be 3-1 with it not being Shedeur Sanders, that you were going to have Watson for some reason reinventing himself, maybe it's because of a contract year, I don't know, and we're going to be 3-1, I would tell you were crazy, but here they are. Watson, what's he got, like 855 yards passing? 6 touchdowns, I mean, but only 1 interception. And don't look now, guys, they are 3-1, and they have a pretty manageable schedule their next 4 games coming up.
4: Are we talking here today in October about the Browns being a real contender in this division? It feels so difficult for me to say that because I don't think the Steelers...
6: That's a complete sentence, wasn't it?
4: I don't think the Steelers are anything special. But the Browns are sitting at 3-1 and they don't look bad. Now, I still have questions about their ability to run the football.
6: Mm-hmm.
4: They don't look consistent being able to run the football. But their defense has some guys that, hey, like their defense line, the ability to get pressure on Aaron Rodgers last night was solid. Sacked Aaron Rodgers 5 different times. They held the Pittsburgh rushing attack below 100 yards. Now, I also think Pittsburgh, with how the game flow kind of, I mean, they're playing from behind. They had to stop running the football. I thought they were running the football with success. They were only able to get 19 attempts on the ground. But part of that, you just have to give credit to the Browns kind of knowing themselves and, hey, taking the lead out there and forcing Aaron Rodgers to be a pocket passing quarterback to beat you, which through the years typically is not a great formula, but Aaron Rodgers is not the same quarterback he used to be.
6: So are those 5 sacks, how much of that credit do you give to the Browns defense?
4: How much do you give it to a
6: 70-year-old Aaron Rodgers?
4: I give it to their defensive line. Okay. Jared Verse and Malik Collins, by the way, former Husker.
6: Yeah, I know who Malik is. Shout out.
4: They were doing great last night. Really good, really, really good work putting pressure on Aaron Rodgers, getting pass rush wins on the outside. That Steelers offensive line is also nothing special. I talked about the fact that I don't think the Browns offensive line is anything special. But the last thought I have here is man, does that Pittsburgh defense look like a far cry from what some of those Mike Tomlin defenses were? I feel like whenever you think Steelers, you think offensive line, you think defense, hard-nosed, physical, kind of Rust Belt, Big Ten-type football. That's not what this Pittsburgh Steelers team is.
6: Here are the Cleveland Browns' next 4 games that I was talking about. So you got the Jets. Are Jets 1-2 or are they 0-3?
4: 1-2.
6: 1-2. Okay.
4: 1-2 because they had that win against Tennessee. They kept it close against the Packers, and they kept it close against who was it last week? Man, it's going to kill me because they are still not a great football team, but I think they're better than some people might give them credit for. It was against the Lions last week. Only lost by 7 to the Lions last week in Detroit.
6: Okay, so you're at the Jets. I think a winnable game.
4: Yeah.
6: Then there's a big one in 2 weeks. You get the Ravens, but it's a home game for you. Then you got the Titans, who I think are probably what we thought Cleveland was going to be at this point, 0-3. And then that fourth game, you get another rematch as you travel out to Pittsburgh to face them again. Would a 3-1 stretch in those 4 games be a win for them?
4: Oh yeah,
6: put them at 6-2, at almost the halfway point. I don't think anyone would have saw that.
4: No, and it feels like it could be there for them. That's the shocking thing here is it's not like we're making like, oh yeah, they're off to a great start and they could go 3-1 over the next 4. Now I look at their next 4 and I go 3-1 is very much in the cards there. Now the closing stretch to the season, they got the Bengals 2 times in the last 5 weeks of the season or last 6 weeks of the season. Like that's going to be huge because I still think the Bengals are the team to beat in that AFC North. We shall see what the Bengals look like here over the next couple weeks. But could we talk about the Browns and the Bengals battling it out for who's going to be a division winner and who's going to be a wild card team? Man, never saw this coming. And we talked preseason, YZ can attest. I did see there's talent on this Browns team. I didn't think they were good enough to be a playoff contender right away because they have pieces that I like. Denzel Boston, KC Conception, Quinshon Judkins. Defensively, I love Jared Verse. I think that Grant Delpit and Denzel Ward gives them some pop on that back end with the secondary. Like there's pieces to like. I didn't think they were a complete team. The more I watch, the more I think, okay, it's still not a complete team, but a team that, hey, by the time December rolls around, could they be fighting for a wild card spot? Yeah. Could they be fighting for the division? Maybe a little bit more challenging, but I also think...
6: But they're closer to it than when we thought at the beginning of the season. Excuse me. AFC North, okay, is there a person in this room that didn't think, okay, well, it's probably going to go Ravens, and then maybe you're going to have some battling between Cincinnati and Pittsburgh. Maybe one of those teams gets in, obviously, as a wild card, and then, okay, sorry, Cleveland. But here we are, 3-1. And if anything, Cleveland, you can be angry at Dallas' secondary like everyone else is in the world. Otherwise, you'd be looking at the Ravens potentially being 1-2 right now if it wasn't for that. So talk about a division that's totally been turned upside down on its ear from how we thought it was going to play out, you know, on paper at the beginning of this year when we were picking where we thought these teams were going to fall in the pecking order.
4: Uh-huh, 100%. Now, on the other side, to flip it around and talk about the Steelers, what do we

0: think of the Mike McCarthy experiment?
1: Do I get to abstain from this since I had to just deal with it for a few years?
2: Actually, I would.
0: I value like your opinion more, honestly. Yeah. On one hand,
1: here you go. It's like that fruitcake that gets passed around every Christmas and ends up being a Christmas gift for like 18 years in a row. And it's like, well, sorry, Aunt Ethel, it's your turn now. While Dallas has their own warts and we don't have an additional 3 hours to get into that, I'm happy we moved on from it. As a Dallas fan, as an old school Dallas fan, where Pittsburgh used to be the big rival for me growing up, there's part of me that's like, that's your deal now. But at the same time, I have a lot of friends who are Pittsburgh fans, and they care about their team, and I honestly feel bad about them because you got rid of you lost a coach who Mike Tomlin ever have a losing record?
0: No.
1: So, and you're now entering what, your fifth coach in the entire history of the franchise, and that's your pick? I mean, the days of him shining because he had Brett Favre as the quarterback, that's long gone. And I don't know. I would be shocked if McCarthy's not a coordinator somewhere next year.
0: I mean, part of me, I love the story of Mike McCarthy because he's a Pittsburgh guy. This is a job that means more to him than anything else. It's like the job he probably grew up dreaming of having. Like, he wanted to be, as a Pittsburgh guy, the Pittsburgh Steelers head coach. But on the other hand, from a Pittsburgh point of view, I look at it and I go, this is just, I like the term you use where it's like the fruitcake.
1: Get passed around
0: at Christmas. Like, it's just a guy that does not feel like he has enough juice to elevate Pittsburgh to the next level. That's what Pittsburgh needed. They needed a guy who could come in and elevate and kind of bring some fun. Because Mike Tomlin, yeah, great head coach. He dealt with a lot of crap behind the scenes in Pittsburgh, from Le'Veon Bell to Antonio Brown to Ben Roethlisberger. Like, there was a lot of crap going on there. He was able to hold that thing together, but he wasn't like that coach that was going to go out and elevate and run this super fun offensive scheme and kind of bring some excitement. Like, he was just going to grind out 8 and 8 seasons.
1: How much? How much fun can you have in an offense in the AFC North division where, you know, the back half of that season is going to be played on basically on frozen ground?
0: I mean, I look at Cincinnati, and I know they have Joe Burrow, who's great, and they kind of have the best of both worlds there in Cincinnati. Like, it works out, and they've made some deep playoff runs in the cold with a offense that's probably 65% pass with Joe Burrow. They did that early on whenever they made it all the way to the Super Bowl. It's possible, but McCarthy just also is a guy that I look at. I mean, even from a general team type of view, there's not much use. Even if it's not an offensively fun coach, like, is there juice for Mike McCarthy in Pittsburgh?
1: And just because that was the job that he wanted, and you have to look and see, is this fit, the right fit at the right time? And I guess I could tie this kind of back into us. Make no mistake, you don't think that the Penn State head coaching job was probably what Matt Rhule dreamed of 20 years ago? Mm. And we were all sweating bullets last year when they moved on from Franklin. And Matt Rhule's like, no, this is where I belong. I mean, it wasn't the case with McCarthy, and now that's Pittsburgh's mess to have to deal with. So I guess we'll see. Obviously, they're 4 games in. They're 2-2. Could be worse. There's a good chance that, you know, 9-8 could get you into a wild card spot anymore in the AFC or the NFC. So if you're a Pittsburgh fan out there, I can't tell you to lose complete hope, but I've been there.
0: It just feels like Pittsburgh is ready for a reset. From coach to quarterback to defense to just, it feels like they need to blow it up and start afresh.
1: They need a Herschel Walker trade. Where they get 13 picks for one player, but they don't have a Herschel Walker they can trade, do they?
0: TJ Watt. You get some picks for TJ Watt. It just feels like they're.
1: Who's their best player? Metcalf?
0: I think it's Watt.
1: Okay. Watt. I'm offensively.
0: Offensively,
2: Jalen Warren.
0: Yeah, it's not great. That's what I'm saying. It feels like they're ready to blow things up. Hey, get a young, fresh head coach in there. Try to pair him up with a young quarterback you'll get in the draft, and try to just start afresh and deal with a losing season or two, which they've been unable to do because they've been stuck in purgatory for so long.
1: So Corn Raider, he writes, McCarthy just shows that good ownerships and bad ownerships both make bad choices.
0: Yep. That'll do it. That's a good place, I think, to end this segment. We'll step aside when we return. We got a lot of different places we can go. We'll discuss during the break whether we want to keep with NFL. We can talk Husker volleyball. We can talk baseball. We'll get into something after the break. That's a terrible tease. Sorry, stick with us.
1: Everyone's tantalizing.
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0: Welcome back into the Morning Hookup, rolling through a Friday. It's Elijah Herbal, Hugh Malone, YZ, rocking with you here on a Friday. As we wind down hour one, it's so tough with this Husker volleyball team, because I don't want to call it a ho-hum performance. There was some juice to that building last night. There was some juice to the Husker volleyball performance, but simply put, they took care of business. That's why I like that song.
12: Yep.
0: And it was a I don't want to say unexciting, but like there was never really any moments in that match where you as a Husker fan were sitting back and being like, man, Penn State might get this one.
12: Maybe like set one, it's like 19-18, and then you blink and it's 23-18.
0: Yeah, and that's what I'm saying. Where there's,
1: I think every set had that moment, to be honest with you. And then, I mean, obviously in the third set, I think that Penn State come out to like a 3-0 start too.
12: Yeah.
0: But there's no panic because you know what this team is.
12: You never really had like a semblance of a feeling of, oh, Penn State might actually do this. It was like, okay, Nebraska's going to – they're going to lock in. They'll figure it out.
1: Right. And worst case scenario, maybe drop one and we get to watch more volleyball.
12: Yeah.
1: But
0: the stars came up. There was fire in that team last night too, especially Harper Murray. You could tell she was
1: on a mission.
0: She played with a little anger.
1: You saw – and she was even quoted as saying – or. I don't know if the coach said this too, but she plays better mad. Mm-hmm. And some people do, in their respective sports. Some people, when they get angry, their emotions. It's

0: it's hard to control, maybe lose focus, and it starts to affect their play. And you did not see that, because when even asked about it on the post game show, Coach Busman was asked about the chatter, and I think she kind of played coy. Is like, well, you know, I heard, you know, just heard the normal talking back and forth, but you know, as long as it's in a friendly manner. But make no mistake, and I'm not even going to speculate what was said, but you look over on the other side of the net, and you have at least two. Is it? You still have three former Huskers on that roster. Too. Because I know, obviously, you have Jeremy Vicious and Lonstein. But what about the gal that used to play on the basketball team as well? Is she?
1: I don't think
0: she was a middle blocker. Help me out here.
1: I know who you're talking about. She's no longer on the
0: roster. Okay. So you have that. You got the younger Jeremy Vicious, mm-hmm. who played here at Lincoln Lutheran. Mm-hmm. So there's, and it's Penn State. I mean, yeah, you know. There's a history there. The reverse sweeps, everything. You know, it's a hard place to go out there and play and win in Happy Valley. And so these are two teams with a lot of history that both wanted that match. And, you know, players, they elevate their play, but you also, there's, you know, I've been there. You know, when you make a play, you might stare, and it happened on both sides. Of course, we're talking about Harper, because normally we see her just go about her business, and when her head snaps around and you can see her yap a few words through that net, there was part of me that was proud. Like, yeah, because I think we've talked a lot about maybe her offense not where what we thought Harper Murray's offense would look like as a senior, but last night, what, 13 kills, had some assists, blocks. She did it all. And, of course, you're not going to have the huge blocks number when you sweep someone. If you go five, yeah, you might – or excuse me, kill numbers. If you play a five game set, you might be in the 20s. But getting 13 kills on just a three game sweep was great. And I think Nebraska sided out when they, you know, at what, a 72% rate. You play like that, you're gonna win. So I thought it was a well round victory by Nebraska.
1: Yeah. Harper Murray hits 414. I think 13 kills for Harper in that mm-hmm. match. But Nebraska kind of spread the love around with who was getting involved in that match. It was just a...
0: That's what makes them hard to stop.
1: Yeah. This team is rightfully the number one team in the land. That's a tough place to go in and play. I thought Nebraska, especially kind of with Harper Murray leading from the front emotionally, rose to what that crowd is going to bring you. It's a tough crowd, but it's also a crowd that can feed you if you go and handle it the right way. I thought Nebraska handled it the right way last night. So... they remain undefeated.
0: Yeah, and you saw Penn State trying to attack in a different spot in Nebraska. Yeah, Middles weren't as involved, but they found a way. Yeah.
1: Next real test is probably October 10th when Wisconsin comes to town. It's probably the next real test. We shall see. That'll do it for us here in Hour 1. We'll step aside. When we return, we'll take a look at the slate on NFL Sunday. The Almanac, Jeff Motz, will join us. We'll also talk the Braves win in the wild card last night. That's all coming your way in Hour 2 of the Morning Hookup.
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13: From ABC News, I'm Sherry Preston. Cornell University says it welcomes the independent investigation into rape allegations brought by a woman who is now suing the school. Today, New York Governor Kathy Hochul assigned New York Attorney General Tish James as special prosecutor in the case.
14: Every New Yorker deserves to know that when they report a crime, it will be investigated fully and fairly, that they will be seen and heard.
13: The woman at the center of the case says she told Cornell police several men at the fraternity party assaulted her in 2024 and that she believes she had been raped, but charges were never filed. President Trump says Europe has agreed to release some of its diesel reserves immediately as a way of bringing down prices amid the U.S. war with Iran. And with the midterms only about a month away, the president hasn't said which countries have agreed to release their reserves. New numbers from the Labor Department show only 29,000 jobs added to the U.S. economy last month, well below economists' expectations. ABC's Elizabeth Schulze.
15: This is not the kind of job growth you want to see when it's coming below expectations and you have those revisions lower for other months. It shows that hiring was not as strong as originally expected. When you look into this report, the unemployment rate did also tick up. That's generally not a good sign. You don't want to see that that rate is going higher. It means that people who are looking for a job are having a harder time finding one.
13: Krista Pike remains in critical condition, having survived Tennessee's attempt at executing her this week.
16: The state's Department of Corrections saying it followed protocol, which has been used more than 100 times in that county without fail. Witnesses say Pike first gave her last words as she received the initial dose of the sedative.
17: Witnesses report hearing moaning and snoring before the second lethal injection was attempted. Then they could hear her breathing loudly for nearly an hour.
13: ABC's Whit Johnson. The Dow is up 300 points. You're listening to ABC News.
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19: This week's flooding is the worst we've likely seen in 7 years. Good morning, I'm Jeff Moat. Sunshine and 56 degrees at KFOR. Wednesday night and early Thursday morning's flash flooding over many areas of eastern Nebraska, perhaps the most significant event from a flood standpoint since the floods of 2019, according to Chris Franks, who is the warning coordinating meteorologist at the National Weather Service in Valley. He tells KFOR News that's based on the level of flooding and the number of counties covered.
20: Two very different sort of flood events. The flood of 2019 was snow melt, you know, frozen ground, and then we got a bunch of rain on top of it, which led to, you know, the Platte River flooding, Elkhorn flooding, high water in a lot of locations.
19: Frank says of the 100 river gauges that they monitor, about 20 of them were near or above record stages this week. A lot of them have since crested. Governor Jim Pillen signs a disaster declaration for areas affected by Wednesday night's flooding. A spokesperson says that the governor has been continually briefed on damage assessments and has ordered state resources to be made available to meet any needs. On the crime beat, another arrest and assault and robbery from early Wednesday morning in North Lincoln. According to Lincoln police, the second suspect in a robbery at an apartment near 44th and Huntington was arrested early Wednesday evening. He's been identified as 46-year-old Damian Watkins. He's been put in jail for second-degree assault, use of a deadly weapon, plus tampering with physical evidence, robbery, and possession of a deadly weapon by a prohibited person. Watkins and 48-year-old Brian Glaze of Lincoln allegedly assaulted a 47-year-old man at the apartment near 44th and Huntington by using a 24-inch single-edged sword that left lacerations on the victim's arm and back. Plus, they took the victim's laptop, wallet, cash, and cell phone. High school football tonight on KFOR beginning at 6:50 as Lincoln Pius X will host York at Aldridge Field. Arden Locke will have the call, brought to you by the KFOR Sportscasters Club. Sunshine today and a high of 64. I'm Jeff Moats, KFOR News.
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1: Welcome back in hour two of the Morning Hookup. Elijah Herbal, Few Malone, YZ hanging out with you here this morning. We've already talked a little bit of Husker football back in hour one. We talked about Thursday Night Football and some quick thoughts on Husker volleyball as well. It's a white monster kind of morning for me.
0: Is it?
1: You got a big day.
0: But it's your life, so you do what you want.
1: Only 10 calories.
0: It's Call of Duty.
1: Zero sugar?
0: You punch that song in, YZ, and it's weird because it'll give you like an absolute slew of choices. You can get that one, or you can get the... In fact, Motsi, who we'll have on here next segment, we were already talking about it, no doubt did it. It's My Life remake of Talk Talk. So just a plethora of songs with that. But excellent choice to kick off hour number two is we're going to dive in and see what we got on the NFL slate as we're

0: already treated to a great game last night. Yeah. So how are we going to top that?
1: Well, we'll top it first off.
0: We are going to top it.
1: By welcoming the Almanac Jeff Motes to the show here in just a little bit. I had a bad tease back in hour one. That's a good tease. You were waiting for Jeff Motes, the Almanac here, which, we got to figure out a computer situation.
0: He can take mine. No one needs to see my mug on the stream.
1: Or we can make him do it off his phone. We have headphones, right? We got to be ready for this.
0: I was listening next week. You make sure you're prepared.
1: Yeah, we'll be prepared. We'll get there. I'll thought about it now.
0: I'll have the drum roll ready. You guys take care of the rest.
1: I like how we had a 10-minute commercial break there, and I did zero work preparing. That's what he's talking about. NFL Sunday, though, should be a really, really fun slate of games. It always is. The NFL always hits points. But we're coming off of what was last Sunday, the best slate of NFL games so far this season, where you ended up having, I think it was 12 games on NFL Sunday that came down to one score, came down to the fourth quarter. That's a great NFL Sunday. And yeah. He's giving me the look because his Cowboys were included on that list.
0: I got in the car to try and race home.
1: But you guys set NFL history. The first time in the modern era of the NFL that two teams have hit a field goal in the last 10 seconds of the fourth quarter. Congrats.
0: We're on the wrong end of that history, though.
1: But you'll be in the record books forever.
0: Right. Yeah. How about that?
2: How do they not score? How do they not score a touchdown in the fourth there?
0: I will say this, and I'll let it be where it's at. I am probably of the minority. I don't want Dak as my quarterback.
2: Oh, wow.
0: I know. Bold take, isn't it? I would trade him for some picks and start fresh, because as athletic as he is, you are guaranteed at least 2 to 3 times a game that deer in the headlight like look from him. You can see, because the camera always pans on him and he has that what in the world just happened? Well, I'll tell you what just happened. You threw it to the team in the other colored jerseys. What happened?
2: Well, there was one too where he threw it like 20 yards out of bounds, and I thought George Pickens was wide open for a touchdown.
0: But it's like that every single game, and that's anyway, it's neither here nor there. So I'm out of my folks's. We had a family dinner, and yeah, okay, went down, kicked the field goal with, 7 seconds left. Okay, hey, let's try and race home. Maybe we'll catch the end of the end of overtime, or maybe catch a lot. And in the back seat, my son's like, yeah, Dallas just lost on a field goal. And I'm like, how? There were 7 seconds left.
1: Corn Raider chimes on the stream here to say, finally another Cowboys fan that agrees with me. So you guys want Arch? Is that who you want? What quarterback do you want if it's not Dak? You want Arch Manning, Dante Moore, Dylan Raiola?
0: We'll better make sure that offensive line is healthy then, huh?
1: Well, your Cowboys this weekend have... who do they have? The Texans. Ooh, that's a fun one. Well, 1-2 against 0-3.
2: You think about the travel coming back from Rio. Are they going to be... You think they're ready for that? Are they going to be jet-lagged? Go on the road to Houston?
1: I don't think Phil wants to talk about it.
0: No, when you say on the road to Houston...
2: Well, yeah, I guess they are.
0: I mean, that's the same state. I mean, yes, it is a state larger than a lot of countries.
2: To go play a road game in a tougher environment after you just got back from Brazil.
0: I would say it's a must-win for them. Yeah. I mean, you're going against your in-state rival, which, I mean, you can call it what it is. I mean, obviously the Houston Oilers of old are now the Tennessee Titans. But it's Houston, and back in the day, that was a big in-state rival. You definitely don't want to go down 0-3. Jerry Jones doesn't sandbag seasons to try and get draft picks. If you want to try, you can stay in this race, especially with Philadelphia losing. It's definitely a must-win for them.
1: Well, I super intriguing me because it feels must-win for both teams.
0: But yes,
1: the Texans 0-3, their playoff hopes are slipping from their grasp. You still have a lot of time left, but if you're sitting at 0-4. Oof.
0: Then you start playing for the number one pick.
1: Honestly, yeah. As for the Cowboys, if you're sitting at 1-3, that feels like a super uphill climb. Both these teams need this game. Houston Texans are 3-point favorites. I'm intrigued. I'm curious. Will I be watching? No, probably not. Because there's a great game on NFL Sunday and that noon slot that I think my full attention is going to be on. That's the Jacksonville Jaguars heading to Cincinnati taking on the Bengals. That's a great quarterback battle with Trevor Lawrence and Joe Burrow. And two high-powered, explosive offenses that could each go put up 35, 40 points.
0: Yeah, I'd be interested to see what the overs on is for that.
1: 51.5.
0: And I think you're at that time of year. If this game was being played a month from now, I think you would give the huge advantage to Cincinnati. With it being outside in Cincinnati, a team coming up from Florida who maybe isn't as used to playing in those conditions, but I don't think weather will be as big a factor. This, like you said, Elijah, I think this may come down to who has the ball last. Cincinnati, you know, lots been said, offense looks great, defense can't stop anybody, yada, yada, yada. They're going to be downtrodden this year. But we've looked at, as we talked about earlier with that division, how topsy-turvy everything is. You know, with Cleveland in the lead, you go out and you get a win, and that's going to put you, because they're 2-1 right now, correct?
2: Mm-hmm.
0: That'll put you in a tie for first place. Mm-hmm. So it's a big game. Jacksonville, obviously they were one of the, you know, downtrodden of a few years ago. That's why they got Trevor Lawrence number one. But we even have a resident Jaguar fan that calls in once in a while, don't we?
1: Yeah, Ernesto. We're here for him.
0: Yeah, Ernesto. Be interesting to take his take on this. But, yeah, I would probably rather watch this game as well.
1: It should be high-powered, explosive. I think the wide receivers will get theirs in this game. I forecast a lot of passing attempts from both of these quarterbacks. Should be a fun one. Another game in the noon slate, which has huge implications, I think, for each team, is the Rams heading to Philly, taking on the Eagles, because the Rams, they're banged up. They don't have Myles Garrett. Aaron Donald missed practice yet again yesterday with that back injury. Puka Nacua was officially limited at practice. He said he was a full participant, and the practice report comes out, and no, you weren't, Puka. You were a limited participant in practice, so he's still a little bit banged up. And the Rams are sitting at 1-2. Not to say I think you should be overly concerned, because they've played some good teams. Those two losses are to the 49ers and the Broncos, two teams who, as it stands right now, are probably top five teams in the NFL based on what they've done so far this season. But now you go out to Philly. Philly offensively feels a little bit broken. They need to pick things up, but they still have a massive amount of talent on that team. And if you, as the Rams, drop this game to Philly, which Philly's a tough place to go and play, and you're sitting at 1-3, do the questions start being asked about this Rams super team?
2: Looks like for Philly, too, Devontae Smith won't be playing.
1: Oh. Did not realize that.
2: Yeah.
1: That's a big loss.
2: Huge.
1: Because what passing attack? Mekhi Lemon is not it.
2: Mekhi Lemon and Dante Zach Ertz. Wicks. Yeah.
1: Yeah. But they still have Saquon.
0: Which they're totally underusing so far this year.
1: Yeah, I think that's one of the reasons they lost on Monday night. Is I know you're down 20-7 in that football game, but in the third quarter, they stopped using Saquon after he had a really, really good first half, and you saw the results. They were so excited in Philly for a change at the offensive coordinator spot, a new play caller. Let's see how creative things get offensively. It's not working. It's not working really, and you're running out of time to try to get things figured out.
0: We talk about, you know, here we are in week four that, oh, you don't want to get down to 1-3. Your season's over, which mathematically in no way, shape, or form it is with a 17-game season. But here you have two teams who on paper most pundits would have had in their top three or four choices to probably have a chance to represent the NFC in the Super Bowl. And now both of them here in week four are fighting for their lives, basically, to stay afloat in their respective divisions. And a lot of it, of course, is because of injuries. Some of it is just not performing. I put more of an onus on the Rams, to be honest with you, after, you know, the showing that they had last week against Denver, and, you know, being the sexy pick for everyone to represent the NFC in the Super Bowl. Yeah, 1-3. Be horrible. You know, you're getting one of the all-time greats to come out of retirement to pair up on that defensive line with the current great, and you go down to 1-3.
1: Especially in the division that they're in.
0: Oh, yeah.
1: Niners and the Seahawks are still right there. Like, I still love the Rams. Even if they're 1-3, I still think I'd take them to make a wild card type run and get into the postseason, but questions would start to be asked.
0: Right. Because then you got to win one more game, and most likely, obviously, is your wild card. You're going to be playing all your playoff games on the road.
1: Yeah. Wisey, how do you feel about your Patriots this weekend? They got the Bills?
2: Shockingly optimistic.
1: Okay. Why is that? I saw a report yesterday that things might starting to be getting fractured between Drake May and Mike Vrabel.
2: I don't know.
1: Though that's always the classic report when a team starts off the year scuffling. Oh, there's fractured locker room. There's issues behind the scenes.
2: I don't
1: Drake
2: know.
1: Drake May hates guys well, with mistresses.
0: You know, what sells newspapers, right?
1: Exactly.
2: Just kind of a feeling like... I mean, you just know that what you have seen from the Patriots so far isn't what they are. They're not that bad. They've been making horrible mistakes and shooting themselves in the foot. And then the Bills' defense, I mean, I'm not really that impressed by it. The Chargers had a good amount of success last week. You just had Justin Herbert making some awful throws. I don't know. I just kind of just a feeling.
1: Okay.
0: I agree with him 100%. Because this is one of those games where the Patriots come out and do what they're capable of and what they're supposed to, and Buffalo has an absolute, you know, just a muff of a game, drops a game that they're probably not supposed to. Both these teams are notoriously known for having those games. And to me, this sets up for that week for both of these teams. I'd take New England a straight up win.
1: Okay, wow. They're 7-point dogs. I do like New England as 7-point dogs.
2: That's what I was going to say. Well, if it's up to 7, this might change my thinking a little bit. But that line, I think even that line just being at 6.5, 7, so far what you've seen from Buffalo and what you've seen from New England, would you make Buffalo only a 7-point favorite against the Patriots?
1: Probably not.
2: I would say probably higher.
1: 9.5 is probably what I'd be saying.
2: And it's kind of just been sitting at 6.5 all week. That feels like...
0: Like they know.
2: Take out a mortgage, take out a loan, and put it on the Bills because, oh yeah, there's no way that they don't beat the Patriots by more than a touchdown.
1: Is that sucker bet?
2: Yeah.
0: Yeah, and then what happens? I would be surprised if we're not back in here next week. I think you're gone on Monday, right?
1: Yeah. No, I'm back on Monday.
0: Are you back on Monday?
1: YZ's out on Monday.
0: Well, so maybe you and I will be talking about Well, you please listen in as we talk about a Patriots win then.
2: Yeah, we'll do.
1: We'll see. Elsewhere on the Sunday slate,
2: I'll be live from Pike's Peak.
0: Awesome.
1: Ooh.
2: Hopefully.
0: You're going out to Colorado Springs, huh?
2: Yep.
0: A good time.
2: Yeah.
0: Vacation?
2: Yep. I'll be out there all next week.
0: All right. The break. Have you been there before?
2: To Pike's Peak?
0: Or to Colorado Springs?
2: No.
0: Okay. Well, I've got a list of things to see for you at the break.
2: Okay. Awesome.
1: 3 o'clock window. Broncos Niners.
0: Where's that at?
2: Intriguing.
1: In Santa Clara.
0: It's not Candlestick anymore, is it? Mm-mm.
1: It's not even San Francisco. It's Santa Clara. I have to be specific there. The Niners 3-point favorites, I will say, unbiased here as a Broncos guy, love the Niners -3.
2: Really?
1: Love the Niners -3 in this game.
2: Is Denver dealing with injuries?
1: At the running back spot, they don't have Jonah Coleman. The offense is still clunky in the first half. This is going to be a great game. Let me first off say that. Something tells me it's going to be big days, George Kittle and Christian McCaffrey. The Broncos linebackers have had issues covering over the middle of the field. Obviously, you have Surtain and Riley Moss on the outside. Don't love the Niners passing attack as a whole, but George Kittle and Christian McCaffrey, I think the matchups that they're going to get should be advantage 49ers. As for the Denver Broncos, it's clunky. It feels like they don't get their offense going until the second half. Did they figure out something in the second half against the Rams? We'll find out, but also you're probably feeling pretty good about yourself after a Sunday Night Football comeback win. Can you handle those emotions in the right way and hit a tough, tough road trip out to the Niners?
0: That's the key.
1: Who are playing, I think, probably the best football in the league right now.
0: It sets up, and it would have been interesting for this a bit. I don't know if this is one of Marco's games that you guys had yesterday or not, to get his take on it, because he talks a lot about teams coming off of that emotional high.
1: Fat and sassy.
0: Fat and sassy. That's what he does. And I think Broncos might be a little fat and sassy. I would take San Francisco in that.
1: The one thing I'll say is the defense is probably feeling pretty good about themselves. That offense does a lot of work to be done. And the Niners' defense is, I'd put them in good, not great category. Good, not great. The Broncos' offense, this is a chance for them to put some points on the board, but I also think the Niners' offense is a good chance to put some points on the board against this Broncos' defense. Stingy against the run for the most part, but again, I worry about those linebackers off ball, and I think that sets up really well for George Kittle and Christian McCaffrey, who are, in my opinion, still the two best players in this 49ers team. So
0: Lisa joins the stream and says Broncos win, so
1: okay,
0: that'll make you happy.
1: We'll see. I'm trying to be unbiased here.
0: Looks like we are graced with some excellence in here. We're burning daylight.
1: We'll get to Motsi in just a second. Chiefs-Raiders, are the Raiders for real? Are they actually dangerous? We'll find out this weekend. The Chiefs are heading to Vegas, taking on the Raiders. Who would have thought that would be an undefeated battle in Week 4, Raiders-Chiefs? Curious to see just how legit the Raiders actually look. Are they for real? Can they give a test to the Chiefs? We shall see. Chiefs 4.5-point favorites. And then Sunday Night Football, a game I think is super, super intriguing. The Lions head out to Carolina, taking on the Panthers. One Bill Hooks will be in attendance. The Lions, 3.5-point road favorites. Marco's pick on this is the unders, which I think is shocking.
0: 15.5.
1: I get where he's coming from. Everyone wants to bet the overs on Sunday Night Football, and everyone thinks that the overs, I mean, these two teams can put up a lot of points, each of their offenses. He's on the unders. I don't know. YZ shakes his head at me.
2: Love you, Marco. I'm sorry. I see no universe where this game goes under.
1: That's why he's a professional. We're not.
0: Yes.
1: But because I'm with you. I think this game is guaranteed to have points. We shall see. Both of these secondaries are suspect. And both of these quarterbacks should be able to make things happen through the air. Not to mention, even the Panthers' run defense is weak, and Jahmyr Gibbs should be able to have a good day. Bryce Young, I think, should have a good day through the air. 15.5 doesn't feel like enough points in this line. Well, we shall see. But that should be a great game, fireworks in Sunday Night Football, I forecast.
2: The Panthers' secondary was already suspect, and then they're dealing with like three of their four top guys are on the injured reserve. You don't have J.C. Horn, you don't have your starting safety, and you don't have your backup corner as well.
0: Sounds like Michigan State's secondary.
2: Right.
1: I think the only way this game goes under is if the Panthers' offense scuffles, but I don't think the Lions' defense is that good.
0: No.
1: Their secondary is, again, as I said, very, very suspect, and Bryce Young, I think, should be able to have a good day. So that should be a good Sunday Night Football matchup. We'll get to Monday Night Football next week. Next week, whenever Monday rolls around. We'll talk Falcons-Saints, but that is your NFL Sunday primer. We'll step aside. And when we return, he's been sitting here patiently waiting for us. It's the Almanac. Jeff Modes joining us to talk some high school football.
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1: Welcome back into a Friday edition of The Morning Hookup. Few goes wild for that song. It's Elijah Herbal, Few Malone, and YZ hanging out with you on a Friday. Welcoming the Almanac, KFOR's own Jeff Motes to the show, talking some high school football. And Motesy, we had a great game last night here on KFOR.
11: We did have a great game here on KFOR, and I must say, the final countdown, I remember the first time I heard that song.
0: It wasn't when you were playing Guitar Hero, was it?
11: No, it was in late 86, early 87. On MTV, and then you heard it all over the radio, and it's still one of my favorite songs from that era. I don't know about you, Thu.
0: Well, I like it. Any band named after a continent, whether it's Europe or Asia, I mean,
11: had heat of the moment,
0: and only time will tell.
11: Yeah,
0: not to be confused with Africa, which was just a song by Toto. So, got a lot covered on the continent,
11: and then of course Europe had Carrie as another big hit. but mm-hmm. I digress.
1: I have a great story. My uncle went to a

0: unanswered scores. Then Northwest goes downfield late in the game.
1: Down by eight.
0: They're down by eight, and they convert again on a short touchdown pass from 8 yards. Then they go for two, and it was, what, a bad snap that botched it. And the quarterback, Juergens, did everything. Sammy Juergens did everything he could to try to keep that ball moving and afloat, but nothing doing. And Bellevue East ultimately sealed and got the victory out of it last night. So, you know, Northwest has adjusted, I think, pretty good to Class A, even though their schedule's been a little bit difficult. But, you know, some signs of good things coming up with that program. And, you know, Bellevue East is fresh off of a loss 2 weeks ago to Northeast. And so, you know, they play a very tough schedule, too. The Metro Conference for them, that's a grind. And so Bellevue East gets a win last night, a close one, 28-26. By the way, that game is up on podcast now in the high school sports section up at KFORnow.com if you want to give it a listen. In its entirety, well, not quite in its entirety, but from the kick to the end, we had to cut out the halftime, of course. We try to do that to make sure that, you know, folks can listen to the game if they want to go back and do so. So that's why we do it.
1: They don't like the producer's halftime report.
0: Oh, that's not true.
1: Mostly likes cutting us out of the
2: equation. Not being fair to the marching band parents.
0: Oh, yeah, that's true.
1: Mostly, looks like we should have a game that should be important for both of these teams coming up tonight on KFOR.
0: Yeah.
1: With York and Pius kind of looking to kick off a stretch run to potentially still make a postseason type run for each of these teams.
0: Yeah, Pius is 1-4 going into tonight. York in a similar boat as well. And the big thing for Pius, you're at home tonight, number one. Number two, it's homecoming. And you want to win your homecoming game. And I think there's a little bit of a different shift in the attitude of the kids this year for Pius under first-year coach Michael Grindy. If you've not had the chance to talk with him or meet with him, he's very enthusiastic. He is wanting to get this program back off the ground and continue the winning tradition that Pius has had for many, many years. And York's another team that has had a success rate in Class B in particular, where they've, in the last 10 years, have won a state title and have been very tough to handle in many cases. So this is a big game on those fronts for both those teams. Should be a good atmosphere tonight. The weather's going to be great. Take a jacket with you, of course. It'll get chilly once the sun falls throughout the evening hours and as the game wears on, but yeah, beautiful night for football expected, and that'll be on the air tonight here at 6:50. Again, a big game for both, especially for Pius, you know, trying to keep their playoff hopes alive. You know, this is now week six, which is hard to believe that we're, you know, in early October at week six of the high school football season.
1: I mean, after tonight, we're 2/3 of the way through the season.
0: Yeah, which is hard to believe, and so you still got a lot left to play for. One of the games on the schedule that's left for Pius here in 2 weeks is Waverly. And, you know, Waverly, you know, a few weeks ago suffered that 1-point loss and ended their win streak to Gretna East, a team that they beat for the Class B championship last November. And since then, Waverly, as you can imagine, hey, they got something to prove that, yeah, we are still the best team in Class B and we're going to prove it. And so anybody in their path, it's not going to be an easy task for them. And I know Pius, you know, you don't want to look ahead to 2 weeks from now. You're taking it week by week, and your focus this week is on York. So we'll have that tonight here on KFOR beginning at 6:50 with pregame coverage. And Arden Locke will be on the call tonight. I know she sat in with you a few weeks ago over at Seacrest for, what was it, Standing Bear?
1: That was Lincoln East.
0: Yeah, it was East and Standing Bear, wasn't it? Was it Easton?
1: Yeah, it was
0: Easton Standing Bear.
1: Yeah.
0: Yeah, a few weeks ago. So so Arden will have the call tonight. And, again, all the games that we bring to you are brought to you by the KFOR Sportscasters Club. So, you know, our first look at Pius this season to get a better idea on what they look like, you know, in year one under Michael Grindy. And they've had a challenge. I mean, they've had some tough games. You know, their season opener was the 7-hour road trip out to Scott's Bluff. Yeah. You know, how would you like to open up the season on a road trip like that? You know, for us guys.

0: series that played in Class A. That'd be like opening up your season on the road, going to North Platte on, you know, a Friday night and making the long trip out there.
1: I get to do that this spring on a Monday night.
0: Go to North Platte?
1: And it's a doubleheader.
0: Is that right?
1: Yeah.
0: On a Monday night.
1: On a Monday night.
0: For baseball.
1: Yes.
0: They wouldn't hold it over to the weekend.
1: You would think, right? So by the time that second game gets over and that bus ride home?
0: Yeah.
1: I wonder if they're excused till lunch the next day.
0: Well, when I played basketball 30 years ago, you know, if Northeast played North Platte, we always played on a Saturday night.
1: Right.
0: Mm-hmm. So, in other words, you know, the bus would leave Northeast at 1 o'clock, and then we would probably have a pit stop out in Kearney, and then resume our trek, and then we pull into North Platte about 4:30. That way the JVs can change and get ready to go for their game, and then we'd go out and shoot around, and then, you know, the JVs would play, and then us, and then we'd be done by 8:30, 9 o'clock, and then hit the road to get back into town, and we would be back in by about 1, 2 o'clock in the morning, depending on when the game got over with. And if you're doing that on a Monday night,
1: yeah,
0: that's tough.
2: We had my junior year, so we were out in North Platte on a Friday night. Then we had the roadie back and got some snaps in that Friday night game, and then we turned around and we had a JV game the next morning in Lincoln.
0: Oh, geez,
2: that was
0: man!
2: Multiple guys in that JV team missed the bus on Saturday morning.
1: Well, even when we went out to Holdridge this year, they put that on a weekend at least too.
0: Yeah,
1: which I thought they would.
0: Which makes more sense,
1: right,
0: to do that. Why not North Platte, which is farther west?
1: You know,
0: that's a good question. But back to Pius. It's not been easy for them. They got a win over Omaha Gross earlier in their home opener, in the home debut for Coach Grindy. And, you know, now Pius is trying to pick up another win, at least, you know, try to get some more wins moving forward to try to qualify and try to get a playoff spot. By the way, they still have districts for Class B. They don't have them for A, but they have them B on down. To where, you know, if you get a certain amount of district wins, I think it's still 3 is the limit or the minimum that you need to have to get into the playoffs.
2: Well, it's so Class B for us tonight here on KFOR. It does feel like a Class B kind of night in high school football, and it's no offense to Class A. There was a great game last night between Millard North and Elkhorn South up in Class A, but tonight in Class A, not a banner slate by any means, wouldn't say, but in Class B, you have some really, really intriguing games, some interesting games. I am curious to see what happens specifically Waverly and Gretna.
0: I would say that's probably the game of the weekend overall. We're going to see Waverly here in a couple of weeks here on KFOR. We'll have that game with Pius, as I mentioned, and Waverly and Gretna. Gretna's undefeated. Waverly's got the one loss to Gretna East. I would imagine tonight out there at Viking Stadium, you're going to have a full house for that game. And those folks out there are very passionate about their football. Even if it was a Waverly team that already had maybe 3 or 4 losses on the season, you're still going to get a good crowd out there, just like you would tonight at Pius. You know, win or lose, depending on how the team is, you're still going to have a good crowd tonight over at Pius. But this Gretna-Waverly game tonight in particular, that is one that will be worth keeping an eye on, especially to see if Waverly can be tough at home against a Gretna team that all of a sudden has just picked up and surged this season, getting wins along the way, including wins over their now crosstown rival, Gretna East. So I think that should make for a good game tonight. The Class A games in town of note, Papillion-La Vista South and Lincoln Southeast will play this afternoon at 4:30. It is Southeast homecoming. They're playing the game at 4:30, and they're having the homecoming dance again tonight. And then I think they're still having the 8 o'clock game at Seacrest with Lincoln High and Southwest. That's the other city game in town. Fremont and Northeast are in town over at Beechner Field at Lincoln High. And again, that's, I think, worth keeping an eye on, too, because you don't know what type of Fremont team is going to show up. Is it a team that's going to challenge you, try to dictate the tempo, take control, or is it going to be a Fremont team that has gone, you know, by the wayside and struggled against teams this year? Northeast, saw them last Thursday night, got a big win over Grand Island. Northeast off to a 4-1 start. Can they go 5-1 heading into next Thursday night's game with Lincoln North Star? Certainly possible. And that means next Thursday's game could ultimately determine who may be the city champion, so to speak. They don't really have that anymore simply because
2: you don't play everybody anymore.
0: You don't play everybody in town anymore like you used to. Now, when it was four schools, and then you added on North Star and then Southwest, you still were able to kind of keep track of that city championship. But when the schedule started to kind of split up and you weren't playing everybody anymore, it was kind of hard to keep track of. But if you were to determine maybe a city champion this season, I think that game is coming up next Thursday night over at Seacrest, and that's a game that we're going to have here on KFOR for sure. But, you know, Northeast is off to a terrific start. North Star has lost two straight games. We did that game last Friday night with Elkhorn North. I was impressed with how Elkhorn North was efficient and being methodical on offense. They had a 30-yard kickoff return to begin the game, and then all of a sudden, 62 yards later, they're already into the end zone. And it just tremendous, just a tremendous offense. And let's see if North Star this week can bounce back and get a win and get off the schneid, because that right now you're at a point where you can't afford to start spiraling. This is where things begin to matter, and if you let things spiral, it's going to get worse, and that'll make things a little bit more of a challenge for you moving forward.
2: You also have Lincoln team taking on the number one team in the state tonight, at least according to some of the rankings, with Westside and North Star. You briefly mentioned that
0: right.
2: One. I'll be following along from afar. This one's going down up in Omaha. That is a very, very, very good Omaha Westside team.
0: Yeah.
2: Tough matchup for Lincoln North Star.
0: Yeah, and that's the other thing, too. And tonight, you could probably, if you go and watch that game or whatever, you know, you're going to see North Star be challenged a lot on both sides.
2: Mm-hmm.
0: West Side, I think, has just got a high-powered offense. It's really, really good. A lot of people say that they're better than Millard South. Others are saying,
1: hopefully we get a chance to see.
0: Which will happen at the end of it's the final game of the regular season here in a few weeks.
1: So they might play twice.
0: So potentially they could, depending on what the seeding is going to look like come playoff time. But I'm not trying to say that North Star is going to go out there and lose a game. You don't know. That's why they play.
1: Right.
0: You know, for all you know, I mean, North Star could come out of the gate and be up 14-0. You don't know. That's why you play. But it's going to be a challenge. I know we said that last Friday night on the broadcast that, you know, that Elkhorn North game would have been a huge boost, and North Star could have been a 5-0 team entering tonight's game with Westside. But again, they got a challenge, and so we'll see what happens with this this North Star team after tonight, and of course next Thursday we'll see what the situation is going to look like with them heading into their battle with Northeast, and then here, what is it? Is it next weekend that Lincoln East goes up to Millard South?
2: Lincoln East has Southwest next week. I believe it's the following Friday.
0: It's the following Friday, yeah, because we'll have East and Southwest next Friday night here on the radio. But, again, it's a very interesting time of the year where now you're into October. It used to be, hey, you better be winning your district games. Now if you're in Class A, you need to, you know, pad up your winning percentage more than anything else to see if you could be among the top 16 that qualify for the postseason here in a few weeks.
2: So you're blinking, it's October. It's shocking.
0: It is.
2: Yeah.
0: So
2: with that, I know C. Malone's been brainstorming.
1: Chomping at the bit.
2: The Stump for Moats question.
0: Oh, today. Before I get to that, I want to pay a highlight here that this Sunday at 1 o'clock over at Lincoln East High School, the Nebraska High School Sports Hall of Fame is inducting a new class into their Hall of Fame. And if you've never been to their Hall of Fame, it's in the same building as the Nebraska School Activities Association, right over by Haymarket Park, just north of there in Bolin Stadium. It's a very nice exhibit. I think they're only open maybe 3 or 4 days a week, certain hours. But if you ever have a chance to where you need to go over there and look at some history, it's really, really cool. They do have the high school baseball uniform of Alex Gordon, and I think they got the high school football jersey and attire for Eric Crouch up there. I mean, just some of the exhibits that they have there and a few other mementos from years past. But they are inducting a new class this year, 12 student athletes. There's a few former Huskers on that list. like Ken Clark and Brett Clark, no relation. Ken, of course, was a star athlete.

0: our running back up at Omaha, Brian, and Brett Clark was from Nebraska City. Brett Clark played there in the early to mid-'80s, and then Ken Clark was toward the late-'80s out of Omaha, Brian.
1: Mm-hmm. And his son is on the team currently.
0: Yeah, yeah. And so those are among the former Huskers. Lincoln Pius X, assistant coach, former NFL kicker, and former Pius X kicker. Greg Zuerlein among the student-athletes going in this week.
2: Greg DeLeg.
0: Yep. And then there's five former coaches, including my former basketball coach at Lincoln Northeast, Rick Calora, that are being inducted. Had the chance to talk with Coach Calora. Did a podcast interview with him earlier this week that we have up on our high school sports podcast page at KFORnow.com. Great interview. His coaching career first started at Omaha Westside as an assistant. And, you know, he was assistant coach mainly in basketball, helped out with football and baseball, was a math teacher up there, and got promoted to JV under then head coach Tom Hall. And we talked about his time at Westside. And then for three seasons, he was hired on as the assistant coach at Creighton under Willis Reed. And he got to help work on that staff and even worked with Benoit Benjamin, who was one of their top players at the time in the mid-'80s that went on to play, I think, 10 to 15 years in the NBA. And then later on, he got hired at Northeast. And Rick was a 1966 grad at Northeast and played basketball there for the legendary Ed Johnson and took over for Coach Johnson. And for 12 seasons, he won 213 games. He took 10 teams to the state tournament. Of his 12 seasons, 10 teams went to state, 7 finals appearances, 4 state championships, and those 4 state titles were all in a row from 1995 to 1998. And I was fortunate to be on the team for the 95 and 96 teams that won it. And then I was on the runner-up team in 94 that lost to Creighton Prep in the final. And we played T.J. Pugh, who played at Kansas, mm-hmm. Othello Meadows, who played at East Carolina, Tim Ritter, who played football at Notre Dame, 6'8", 280 pounds. I remember I came in a game in that championship game as a sophomore with like 40 seconds left, and I stood next to both those guys before they were pulled, and I looked up. I was 6'5", 6'6", and I just felt like a shrimp compared to those guys. I mean, they were unbelievable. But good interview with Coach Calora. And, the Hall of Fame is Sunday at 1 o'clock over at Lincoln East. Tickets are still available through Visit Lincoln's website, and I believe at the Nebraska High School Sports Hall of Fame website. And if you've never been to one, it's worth checking out because, you know, if you see some former Huskers up there, you realize, oh, they got their start there. And I didn't know they did this and this and this while they were in high school. I mean, I think one of the more decorated athletes that's in that Hall of Fame is Tom Rathman. You know, he had all sorts of records in track and, of course, football, and he was actually a pretty good basketball player out at Grand Island. So, you know, you learn a lot, but it's fun. It's worth checking out. If you have nothing else planned on Sunday, go check it out over at Lincoln East.
3: All right, now I think it's...
0: Now it's time for Stump the
1: Most. All right, and I'll give you the head coach if you need it on this one, too, but you probably will. So, which Nebraska high school put together a legendary 8-man/6-man D1 and D2 dynasty that included a state record winning streak of 46 games in the 2000s?
0: Ooh, that is a good question.
1: Do you want the head coach?
3: Not yet.
0: Geographics.
1: East.
0: Are we looking at Southeast?
1: Mid-East.
0: East Central?
3: We're talking...
1: The coach's name was Mike Spears.
3: Oh, and it was both 6-man and 8-man?
1: Yes. They did it in both D1 and D2. 46 games in a row.
0: Was it Howes Dodge?
1: It was.
0: I got it. Howes Dodge?
1: Yes.
0: Wow.
3: Hell yeah, Mike.
0: Right. That was shooting from the hip.
1: Yeah, that's crazy.
0: And then somebody on the chat just said, "How's Bobcats?"
1: Yeah.
0: So this
1: you want the layup then? This was the other one. Which high school program holds the all-time state record for the most state title championships won in history?
0: What sport?
1: We're doing football today.
0: I'm going to go Creighton Prep.
1: Let's go Class C.
0: Okay, Class C.
3: Oh. Are their colors black and gold?
0: Class
1: A. I don't know. But there's two Class C schools in the same city.
0: Is it David City Aquinas?
1: It is.
3: That's what I had. Because they're the lion, right? The black and gold lion.
0: Yeah, and then the David City, they're red and black, and they're the scouts. So,
1: good job there by the almanac today.
0: Wow. I mean, that first one, I kind of shot from the hip like, ooh.
1: You got it.
0: Hal's Dodge.
1: Jeff Snidely got it, too.
0: Yeah. Wow.
3: Something. Yeah. How about that? Fume Alone. Coming in, a guest stumped the moats.
0: You don't have
3: unable.
0: One. You don't have one.
2: No.
0: YZ.
2: We pivoted.
1: We pivoted.
0: Okay. Yeah. All right.
1: He gave me my moment. Thank you. I owe him.
0: Okay. All right. Well, good deal. Thank you,
3: Motsi. Before we get you out, we need a score prediction: Nebraska and Maryland.
0: I'm going to stay as always, and I will do this as always. My score from the morning show will transition over here. I'm going 28-14 Nebraska. 28-14. Okay. I'm going to leave it at that.
1: He's not a big kicker fan either.
0: No.
3: All right, so that's a tight Maryland cover from one Jeff Motes. Motsi, appreciate you here with us on a Friday.
0: Yep. Have a good sports weekend, fellas.
3: And enjoy your high school football tonight. Whenever we return, we're going to make our score predictions for Nebraska and Maryland, so stick around. Does Nebraska cover? Theo Malone, YZ, and myself, Elijah Herbal, let you know after the break.
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1: Now, the you guys, when we pass that arena,
17: so what's the plan now?
1: The morning hookup. That arena's paid for. I'm still paying for arena tax.

Welcome back in to a Friday edition of the Morning Hookup, a Husker Homer Friday. It's time for our score predictions for Nebraska and Maryland and some keys to the game. I will

0: hop right in here first. The Mekhi Nelson injury is it does put a slight question mark on me with this Husker offense. But identity wise, this Husker team is a more fleshed out identity. Culture wise, they have a more fleshed out culture. I think Maryland struggles when they come into Nebraska and try to put things together. I do think there will be some fight. More fight than you saw last week. And I also think the weather conditions will probably favor Maryland just a little bit more. I think they get a little bit more going offensively. It's a game that is somewhat dicey early. Nebraska pulls away in the second half. And I think they win this game by a final score of, we'll go 31-21. It's a win, but no cover for the Huskers.
1: Wow. All right. That's bold. Bold move, Cotton. I think Nebraska is going to basically win the time of possession. I don't see them getting stopped a lot. I do think Kunanic will get his one field goal in. Just not enough firepower on that Maryland offense. I think they might get a late scrap touchdown here. I'm going, we are covering 38-17.
2: Okay. Man, we are very close to you. I think Nebraska will be fine handling the football and being able to run it, like you said, through kind of time possession and holding on to the ball. I think they'll be able to get after Malik Washington. I think they'll be fine defensively. But they do have enough talent to put up some points against Nebraska. I'll say 34-17.
0: Okay.
1: And that's a cover, too.
0: So two covers from you guys. Motsi and I say no cover. By the way, Bill Hooks chimes in from the airport to say he's got Nebraska 28, Maryland 17, a win, but no cover for the Huskers.
1: Wow.
0: It feels like there's more questions on what Maryland we get, right?
1: I do.
0: Did you get a Maryland team that's fighting for their head coach, or do you get a Maryland team that's packed it in and is ready for a change at the top?
1: And do you need certain optics going into week six against Indiana to get the fan base feeling better? Does an 11-point win feel as good as a 30-point win, per se?
0: I mean, definitely not, but if it's undefeated against undefeated, potentially top 25 matchup at Memorial Stadium, Husker fans will be ready.
1: I hope so.
0: They'll do it for us on a Friday.
1: You and I will be back in Monday. We'll be talking about a Husker victory.
0: We'll also have the Rear Road Reaction Show coming away 6:30 tomorrow on KFOR. Check that out, as well as the Average Joe pregame show from noon to 2. We'll talk to you again next week with the Average Joe. Excuse me, the Morning Hookup.
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5: Just too far left for Nebraska. 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Osborne got caught on tape saying,
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6: From ABC News, I'm Mike Dubusky. Leaders of the G7 have agreed to release up to 100 million barrels from the strategic reserves within 4 months, starting with substantial amounts of diesel. ABC's Elizabeth Schulze has more.
7: This is part of a coordinated effort to try to acknowledge that there has been a shortage here when you think about the refined products of oil. So it's not just crude oil, it's the actual getting that product, the crude oil, turning it into diesel. And that's where we've seen those diesel prices just continue to hit record after record.
6: President Trump says that diesel release will happen immediately. The president is in Alabama today, rallying for Republicans ahead of the midterms.
8: What we've seen from the president as he has hit the campaign trail this week is the president insisting that the numbers are good. He gave himself yesterday an A+, he said, on the government, on the economy, quote, on everything. But of course, that's not what we're seeing in polls right now. The president has some of his lowest approval ratings right now of his term, and Americans on the economy are giving him a very low approval rating.
6: ABC's Karen Travers there. The president's also facing a disappointing new jobs report, which found that 29,000 new jobs were created last month, well below what was expected. ABC's Jim Ryan has the latest numbers from the Bureau of Labor Statistics.
9: Not only did the September jobs report come in weaker than expected, the August numbers were revised downward from 162,000 new positions to 133,000. The overall unemployment rate rose 0.1% to 4.2% year over year last month. But a deeper dive into the data shows joblessness among Black Americans jumping a full percentage point to 7%.
6: And New York Governor Kathy Hochul has appointed Attorney General Letitia James as a special prosecutor in that alleged gang rape that took place at Cornell back in 2024, with the governor criticizing the school today, saying it failed the alleged victim. You're listening to ABC News.
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10: High levels of water from heavy rain have dropped in area waterways. Good morning, I'm Jeff Moats, 59 degrees at KFOR. Most of the areas hit hard, winds united by flash flooding and river flooding have seen waters recede already, including Salt Creek, Oak Creek, and Antelope Creek in the Lincoln area. Chris Franks, who is the warning coordinating meteorologist at the National Weather Service in Valley, tells KFOR News.

0: more doctors, more hospitals. So unlike what you just said, Steve, the facts show that I've helped create jobs. But to your point, since when do I have to respond to politicians? I'm running for governor of California. I'm looking for the vote of California voters, not some politician in Washington, D.C.
1: But by the way, I'll only say this once just so that I get the URL right. But bitchassbecerra.com is a thing now, launched by the Steve Hilton campaign.
2: So you don't deny being called an idiot or a bitch ass. That much is clear. It just doesn't matter. Just another politician.
1: Right.
2: Got it. 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Man, that was a pretty good attack. There's another clip from that debate we got to get to in a round of What's Your Story? Straight ahead right here.
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4: ABC News, I'm Mike Dabusky. Amid rising oil prices, G7 countries have agreed to tap into the strategic reserves, with officials saying in the coming months they'll release 100 million barrels of oil, including substantial amounts of diesel. The average price for a gallon of diesel in the U.S., $6.39, according to Gas Buddy. Jobs numbers for the month of September falling well short of expectations, with the economy adding just 29,000 positions last month. Economists had been expecting closer to 90,000. New York Attorney General Letitia James has been appointed special prosecutor in the alleged Cornell gang rape case.
5: We will review the facts, gather evidence, interview witnesses, and if warranted, pursue prosecutions.
4: That case was reopened in recent days after District Attorney Matthew Van Houten said he's going to re-examine the former student's allegations. This is ABC News.
6: Hey, it's Elijah Herbal.
7: And Hugh Malone.
6: Coming up on a Monday edition of The Morning Hookup, we'll have Dr. Dane Todd talk Nebraska and Maryland.
7: We'll talk about Sunday's NFL lineup.
6: We'll also have Evan Bland join us from the Omaha World Herald. That and a whole lot more from 9 to 11 on The Morning Hookup right here on KFOR.
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5: All right. The Markley Van Camp and Robbins Show. Jamie Markley, David Van Camp. Scott Robbins off today, getting a big award, and we'll be talking about that later. Okay. Well, we just had that clip from this debate in California for governor.
6: Oh, yeah.
5: Javier Baccarilla Becerra. Steve Hilton. And, yeah, that was something,
7: she
5: man.
7: She called you bitch ass. Why did Susan Rice, a respected political leader, call you an idiot?
5: And chess. Not a great answer to that question, really.
6: No. Why are we talking about some politician? Some politician?
5: There's someone that worked close to you that said this, that's on your team.
6: Susan Rice is a celebrity in Democrat political circles.
5: No question about it.
6: Yeah.
5: But there was another point that got brought up.
6: Oh, yeah. Well, during a section on immigration, Becerra called ICE mercenaries, and then Hilton came back with Becerra's record as HHS secretary during the Biden administration. You know all those missing kids?
5: Oh, yeah. How about that?
7: I cannot believe that you're standing there trying to make these arguments when you were HHS secretary. You were responsible for 479,000 unaccompanied migrant children and for their welfare in camps that you ran. You sent them because you dismantled the vetting that should have made sure that they were with a safe, protective family or sponsor. You sent thousands of young children directly into the clutches of child sex and labor traffickers. Hundreds of thousands of children that you were responsible for are still missing today. 100,000 of them are under 10 years old. So I cannot believe that you haven't apologized, that you have any kind of sense of shame or responsibility for what you did to those children, and you stand here lecturing people about immigration when you treated these most vulnerable children, unaccompanied children,
8: Steve,
7: in this way?
8: Those retread Trump talking points.
7: It was the New York Times, and they want a Pulitzer Prize for it.
5: Retread talking points.
6: Right.
5: Those are facts, man.
6: Well, yeah, it was... Well, the Inspector General of HHS during the Biden administration that said, yeah, we can't account for, what was it, 350,000 kids?
5: Yeah.
6: We don't know where they're off to.
5: Nope.
6: And then we have the story about a couple of dudes who've been extradited back to the United States from Mexico who were running children across the border, and they were drugging them so that they couldn't get...
5: Yeah,
6: so they couldn't give coherent answers about their family and let the adults who were trafficking them do the talking to Border Patrol.
5: Child trafficking was absolutely happening under that administration.
6: Of course it
5: was. Under his watch. And it should be a story that 80% of Americans should know, but they don't. Because we don't have an honest media.
6: Well, you know, it's been said, and not just by Susan Rice, but there are quite a few... people who have said, just working with Javier Becerra, he isn't very bright.
5: No, he's a dumb guy.
6: Yeah.
5: And lazy.
6: Yeah, and yeah, doesn't take time to really do the job. He's a team player, though. That's all he'll do, really, is just do whatever he's told, and that's why he's been useful up until this point, and why the Democrats want him to be the governor of California.

0: was murdered, when even Obama's own Justice Department found that no, that was a clean shoot.
1: Yes. And dude, it was years later when it had been debunked. They were still saying hands up, don't shoot, which was a load of baloney. So take that for what it's worth. I'm not surprised to hear Ben Rhodes saying what he's still saying. Okay, much to get to. We've got AI involved in Nimrods in the News. You're going to like that one. And a news update in just a few.
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1: The Markley, Van Camp, and Robbins show. 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
1: All right. News update. The one and only David Van Camp.
0: All right. The law firm behind the big Cornell lawsuit is in some trouble now because they misidentified somebody, one of the accused.
1: Oh, boy.
0: This was in the Free Press. Stunning. They served papers to the mom of Matthew Engels, somebody who has been named as a defendant, accusing him of being part of a gang rape at Cornell in 2024. He got put into the official docket. Internet weirdos have been harassing him. But that Matthew Engels never went to Cornell. He's an active duty sergeant in the Marines. And there are people harassing him and his sister and his mom, posting his address, posting phone numbers.
1: Unbelievable.
0: This whole thing, the mob that's come out so quickly with all of this,
1: are you surprised?
0: I thought there would be a little bit more restraint. I will admit that.
1: Yeah, we need to get into that a little bit later. Yeah, you should have heard the open of Good Morning America today. It'll make you roll your eyes. All right, we got to get to Nimrods.
2: When the going gets tough.
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16: I love the poorly educated.
1: All right. Nimrods in the News. We go to California. Well, you got some thieves that stole 2 semi-trailers with a trucking company with NVIDIA's logo on it. 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Uh-oh, that's not what we were looking for. They're in a whole lot of trouble. And that's
2: the good, the bad, and the ugly. 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

0: from ABC News. I'm Mike Dubusky. A disappointing jobs report out today, finding that employers added 29,000 positions in September. The unemployment rate also ticked up to 4.2%, according to the latest data from the Bureau of Labor Statistics. ABC's Karen Travers says it comes as the president hits the campaign trail ahead of the midterm elections.
1: The White House is really downplaying the jobs report, pointing to the overall number of jobs that have been created since President Trump took office and the number of manufacturing jobs that this report indicates were created last month. I think the president will highlight that. But, you know, what we've seen from the president as he has hit the campaign trail this week is the president insisting that the numbers are good.
0: Letitia James, New York's attorney general, has been appointed as the special prosecutor in the case of an alleged gang rape at Cornell 2 years ago. State Governor Kathy Hochul announcing the move today, saying it's now a criminal investigation.
2: This woman, this young woman, had already endured something that is utterly unspeakable. And then at every turn, she was failed by people and institutions with an obligation to protect her.
0: According to a confidential investigative report compiled by Cornell and reviewed by ABC News, the alleged victim, known as Jane Doe, told officials days after the encounter that she believed she was raped, but ultimately officials opted not to pursue charges. ABC News legal contributor Bernarda Villalona.
3: With the appointment of a special prosecutor, that it may restore the faith and the trust of this investigation, no matter how it turns out.
0: The group of seven countries have agreed to release 100 million barrels of oil over the next 4 months in an effort to combat rising gas prices around the globe, driven by the war in Iran. According to Gas Buddy, the average price for a gallon of fuel in the U.S. is $4.37 a gallon. 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
5: Looking back at the recent flooding events in eastern Nebraska, good afternoon. I'm Jeff Moat. Sunshine 62 degrees at KFOR. We've told you that Lincoln's official total moisture for the single day on Wednesday was 6.16 inches of rain. That's now an all-time record for one day. Chris Franks is the warning coordinating meteorologist at the National Weather Service in Valley and tells KFOR News that there are some other co-op observer sites that they have not looked at yet for their totals that may have broken records as well.
6: Sometimes the records aren't overly impressive because they haven't been observing rainfall that far. But, to hit a long-standing climate site like Lincoln, to hit a calendar day record is significant. I mean, we get a lot of heavy rain events, right? We don't go... We don't get out of a year without, you know, probably a good 1 to 2 inch or more rain event.
5: Frank says the next several days will be drying out, but that will help farmers get their work on their harvest underway, which has been pushed back for some because of the abundant amount of rainfall. Governor Jim Pillen has signed a disaster declaration for areas affected by Wednesday night's flooding. A spokesperson for the governor says that he has been continually briefed on damage assessments and has ordered state resources to be made available to meet any needs. A $1.2 million federal grant is helping the Lancaster County Sheriff's Office upgrade public safety technology used by deputies out on patrol and in the field. 100 new body-worn camera systems will be purchased and integrated with the radio system to help deputies with reliable communication in all areas of Lancaster County where radio coverage may be limited.
7: The radios are able to use towers, they're able to use cell and Wi-Fi. So all three of those, so we should never lose connection again. And that is going to protect our deputies. It will also protect the citizens.
5: 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This afternoon, sunshine. We'll see a high around 64. I'm Jeff Moats, KFOR News.
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0: 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And then the whole hero story from that hijacked plane coming up.
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2: ABC News, I'm Mike Dubusky. Economists had been expecting the economy to add around 90,000 jobs last month. According to today's report from the Bureau of Labor Statistics, that number was actually 29,000 jobs.
3: This is not the kind of job growth you want to see when it's coming below expectations and you have those revisions lower for other months. It shows that hiring was not as strong as originally expected. When you look into this report, the unemployment rate did also tick up. That's generally not a good sign. You don't want to see that that rate is going higher. It means that people who are looking for a job are having a harder time finding one.
2: ABC's Elizabeth Schulze. The case involving an alleged gang rape at Cornell in 2024 is now being treated as a criminal investigation. New York Governor Kathy Hochul appointing Letitia James, the state's attorney general, as a special prosecutor in the case. And G7 leaders have announced an effort to tamp down on high gas prices by releasing 100 million barrels of oil from the strategic reserves. This is ABC News.
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1: ABC News, I'm Mike Dabusky. There's a new prosecutor in charge of the alleged Cornell gang rape case.
2: New York Attorney General Letitia James taking over the investigation into an alleged rape at Cornell University, saying the process will be guided by the facts and law.
3: Every New Yorker deserves to know that when they report a crime, it will be investigated fully and fairly.
2: Governor Kathy Hochul saying newly released information caused her and the public to lose faith in the local prosecutor who chose not to prosecute the alleged sexual assault.
1: ABC's Armando Garcia. 100 million barrels of oil will be released from the strategic reserves within the next 4 months, according to a new agreement from G7 leaders. The move's designed to combat high oil prices, which have been elevated amid the war with Iran. Oil prices are down today on the news, trading around $100 a barrel. And heat advisories are in effect for Southern California today. This is ABC News.
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4: We'll also have Evan Bland join us from the Omaha World Herald. 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

0: At the end of the day, none of the sexual stuff was illegal, and honestly, I really liked being with you. But nearly 2 weeks later, Jane Doe's view appeared to change. Let's be clear that 90% of what happened that night was not consensual. These messages part of several records collected by Cornell investigators, but never turned over to local prosecutors.
1: And a disaster declaration is now in place in Nebraska as that state prepares for some potentially severe flash flooding this weekend. This is ABC News.
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1: 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With us now is our friend Jason Rantz, host of the Jason Rantz Show on Seattle Red, our affiliate out there. You can follow him on social at Jason Rantz. Jason, great to have you back.
2: Great to be back.
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2: New York Attorney General Letitia James declares the Cornell 7 rape case is now an active criminal investigation. The final jobs report before the midterms isn't stellar. Only 29,000 new jobs and a 4.2% unemployment rate. Governor Pillen declares areas of Nebraska a disaster area after record flooding rains. We'll have the latest. 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
12: Nebraska prepares for President Trump's visit Monday. 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
13: 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Thanks for being with us. 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Joining us now is Lieutenant General Keith Kellogg, retired. He's at the America First Policy Institute, co-chair of American Security. He has served in both Trump administrations. General, welcome back to the show.
14: Thanks, Guy. Thanks for having me. Good to be with you.
13: I want to start with Iran. We are sending the United States a third aircraft carrier to that region toward the Middle East. President Trump saying that if he gets solid info that Iran was behind that Fly Dubai attempted hijacking, just as there are indications that Iran might have been behind the attempted bombing attack in the UK as well, he plans to hit the regime, quote, very hard. Give us the lay of the land right now.
14: Well, I think when you look at Iran, what's going on right now is that the blockade is working. I'm kind of hawkish on this. I'd wish they'd go a little bit further, but the blockade's working. You know, when you look at the Iranian rial, their money, it's trading at 2.4 million to the dollar. They've got no external trade going on right now. And you just got a repressive government even pushing on the people.

0: glad it doesn't match up with our actions out there, and we're going to destroy them, send them back to the dark ages, whatever you want to call it. Just keep your talking down, and just keep the support of the Israelis. We'll do that if they need to.
1: Right.
0: Because it's really, it wasn't American citizens. It was Israeli citizens. But I would say give them a green light if they want to do something.
1: Yeah, and I would suggest they are very capable and very willing, and perhaps that will come into play once again. General, stand by. When we come back, I do want to turn to Russia and to China and various issues of, I think, great importance to the American people. Let's get to that right after this.
2: 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Guy Benson. 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

0: graduate, 9th and P here in the Haymarket. It is a top 10 day. It is glorious. It's sunny. It's beautiful. And Nebraska football on deck here 24 hours, a little less than from now, to try and move to 5-0. Chris Schmidt, Arden Lock, if you had Elijah has a wedding engagement on your Friday Average Joe Roadshow bingo card, put a spot down. Ding, ding, ding. He is popular this summer and this fall with weddings. Bless his heart. I hope that he forgot. I mean, I hope he remembered, excuse me, to bring the goods for the lucky Mr. and Mrs. as they celebrate during a fall wedding. Arden, how are you doing?
1: I'm doing great. I think he's the officiant at this one. I believe. So I think this is a pretty big role.
0: He better be there.
1: He has to be. I feel like his reasoning is probably going to be he doesn't need to bring a gift because he's officiating. If I'm thinking along the herbal thought process, which I've been, you know, around a fair amount recently. But no, I'm doing great. I was thrilled to walk out of my house this morning and be a little bit cold. I've missed that. And then we get up to our high of around, you know, 75, 80. Just like you said, a perfect day to talk some Husker football.
0: You know, we invite you down here 4 to 6 every Football Friday Roadshow with the Average Joes. 9th and P at the Graduate. Their menu's tremendous. Get some of those pulled pork nachos. Get yourself a steak. Grab a whiskey. And what's awesome here, put a video out about 30, 40 minutes ago, getting set up, and you've got the run of the Haymarket. You've got comfortable seating. You've got a bar that's, you know, just within reach for me. And you've got those convertible windows. They're little garage doors where, all right, when it's a bit too chilly out, you can still see outside clearly because they're nine different little square windows. But you just push a button over by the whiskey closet and bang, it turns into a convertible affair where it's like you're out on a patio. So it's a naturally controlled temperature. So very comfortable and pleasant for your football enjoyment. Numbers to get in at 489-1240, 800-825-5865. We invite you down, and also can find us in the stream 7 days a week on YouTube with the Average Joe Sports Show YouTube channel. Subscribe there. Twitter as well, AJ Sports Radio, can watch that way. And you hear us Monday through Friday on the Average Joe Radio Network. Programming note, weekend edition of the Average Joe's tomorrow from noon to 2. I'm getting you ready for kickoff at 3 for Nebraska, Maryland. That'll be on KFOR Radio, KFORnow.com locally to stream that, but also, as always, on YouTube, then Sunday live at 10:30. Arden, we have a ton to talk about. Not only a big visit weekend, Brian Christopherson, Husker 24/7 Sports, will get us set up with that. His thoughts on Nebraska, Maryland tomorrow. What Malik Washington will Nebraska see tomorrow? It is into October. The scary Malik Washington, or the scary Malik Washington for his own teammates.
1: For the Terps.
0: Yeah, right. Time will tell with that. We'll hit on some of the running back themes because it could be truly next two men up for Nebraska based on the injury report that's out there, the doubtful and the questionable category. Pretty interesting weekend of college football. Not as many monster games, but important games, important bounce-back games or games to get to the next, so to speak. Nebraska falls into that category. We'll check in with the Pride of Fairbury, the professor, taking time out during homecoming weekend to join us at 5:05. Bill Dolman checks in. And then he is imaginary. He wears red. Klausburn with us as part of the Friday forecast presented by Bud Light. 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Arden, let's talk about tomorrow and Nebraska and what they need to do, what they have to do, but really, honestly, what they could do to make you feel better about a week from now. I think that is the yin and the yang, so to speak, for Nebraska football fans this week. Is, all right, you've done your job, you've played well, you've put up points, you look the part, and you've not really gotten in your own way.

0: despite not being perfect. There's been some penalties and some hiccups here and there, but it's not cost you really. It's stuff that's fixable and, quite frankly, needs to be fixable for what lies ahead in Big Ten play. Indiana, I should say, Maryland, I'm already thinking Indiana, but Indiana's a team that you got to be hitting on all cylinders with, and you have one more tune-up opportunity to get yourself better against Maryland that isn't a slouch. They have potential. The potential may have left town. What is showcased tomorrow for you if you're a Nebraska fan that makes you feel even better about next week?
1: Yeah, I think you said it really, really well, is that this week can be used as a tune-up. And that's not to say that you're discounting the Terps, but everyone talks against the forward-thinking mentality, and I don't mind it. I think that you have to be aware of what's to come. And so understanding of, hey, what can we do this week to be better next week? It's not discounting who you're playing. It's just an awareness of what's to come. And what I think would be huge to see from Nebraska come tomorrow is a big day from the backs, whether it's Mosey or whether it's Genitone, not because I need my confidence in Mosey and Genitone to be improved, but I think that it's a testament to the O-line. Of you don't have guys in the backfield in Rule and in Nelson who maybe are as elusive, who manufacture plays themselves. And to me, if you make it so that Mosey and Genitone and Calandre himself can have good days, that means your offensive line is getting a big push. That means they're making holes. And Indiana's D-line is going to be a tough test. So if you have an offensive line that is giving Calandre time to make decisions and also creating holes so that the running backs can simply be part of a system instead of manufacturing plays, I think that's going to give me the most confidence in the world. Because then, if you do have Nelson and you do have Rule back, both at full strength come Indiana week, you have an O-line that's creating massive holes and two backs who are able to also create plays themselves.
0: It's Arden Locke, Chris Schmidt, the Average Joe Sports Show, Friday Road Show here at the Graduate 9th and P. It's a great point. You know, it's all about the big uglies, the big fellas up front. What do they get done no matter who's running the football? Anonymous chimes in the stream with this nugget. Nebraska's only gone 5-0 with no games closer than 14 points twice. Two really good years, 1971 and Natty, 1983, a fingertip away on a two-point try away from a Natty. And if they beat Maryland by 15 or more tomorrow, that'll be the third time. That's something to keep in the back pocket. I love that little stat. Our ringer is pleading already with PETA. Sorry, PETA, time to stomp the Terps. Poor little turtle.
1: It's a tough mascot, in my opinion, because oftentimes turtles just go into their shell when things get hard. And that's kind of what they looked like last week a little bit.
0: Kind of reminds you of Maryland football, does it?
1: It felt a bit like a metaphor for the program at the moment.
0: That's well put. When I look at this Nebraska football team and some things that they can do to inspire confidence for tougher foes ahead, first and foremost for me in this world of college football where everybody's a mercenary, everyone's got an agent, you've got people in your ear. What are you about the other 104 mates in your locker room, or are you out trying to put a winning program on the field? At the very least, at least give NFL draft scouts minimal bad play tape to drop your draft status. I mean, there's all these things that go into 12 Saturdays a year, and how quickly you've got the guy from U-Haul on speed dial in this era of player movement. I look at Nebraska as a team that it's not just words, but you've seen these words in action, and that's connectivity. You see it with the way the defense has steadily grown, thanks to Chambliss kind of being the stabilizer, the general there, in the man in the middle. You've seen the defensive line really pick their play up. Coach Manning was on with the Husker Network this week and talked a lot about the defensive line. And, you know, a guy that has flashed this year is Williams Winery. And, look, good. He's playing and producing, but there's so much more out there for him. And tomorrow, for me, is a day for him to really continue to make an impact. Or maybe it's not a stat game for him, but from an effort standpoint, he has a lot of attention by the Maryland blockers, be it a tackle, a tight end, or a back to chip him. That's two bodies dedicated to him for one of the other three guys or a linebacker to come through. He doesn't have to have two sacks and four tackles again, but he needs to affect Maryland and Williams on those passing plays. Nebraska needs to do a good job of keeping Williams hemmed in and contained, and because he'll scramble. And listen, he's shown the ability to just kind of bail out, turtle, so to speak, and just throw it up and not want to get drilled because business decisions are being made, back to that original point. So I see a good performance again out of Nebraska's defense where they're taking the football away. I see a good performance out of Nebraska's defense where they're containing the quarterback. And there's some explosiveness. I don't think that it's going to be all smooth sailing tomorrow for Nebraska. I think there'll be some big plays just because Maryland has some dudes. Maryland has the ability to put up some big plays on a lot of defenses this year. But I like Nebraska's response this season for the most part when they've had that. Offensively, I circle a couple of guys. I'm intrigued on what's the encore like for Genitone. Mm-hmm. What do you see from Mosey? Because he's really been putting the work in, and he looked good when given the opportunity against Michigan State. If you have a limited Nelson because of that shoulder, if you have a no-go from Jamal Rule because of the ankle, you want every option and all options available for Indiana, not at the expense of losing to Maryland. But Nebraska's run game can set the tone, man. They can really punish, to kind of mirror your point about things that I'm looking forward that would give you confidence. Nebraska's balance needs to keep being a thing. And if they can throw the football and run the football and keep defenses kind of guessing as to what they're going to do or unable to stop or limit either, that really bodes well for Nebraska moving forward because they'll need it. They'll absolutely need it against Indiana and against Oregon.
1: Well, that's absolutely the point. I mean, we're four games in. We're, you know, a third of the way through the season. It's now a matter of, can you stay multidimensional now that a lot of what you have is on film and people have seen it and people can scout you? And so it's to the point of, you know, on the offensive side, can Kwazi Gilmer continue to beat the secondary and continue to run great routes and continue to get open when there is film on him? Can Calandria continue to stay elusive? And then you talked about it with Donovan Jones and a couple of those other men on the line. You know, can they continue to add pressure and get to the quarterback? It's easy to do something when you have the element of surprise. You know, Nebraska hadn't had a lot of these men playing alongside each other, and so it was hard to see exactly what are they going to look like, what kind of image is going to be brought to the table. Now that's been pretty much put out into the world. Can you continue to deliver? Nebraska did so last week, and I'm excited to see if they can this week. And I also think you're going to see more from Quinn Clark with Ja'Cory Barney. I think he was listed as questionable on Wednesday, and you've seen Quinn used a fair amount at the end of that MSU game. I think it would add some dimension to the offense. Of you've seen a lot of Gilmer and you've seen a lot of Barney. And I think you add in the more receivers you add in, not forcing it, but just knowing that they're there and knowing that you have them in your back pocket. That's what, looking ahead to the Indianas and the Oregons, Washington at night, Ohio State later in the year, and Iowa. I mean, you have a tough schedule for the rest of the year, minus, you know, kind of a Rutgers situation in there. But it's going to be a fight the rest of the year. And so knowing that you have tools and you have assets beyond just the people at the top of your stat sheet is so huge.
0: It is, for sure, and Nebraska has strength in numbers. They have built some serious depth this year with different bodies and options. Quinn Clark's, his catch last week was fantastic. His blocking's always been there, and he's rounding into form. So if you've got a limited Barney, not ideal, but Quinn Clark's body type is different, and he doesn't have the stop and start elusiveness, but he's just – he's a beast, man. He's a beast out there at receiver to try and deal with. Have fun trying to check him in the slot. And more Quinn Clark is good for Nebraska football. But you want Barney back at 100% by next Saturday for sure.
1: Where
0: he's at.
1: Do you feel like Holgorsen and Nebraska have fully utilized what they can with the tight ends?
0: Not at all. I mean, they have used the tight ends to really aid the running game.
1: Yeah.
0: And when you have Lyndon Meyer,

0: there and Bonner in there, especially Bonner leading as a 2.0 version of a fullback. That's when you saw kind of a knockout shot drive last week on Sparty, and it's been Bonner at the point of attack. So find him more often as the season moves forward, especially up the seam, because Lindenmeyer had a key third down catch to move the chains on that kind of knockout touchdown drive. He'll need more looks, more opportunity, and I think you'll see it. Again, we don't need the tight end in the flat anymore.
1: No.
0: we don't
1: need
0: good. The
1: Fidelity
0: tribute. But just find him in the seam or a sit-down route, so to speak. But I think the tight ends could be saved. Brian Christopherson, Husker 24/7 Sports on the way. Good to have you in. We're here at the Graduate with the Average Joes.
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0: 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We welcome in with Husker 24/7 Sports, Brian Christopherson with us on the horn. BC, it is Fear the Turtle Week, man. How are you?
10: I'm excellent. Beautiful weather. Can't complain. How are you doing, Schmitty?
0: We are super happy. It's a glorious Friday. It's football season. We're into October. Arden will get outside of the studio a little bit later. I feel awful for her that Well, at least you can see out the window.
1: It looks great in the distance.
0: It looks great. BC, did you go play nine today? Let me get this out of the way first, because that was rolling in my head today. How do I figure out how to play nine at least, and I couldn't?
10: No, I've put the clubs away for the season, I think, which I shouldn't, because there's still, I'd say we still got 3-4 good weeks left, and this would be a wonderful day to play. But I finished on kind of a high note. I was playing in the high 80s my last few times out, and it's sort of the old Costanza thing, like when the joke lands, leave the room sort of thing. So that's what I'm going to do, and maybe come back next spring and see how it goes and start. I'll be shooting 105 again when that happens, but I'm going to enjoy it until then.
0: Arden is scoffing right now. What is this triple-digit thing you speak of?
10: Exactly.
1: I'm on pace to not touch a club for months, because I'm at like a month and a half right now, and then it's going to get too cold.
0: Oh, yeah. We'll have to bundle up and go play. Archer checks in the stream. Not sure anything translates from tomorrow to next week because of such a massive, massive jump. BC, we were talking about what Nebraska fans could see tomorrow to give them confidence for next weekend. Is there anything on your bingo card regarding that question? Anything that could make a lasting impression for you for Nebraska football moving forward with this schedule that cranks up?
10: Yeah, definitely. I mean, I think we've seen the defense improve week to week. It feels like there's been more hats to the football the last couple weeks. I know they have to solve the tempo issue. They're going to get tested with that tomorrow, obviously. Maryland, I think, goes like 19th fastest in the country as far as plays per second. So that's going to be something where they have to cross off that box. But I've liked their progress. And if they come out tomorrow and have the type of pass rushing presence where they're getting in the kitchen of Malik Washington, not letting him get outside the pocket, and you feel like they have a firm grip on the game, absolutely that would give you some confidence going into Indiana. So I like what Rob Orch has done with that group. I think you've seen some individual guys make strides, but you just want to keep seeing it a little bit better every week. You want to see him kill off that run. I know that's not a Maryland specialty, but make sure that's non-existent. And then don't let this become a deal where Malik Washington's getting outside of the pocket and sort of the second life of the play is beating you for some explosives. So that could make people feel good. And then I think even though there is concern about Nebraska's running back situation because of what the injury report looks like, we'll see if Mekhi Nelson can go. Obviously, it's been sort of doubtful on Jamal Rule. But you still want to see that O-line sort of, take this game and get their horns out and get some stuff going from the running back position. Obviously, Anthony Calandria got a lot done with his feet last week, but I feel like, and Rule mentioned this on Monday, there was a little to be desired still from just the running back run game. And so that's mm-hmm. something where even if it's Isaiah Mosey or whoever it may be, you want to see that line sort of enforce their will as this game goes on and have that momentum going into next week.
1: You touched on it right there, Brian. So you've got Rule doubtful, and then you also have Nelson as questionable. They've talked a lot, has the coaching staff, of there's no RB1, they're just going to feed the hot hand. Do you think a big performance out of someone like Isaiah Mosey or maybe even Genitone tomorrow could muddy the waters on, you know, who gets that first handoff when Rule and Nelson are both back to full health?
10: That's a great question, because you never know on that, because Ike Mosey, they all call him Ike. I mean, he's right in that mix with them. Their depth chart, I think, still has him right there with Rule and Nelson with Orr's in between. And so I think this coaching staff very much views him as like one of the three and is pretty equal with the others. I don't know that the fan base necessarily thinks that. And so this would be an opportunity, if he does get more touches tomorrow, to say, don't forget about me in that conversation. Also, I mean, you don't know exactly how Jamal Rule's going to come back, you know, from this injury, like how quickly that happens for him. And also, if he can't play tomorrow, you don't have the runway into next week. So it'll basically, he would have only had four carries in Big Ten play going into Indiana if he doesn't play tomorrow. So you got to factor that in too. So

0: So we've touched on the running back spot, and I think you're right with some of the progress you've seen defensively. Brian, I want to get your take on Nebraska's focus, and I've asked this to different folks who popped on the show throughout the week. This season has seen so many highs and lows for teams where LSU gets tagged by Ole Miss, boom, gets annihilated by Florida. I mean, the schedules have been stacked for a lot of teams. Nebraska's getting to that point. But you've had teams struggle before they get to the air quote big game. Is there a little bit of fear for you in that if you're a Nebraska fan with A, you don't know what morale looks like for Maryland. They could come out and fight for Ole Locks. And B, Nebraska could be peeking ahead to next Saturday at 11 o'clock.
1: Yeah, you hope this is where you show that you have a mature team. This is a more veteran squad with more third, fourth, fifth-year guys who understand every week is its own animal in college football. I mean, the college game gets more like the pro game every year, I think. And if you look at the NFL, like, you can have a week where a team just looks like they don't have the answers and the scheme's wrong or whatever. They just don't have the right plan. They get beat 38-17. That same team can go out the next week and win a game. And so I think Nebraska and Matt Rhule is really setting the tone even in the post game in East Lansing. Like, we're not going to pay attention to the scores of the past few weeks. He mentioned that at one point, and I think he had that 54-3 Maryland-UCLA score already in his head as he was saying that up in Michigan last Saturday, knowing that that was going to be a talking point throughout the week, like, oh, man, Maryland, they must stink, you know. Like, but he's got a few things working in his favor, I think, to have your team's attention. One of them is Nebraska still has everything to prove as a program, right? Like, I mean, this isn't a team that's getting, like, a ton of respect outside of maybe our bubble. I still look at, like, some people's Big Ten rankings, and they'll have Nebraska 12th or 13th, you know, on their list on a couple of them. And so every week is another chance to better yourself and also show, hey, we're pretty good ourselves. Also, the injury report, which we already mentioned, you got a couple guys who might be out that are key guys. Like, how do you respond to that? That should have everybody at high alert. And like I said, just knowing too that you have to think Maryland's going to have some pride. I think Mike Locksley is a player's coach in a lot of ways, and they worked all off season to play football this fall. You would like to think they're going to come out, and show 54-3 isn't us. And so you have to be prepared, or at least assume you're going to get an inspired or the best effort from Maryland's side. I do think, with that said, if you have a team that mentally might be close to the edge of the cliff, which Maryland could be after a week like that, Captain Obvious says every week, like, hey, start strong. It's like, no, duh. But, like, this week, you know, if you go down with a score six plays on them, put a touchdown on the board, to get up 14-0 early, you do wonder how they will respond or what will be in their heads after what happened to them last week. So I think that will be key.
2: Malik Washington's favorite target has been Chris Durr Jr. He's got the most receptions of anyone in the league right now. Andrew Marshall for the Nebraska Cornhuskers has been pretty solid. This is probably his toughest test. If you're a betting man, who do you think wins that matchup between Marshall and Durr?
1: That's a great question. I mean, Durr's a really good receiver. I think he has 35 catches. It's about as good as anybody in the country. I think Andrew Marshall is right now about as good as any cornerback in the Big Ten. Now, he's got to prove that. He's got to make that a true statement. But I think he's pretty determined to show that. And this is sort of the first of a run of receivers like that he's going to see, I think, every week the rest of this season almost, where you're going to be going against NFL-type guys. Andrew Marshall thinks he's an NFL-type guy, so bring it on. I think the other part of that is this is a chance for Victor Evans and Danny Odom to show what they can do. You know, like, they're the guys who have to hold up in Big Ten play as well and be strong in their coverage. And so they can't fall asleep on the back end on these guys. Maryland, Malik Washington is a guy who's tough to sack, he can be slippery, and if he can get outside the pocket, his receivers are going to know they have a chance with

0: those extra couple seconds to maybe find some explosives. So that's what Andrew Marshall talked about on Monday, and I think that's been drilled into their heads all week. It's like every play you have to finish that thing out, 7, 8, 9 seconds, however long it takes, because Malik Washington is a guy who, even though he's been sort of up and down so far this season, he does have high-end potential, and he has 300-yard passing game type ability like in his bag, so just don't let it be against you.
1: Roxley has just stepped off the bus here at the graduate. The Terps have arrived. Great-looking sport coat, I must say. I got to ask this question before we get you out, BC. Are we going lobster or crab?
0: Oh, lobster. Yeah, I've never been as big in the crab. I shouldn't say that. I enjoy a good crab cake. That's a tough question now that I think about it. But you give me some lobster and some butter that I can drip it on, that's what I'm going to go with all day.
1: That's my lean as well, but crab cakes is fantastic. BC, you're awesome. Good stuff with Husker 24/7 Sports. Thank you for the time today, bud.
0: Yeah, thanks a lot.
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1: 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It's just very comfortable. 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And then Real Red Reaction 7-ish, 7:30-ish. We shall

0: see when Nebraska, Maryland get done dueling. Chris Schmidt, Arden Locke, and Arden will have high school football tonight. Pius, the scene for Arden against York. So tune that in here locally on KFOR and KFORnow.com. We have some Cruton to talk, a rundown of some of the players that are going to be on site for tomorrow. But first things first, Arden, you've called your share of Nebraska football games. You've attended as well. I grew up going to games, student, and then as just a fan in my youth. So Mike Locksley last night on his radio show asked about the venue, right? And each road team has won the last two meetings. You have to go back to 2019 where Nebraska won at Maryland. I think that might have been their first time out in College Park. They beat Maryland in 16. I think that was a decent Maryland team, probably a bowl team. It was either them or Rutgers, I forget. Might have been the 14 Rutgers team that was an eight-win squad. But you get the point. It's been Maryland. It's been Rutgers, both teams that have struggled and gone through some transition. Locksley's been there 8 years. That seems like forever, but it really seems like yesterday to me that he was coaching Tua up for Bama, right, on Saban's staff. And now the old bug and windshield discussion's happening in Maryland. When I look at this Maryland football team and all the talent they bring in, this recruiting arms race that does exist and is only going to intensify with James Franklin back in that region of the country, Maryland being, you know, James's offensive coordinator stop before he went to Vanderbilt. He loves the Chesapeake region. There's a ton of talent in that region. And, you know, Virginia's seen some home state recruiting work out for him. Maryland has done well with the D.C. area for sure, but it's not always translated to the field, but it's still a fertile area. You know, Nebraska has a chance to kind of embody that grit they have talked about. We talked about it last week against Michigan State and the fact that Nebraska needed to be the more blue-collar team. That's the same thing tomorrow for this Nebraska team. And the one thing I think about with blue-collar, I think of Nebraska football fans to the nth degree, folks that are hardworking, great family people, and love the Nebraska football product. And Locksley on his radio show said, look, it's a great venue, but it's, and I'm paraphrasing, I think Sean Callahan had the tweet, but go read the comment, go read the quote. It's not impossible to play there. It's not impossible to win there. I kind of want to get your thoughts on it. I think it's softened, and that's not a shot at the fans. The fans need something to cheer about. And they've been disappointed too many times in the past where there's been a cumulative effect, honestly, where you don't want to get too cranked up. But, man, I remember the place being on fire for Colorado. I remember it being on fire for Miami in past instances. Those are more revenge settings from yesteryear when it comes to being a snake pit to walk into. Yeah, I think Nebraska can step up their game, and I think they've been challenged to do so tomorrow.
1: Absolutely. I mean, those are fighting words. Kind of the first time this year that Nebraska, not even the players as much as the fans, have been given bulletin board material, as you said. But I think the biggest thing is that I experienced being in Memorial, being down on the field from a recruiting standpoint. I was a recruit. I got recruited to play golf here. I did the whole thing where I walked down on the field. I was standing there during the tunnel run out. It's special. And I'm sure that, you know, Penn State during a whiteout and Michigan in the Big House, all of those have a similar feel, and they're bigger places. But Nebraska fans love football, and they love to cheer on the team. And to your point, yeah, there hasn't been a lot to cheer about in some recent years. But when there is and when there's a reason, they get loud. They have a capability to get loud. And I think that this year has the possibility to be more so than any before. You look at Colorado, and it was loud in that game, and the balloons were there. The balloons are going to be back tomorrow. And when they're given something to cheer about, they get loud. Nebraska has, the fans, have been very loud in specific games, those kind of, you know, revenge games. this year, in this season right now, starting 4-0 for the first time in 10 years, Nebraska fans are going to be cheering for the possibility of what their team can do for the season as a whole. And that's a place Nebraska fans haven't been in a while, and I think that's going to kind of increase the decibel level, so to speak, in what you haven't seen in recent years.
0: It may backfire, and I don't think Locks probably meant anything by it, but you can take and mountain or molehill anything these days, can't you?
1: No, absolutely.
0: And that will be front and center with the student section tomorrow, with the fan base. And if it's a tight ball game, God forbid, the old gray lady needs to be that 12th man, be a difference, be an environment that is tough to go into and win. And too many teams have come into Lincoln with little Tua just 3 years ago. I mean, they won 13-10. Nebraska's home record has a chance to be pretty special this year. Now, you have Indiana next week. You have Ohio State coming to town. You have Washington. So you have some heavyweights on that ledger still, and we'll see. But too many times Nebraska's had somebody, not even of an Ohio State ilk, but a Maryland or a Northwestern. And this goes back years. But it comes back down to respect and who you're playing. And I think Nebraska's, knock on wood, has that down with this experienced team. They are going to treat people with the utmost respect and respect the game. Good point here by Scott. And we've talked crabs versus lobster. And we all kind of lean lobster. And do you lean lobster as well?
1: I genuinely don't know if I've had lobster.
0: Okay.
1: I've had crab. My dad loves Dungeness crab. That's like his favorite thing. So okay. We kind of treat ourselves with Dungeness crab for his birthday and stuff like that. But I don't know if I've had lobster before.
0: Okay. The lobster's good. Even the imitation crab is good. That was always a favorite staple at the Schmidt house for some pool parties. We're not going to go super high end, but this imitation crab dip will do the trick for you. But Scott talks about Old Bay, about how Maryland puts Old Bay on, quote, damn near anything. I put Old Bay on about everything. I won't put it on my steaks, but I hammer it on my chicken and pork chops for the grill. Old Bay is incredible. And there's a spot, on West A in this town that has some pretty legendary Old Bay wings. So Old Bay and chicken wings, absolutely.
1: It's versatile. It can be used on anything.
0: It's kind of like, an Ike Mosey. They're down, right?
1: Yeah.
0: You can run the football. You can throw it to them. It's all good. We'll get some starting five shout-outs. Julie checks in. She loves stone crab. I have not been to a Joe's stone crab shack for ever and ever. I veer away from the seafood options. Crab and lobsters are awesome, says QB1 Ace. We'll wind down this first hour here at The Graduate next.
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0: 10-minute warning, Bill Dolman coming up. The professor going to check in on homecoming. Arden, anything going on homecoming-wise as a student-athlete?
1: I know that they're having the Hall of Fame ceremony tonight. So I think that's big. Got seven inductees in there, and then they're going to honor them at the game tomorrow as well. Obviously, homecoming court, but I think the exciting part is a lot of alumni coming to town because, you know, homecoming or alumni weekend, whatever you want to call it. So you get people who have been your former teammates who are coming back to hang out. I know that was kind of the most surprising part of collegiate athletics to me is how close you can get to someone in a year. And then, you know, my two seniors who were my captains my freshman year, I only spent a year with them. And when they left, it was heartbreaking, just the rollover year to year. And obviously golf's a smaller team than, you know, the footballs and everything like that, where you're not as tight with the entire team. But getting the chance to have the teammates come back, and if you're a football player, you know, getting to play in front of some of your old teammates has got to be special.
0: That's pretty awesome. You have maybe some future teammates. Still got a sign on the dotted line. Let's hit some recruiting. We'll get thoughts on Nebraska-Maryland with Bill Dolman here shortly. And then Friday forecast on the way with Klausburn, as we're here at the graduate 9th and P. So some notable visitors tomorrow, some committed prospects. You got Corey Hadley, that safety out of Sandy Creek, Georgia, Jalen Hill, along with Pittman and Trey Taylor, and then Jordan Agbonama, by the vowel, Alex, from Loganville, Georgia's interior offensive line. Nebraska continues to put together the effort, don't they, Arden, with staying in touch with the prized kids, but also put some work in on some of the prospects. They're still on flip watch with a number of guys that they're trying to get to Lincoln. 3 o'clock kick isn't awful. 11 o'clock kick is problematic, quite frankly, with what you want to have showcased in that opportunity with Indiana, but you do have Washington that looms, and presumably that'll be a night game unless Washington really falls off the cliff, and then we'll see what shakes out with Ohio State. But now Nebraska has the right guys on the sideline. I think the guys they've recruited not only have had really good high school years thus far, but they've been super active, i.e. Trey Taylor with the recruiting, the peer-to-peer recruiting. And you can speak to that a little bit with just It's one thing for what the coaches have for you. It's another thing that what some former folks can talk to you about. But really, teammates and team members, or future teammates and team members, they can help make a super big impact, can't they?
1: And that's how you start picturing what your life could look like at the school, right? You know, you talk to the coaches, you talk to the players. All of those are kind of ever-changing in the era of college athletics right now. Hopefully, if you're committing or signing alongside another guy, you know you've got at least a year with them. And it really feels like you have kind of a comrade in the process of adjusting to college and adjusting to all of the new experiences and going through it with someone. Because at the end of the day, I know these kids are really good at playing football, and they're likely going to be out on the big screen soon, but they're still 18-year-old kids that are getting ready to go to college, and knowing that you're doing that alongside someone else is very comforting.
0: Couple of Jacobs brothers. You've got 2028 defensive lineman Dawson Jacobs, and you have DJ Jacobs. He's a high-level five-star Ohio State commit. Both those kids look like they're going to be making their trip for the Indiana game. Bill Dolman, we won't talk much with Billy D about recruiting, but we'll get his take on Nebraska, Maryland, and his thoughts on Animal House, the classic that focused in on homecoming.
14: I'm Chris Selger.
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21: From ABC News, I'm Mike Dubusky. New evidence is emerging in the case of an alleged gang rape at Cornell University 2 years ago. ABC News Chief Investigative Correspondent Aaron Katursky reports.
22: In phone calls and messages reviewed by ABC News, other alleged attackers telling Jane Doe, "I'm so sorry. I feel so bad for you, dude." Another saying, "I just wanted to apologize for how things went down the other night." As the weeks went by, Jane Doe became more convinced about what happened, texting, "Let's be clear that 90% of what happened that night was not consensual."
21: Today, New York AG Letitia James was appointed special prosecutor in the case. Lawyers for Krista Pike are now calling on Tennessee's governor to commute her death sentence after the state botched her execution this week, leaving her alive but critically ill in the hospital. Robin Marr is the executive director of the Death Penalty Information Center.
2: We don't have all the answers yet, but we understand one possible explanation for what might have happened to Krista Pike on Wednesday night was that the IV was set improperly and the drugs went into her muscle instead of into her veins.
21: Disappointing jobs numbers out today, with the economy adding just 29,000 positions for the month of September, far short of expectations. ABC's Olivia Rubin says it comes as mortgage rates surge to their highest level in years.
4: The Federal Reserve raising interest rates last month for the first time in 3 years. Making borrowing on car loans, mortgages, and credit cards more expensive. It's hitting Americans in their pockets. The average 30-year mortgage rate saw its largest weekly jump in 4 years, now at 7.28%.
21: And an alert for Walmart customers. The FDA now recalling two food items sold at the popular retailer. Great value products, including a triple berry blend and organic blueberries, are included as part of a larger E. coli recall. Meanwhile, some pasta is being recalled over listeria concerns. You're listening to ABC News.
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24: High levels of water from heavy rain have dropped in area waterways. Good afternoon, I'm Elijah Herbal, KFOR News. Most of the areas hit hard by Wednesday night's flash flooding and river flooding have seen waters recede already, including Salt Creek, Oak Creek, and Antelope Creek in the Lincoln area. Chris Franks, who is the warning coordinating meteorologist at the National Weather Service office in Valley, tells KFOR News waterways like Salt and Oak Creeks are example of really fast responding rivers.
25: They come up really fast. A lot of local runoff, and what we mean by that is straight from the pavement right into the creeks, right into the rivers. It responds quickly. You know, within 6 to 12 hours, it's kind of up, and then it starts to fall back.
24: Franks says of the 100 river gauges they monitor, about 20 of them were near or above record stages earlier this week. Most have since receded. You might want to check ahead to see if your normal location to park at Nebraska football games will be available, especially if it's on grass.
26: Depending on where your parking is, it's worth double checking those locations because of all the rain that we've had. If you do have parking in a grass area, to make sure that parking is indeed going to be usable.
24: Lincoln Police Public Information Manager Erica Thomas says there may be some grass parking lots that are soft enough from the heavy rainfall that they may not be able to be used. The Lancaster County Sheriff's Office will use a $1.2 million federal grant to upgrade public safety technology used by deputies in the field by providing 100 new body-worn camera systems that will integrate with their radio system by providing reliable communication in all areas of Lancaster County where radio coverage may be limited.
27: Our school resource officers already have this technology. We felt as an agency it was so important that they have communication in the schools, because a lot of places they were not able to get radio contact.
24: Chief Deputy Ben Houchin adds that this funding will allow equipment replacement without putting the cost on local taxpayers. Sunny and dry this afternoon in the capital city. It's currently 64 degrees here in Lincoln. For KFOR News, this is Elijah Herbal.
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0: Back with you, it's hour two, Average Joe's Sports Show Roadshow. Is Schmitty here at the Graduate 9th in P. Arden, stuck in studio. Someday we'll get her down to the Graduate soon. Proud of Fairbury, the professor here is Bill Dolman, and it is homecoming weekend. So, Billy D., how is your long-lost brother D-Day doing?
7: Senator Blutarski, Bluto. Look, I went
0: Eric Stratton, damn glad to meet you.
7: I went with enough to college with enough guys like that. When I watch Animal House, it's a documentary. Mm. God love the Theta Zia House circa 1980s, okay? We had fun, and it would be great to relive those days. Well, maybe not, but it's good. It's a lot of fun to think about. So I'm sure some of those people will be back.
0: So ramming speed is going to be what for Nebraska football tomorrow? We'll get into Coach Loxley's bulletin board material, kind of quasi-call-out of Husker Nation in a moment, but morale is kind of our topic today. What is that Maryland morale like? I'm thinking they're going to at least come in and they won't turtle early.
7: There won't be shrinkage?
0: No Costanza.
7: I think they are in a really difficult spot in their schedule. When things start to go down at the end of September, and you've got two more months of the season to go, and after what UCLA did to them, I think it's really hard to find, you know, the motivation. You know, Nebraska's gone through it many times, unfortunately, where you're just trying to find that, what are we playing for? And it's not like Nebraska-Maryland is a rivalry game to get up for. It's not regional bragging rights to get up for. I'm not sure what they have that's going to turn their season around in terms of its mental approach. They've got athletes. I mean, physically, I guess those guys who are upperclassmen could be, look, I want to finish strong because I might have the ability to go play at the next level or at least get a good look. Loxley's put some people in the pros, but when you're looking at a Big 10 slate like they are and making the trip from Maryland to Nebraska, where, you know, it's not exactly top of mind as to where Nebraska is to folks out in Maryland, I just think it's going to be a really difficult Saturday for them.
0: It's Bill Dolman with us here on the Average Joe Sports Show as we are at the Graduate 9th and P. That's interesting with what are they playing for? And that's a good question. Nebraska playing for the ability, Bill, to keep playing for a bigger prize, bigger statement opportunity. And that is next weekend with Indiana. It's kind of been a thought on the periphery for some, but you've seen it quite prevalent in college football with that look ahead. Do you worry about that at all with Nebraska? I know Nebraska's not put 60 minutes together, but they've played really good football. They've played pretty veteran-led football, and they've got enough of those options on the team right now. They've been doing their work, especially with the portal guys.
7: Nebraska cruised through three quizzes and passed their midterm exam. I think that's the way you look at it. Michigan State was a good test for Nebraska, not a great football team at this point, but you went on the road for the first time and you handled your first Big Ten opponent. And there's not a lot of negatives, I think, to take away from Nebraska's win over Michigan State other than the start of the third quarter, which has been well documented as a concern for Nebraska. And Matt Rhule had to address it on Monday and is probably done talking about it. But to look back at Nebraska's performance against the Spartans, you got to nitpick to find the negative, and that's a good thing. Now you come home, and the Nebraska should have a lot of confidence after what it did, and you've got a Maryland team that's a little bit wounded. Well, for Nebraska, this has to fall, I think, into that category of this better not be a good game on Saturday. You know, this shouldn't be a down-to-the-wire dramatic finish like it was 2 years ago, in which Maryland took advantage of the win, took advantage of an interception, a pass interference penalty, and then they win the game in heartbreaking fashion to Nebraska. Nebraska's going to look at this game as we did 31-13 last week. Should be what we do again this week at home and not play to the dramatics. So if Nebraska plays with some guts and grit and you've got a team that's down, time to keep them down.
1: Sometimes a blowout win can make a team look better than they are. A blowout loss can also make them look worse. Do you think that people overall have an accurate grasp on what Maryland brings to the table, or is it slightly skewed by the game last week against the Bruins?
7: Oh, that's a great question. You are well taught. I think maybe that game, unfortunately, for Maryland probably exposes where they are. You're playing at home. You know, have a little bit of pride. You know, I'm sure Mick Cronin's words echo in UCLA football that, you know, travel is so terrible in the Big Ten. And Bob Chesney's like, watch me, you know, Google me. And they dismantle a wash. I think that probably exposed Maryland as to where the state of that program is. And there's no question that Mike Locksley is has a very warm seat underneath him right now and is probably understanding of the situation. And I would bet his players do as well. And if you get demoralized that at home by a team that has come all the way across the country to do it to you, I think you realize maybe we're not that good this year. So I think that probably is the score says who we are and what we are, and Maryland has to live with that.
0: Bill, who do you think clicks tomorrow? Is there an encore for Mr. Genitone?
7: Oh, I don't know. I guess it depends on what rule status is. I think Genitone certainly gave them reason.
0: You've got a questionable with Mekhi Nelson. That's why I ask.
7: Yeah, that's true. I think that Genitone has certainly put himself into the mix to at least get, you know, a few touches without wondering what could happen if you got to go, you know, to your, what, fourth running back in the rotation. He proved he's more than serviceable. He's productive. And let's face it, he's coming back to play in Memorial Stadium. Nebraska fans are going to want to cheer for one of their own. So why not make him part of it? If Rule's not 100% and Nelson is questionable, I would think that what he did at Michigan State, especially given the fact that all season long he has been basically a scout team guy and he can come in and prove that he's been paying attention, why don't you reward him with, you know, a few carries here and there? So I look for him to be part of it.
1: Nebraska has another pair of legs in that backfield, technically, with Anthony Calandria. Do you think that we have seen all that Dana Holgorsen has to offer in his playbook with the use of Calandria, or is that still kind of up the sleeve of the Cornhuskers?
7: I think it's probably still, you know, being held close to the vest, but I think what Calandria has done is, you know, presented himself as to what his capabilities are. So whether Dana Holgorsen has used his entire playbook right now, I would doubt it, but I think that you at least have a pretty good idea of what Anthony Calandria can do given the situation of any play. So if they've only used 75% of the playbook, I think we've gotten a pretty good indication of what 100% of Anthony Calandria is. He can throw the ball deep with confidence. He can throw on the checkdowns to the open receiver, second or third option. He can take off and willingly run and take a hit if need be. You know, I've heard quarterbacks say that sometimes it's, you know, you're more apt to get hurt on the slide than you are if you, you know, run into contact or dive forward and pick up an extra yard or two. You know, certainly don't want to be in harm's way. But in terms of throwing the ball deep, throwing the check down, running the offense efficiently and not turning the ball over, and oh, by the way, and I think most importantly, being a willing and productive runner, especially on third down. I think we've seen the Anthony Calandria playbook on display. We got a pretty good idea of what Nebraska has, and it's much better quarterback play than the last 2 years.
0: Nebraska's third downs have been magic. They've been really good in the red zone. Calandria has kind of been the focal point of that with some completions or that scramble ability. I think he's probably converted about 12 of them this year off the top of my head. And it's really pick your poison with defenses moving forward, because he can find a tight end up the seam. He can dump it off to a back, and there can be some yak yards the way Nebraska blocks downfield. Or he can get outside the pocket and he's taking care of the football at a really high level as well. So that is that's a stress absolutely for a lot of defenses on that money down.
7: Well, you know, even if he gets 3 yards instead of minus three, that's not a big gain, but it's not a it's one thing to have to lose yards. It's another thing to be sacked and just think there's nothing that's going to come of a play when the pressure comes. And that's what Nebraska lived with for 2 years. Pressure comes and down you go. Calandria, even if he steps up and can turn a 2 or 3 yard or a 6 yard loss into a 1 or 2 or 3 yard gain, that's still positive, and that still gives the defense something that they got to think about. You got to contain this guy. Just touching him is not going to result in a sack or a tackle for loss. And I think that's a positive thing that he brings to this team. Little gains are much better than big losses because the quarterback was not willing to try to make something out of a play that was breaking down.
1: I know Dana Holgorsen mentioned that he wanted Ant to maybe stay in the pocket a little bit longer, go through a few more progressions. Is that something that you can think you can realistically ask of your quarterback? Or at some point, you just have to accept that, hey, this is the guy we have. He's probably going to escape from the pocket and go run and maybe do it a little bit sooner than you like.
7: That's probably the latter. That it's probably just in his nature that if he's got to go, he's going to go and not hang in there. Now, maybe it's a matter of, okay, sidestepping the rush and running a little more parallel than straight ahead. So extending the pocket out and still giving the pass play a chance to develop, right? As opposed to just staying in the pocket, stay in the pocket, stay in the pocket, and then run, stay in the pocket, move it, and look for a guy and then throw it. Nebraska has that ability in a quarterback who can move and is willing to do that. And if it completely breaks down, then go improvise and do whatever it is you got to go do. So I think he extends plays pretty well, especially when it comes to the passing game, that he's just not going to take a sack because the heat got turned on.
0: Bill, want to get your reaction. Mike Loxley, his radio show, quote, it's a great venue to go play in, but it's not one of those intimidating ones that gets super loud, end quote, his radio show last night. Not necessarily bulletin board for the big red team, but some bulletin board, a challenge, dare I say, or overreact to for Husker Nation?
7: Probably overreaction. I thought maybe he was talking about the volleyball arena.
0: Wow.
7: You know, look, when they played here 2 years ago, it was a dramatic game. And Nebraska fans, I think, got trapped by here we go again.
0: Mm-hmm.
7: You know, why is this another close game against this team? Why? And so when the crowd should have been good and loud, it took a while. And then as they were going down the field in that last minute with the wind, knowing all they really needed was 50 yards of field position to get in position for the game-winning kick, you know, Nebraska fans just could not manufacture the excitement because they'd just been through that scene so many times before. I hate to say he's probably right, but it is a beautiful scene for college football. Memorial Stadium. There's no question about that. Nobody would argue with that. But the fans have been, unfortunately, had to endure subpar football that they've not had a lot to cheer for. I'm not going to say it out of practice, but I think Maryland took advantage of a team that was a fan base that was a little demoralized. I would challenge him to come back and play back in the 80s and 90s. You know, ask Bill McCartney what it was like to play here, or who was the dude, Bruce Snyder from Arizona State or some of those other places. Yeah, it can be a nice place to play, but it can also be a nightmare. But when you've been used to subpar football, sometimes it's tough to manufacture excitement.
0: Bill, about 90 seconds left. Two thoughts. One on, Harper Express last night against Penn State, and then I need a score prediction.
7: Well, she played better last night and probably has the last week than she did the first couple of weeks of the season. And maybe that's a byproduct of her. Look, she is the face of volleyball, and she's one of the faces of women's sports overall. And she had a pretty busy summer. And I don't fault her for taking advantage of all the opportunities that have come her way, but maybe that caused a little maybe delay in getting up to speed with the rest of her teammates. But she's certainly played, I think, as inspired a volleyball as we've seen in a long time from her. And Nebraska had great balance last night at Penn State, but she was the one who took Nebraska to the edge and played with a real purpose and focus last night. So I was impressed with what she's done. And if she plays like that, Nebraska, I think, is back, in my mind, as, you know, being a favorite for a national championship instead of being one of them. Score prediction? I think Nebraska probably has a similar game to what they had the other day. And when we had a palindrome, was that the word that got introduced last week? So last week it was 31-13. I'll say 42-04.
0: Okay. 42-04, says Bill Dolman.
7: 42-04.
0: Okay, two safeties. That'll make people happy. Dean Warmer has nothing on you. Clyde Fairbury, the professor. It's Bill Dolman. And we'll check in with you on Real Red tomorrow, Big Billy D. Thank you much.
7: 314, despite double secret probation.
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18: New York Attorney General Letitia James declares the Cornell 7 rape case is now an active criminal investigation. The final jobs report before the midterms isn't stellar. Only 29,000 new jobs and a 4.2% unemployment rate. Governor Pillen declares areas of Nebraska a disaster area after record flooding rains. We'll have the latest. 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
0: So Elijah is on assignment as he is officiating a wedding the next couple of days. He's got to be there for the dinner tonight and do the old service tomorrow. Big thanks to Arden Locke. Double duty tonight. She's got football coming up locally on KFOR. The Fighting Pius, the 10 Thunderbolts, and York. She'll have a great call for that. then we'll be back at it tomorrow right around noontime. Get you ready for Nebraska, Maryland with Saturday edition, the weekend edition of the Average Joe's here. Pregame tailgate noon to 2 at the Graduate, 9th and P. Real Red Reaction follows 7-ish, 7:30-ish after Nebraska, Maryland. 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Big thanks to Chris Elgert and company for teaming up with the Average Joe Sports Show. Thanks to them. Thanks to Sauter Heyman, our title sponsor with the Joes. So, Arden, we have talked on and off about some, air quote, bulletin board material with Mike Loxley on his radio show about the Nebraska home field advantage. We have talked about it. Why not hear it and let the Joes and Janes decide for themselves on the Average Joe Radio Network and also in the stream on YouTube how much offense, if any, to take to this.
1: And this is background audio to a video that the Huskers posted, kind of a hype video. So they're using it as bulletin board material.
2: Yeah, I mean, it's just one of those traditional, I always call them the blue glove programs. Their fans, they support it 24-7. I mean, they are there win, lose, or draw. And really, it's a great venue to go play in, but it's not one of those intimidating ones that gets super loud.
1: Got the sea of red there showing on the screen, but Nebraska is taking it as bulletin board material.
0: Yes, and listen, man, you're Mike Loxley. You are in a spot right now, and we're going to go amateur psychologist as a guy who went to the can between hour one and hour two, walking by the Maryland banquet room, and everybody that I wouldn't want to mess with. Sitting outside the banquet room, some large dudes, everyone suited up, dressed to the nines as part of the travel party, and everyone's just on their phones. I don't know how the old trip into Omaha and then the bus ride down from Omaha to Lincoln treated them, but let's just say they looked a little weary.
1: I mean,
0: don't take that to your friend who tends bar down the road as far as the 14 and a half. But it just, you know, I mean, I don't know, Arden, you've done the travel thing as a college athlete before, and you get to a spot and then you kind of have that team camaraderie, football, the traveling party. It's, I mean, you're tapped out at 70 something for road. But I don't know. Not that they're head-button glass objects in the hallway waiting for kickoff tomorrow either. That's the other extreme. But that will tell the tale, man. Do they love this coach? Are they going to fight for him? Loxley's been a player's coach in his time. And not to defend Loxley, but his point of reference had been, in my book, all right, how many years did he do with Saban? I make it sound like he's doing time. Kind of probably was. If you get a assistant over a glass of whiskey in a real quiet, non-recordable area.
1: Talking about Nick Saban.
0: Yeah, working for St. Nick. I mean, you can't wait to get out of there, man. As good as he is, he drives them hard. So Loxley's experience was the Georgias, the SECs, the LSUs. And then he's already, you know, he's won in Lincoln 13-10. So if he thinks it's a blue blood, if he's complimenting the fan base on showing up, win, lose, or draw, good, bad, or ugly, that's wonderful. But as far as saying it's not a hard place, even if you're being honest and believe it, lie to me. Lie to me. Don't put my players in that position where give me a reason if I'm a Nebraska fan to scrounge up a ticket or two and go scream my head off because your intensity level's been challenged.
1: It's not like the Terrapins have not had adversity yet this year. You know, you don't need to add it for your team. They've had it. You just got your absolute butt kicked by UCLA last week at home. All this narrative about, oh, USC goes to travel and play Rutgers and they struggle and maybe it's the cross-country travel didn't seem to affect UCLA. So I don't think you need to add that, but I think, Schmitty, you touched on something really interesting that is a tangent that would take much longer, but it's about college athletics as a whole. And athletes being on their phones. I do think you lose that. We both know plenty of people in the media business and who travel with college teams, and I've heard that a lot of the media people don't feel like they know the team that well, because you get on the bus with them after the games or the matches, their heads are in their phones, you know? And I can speak to that as the athlete side of, after a long day of travel and all of our brains are mush and we all are addicted to TikTok, whatever, yeah, you probably just want to sit there and look at your phone and not be social.
0: Unwind.
1: But I do think there's an element, too, that maybe you do lose a little bit of that chemistry of, you know, playing cards on the bus or playing poker on the plane or whatever it may be that a couple teams, you know, a few handful of years ago might have had that has been now hindered by the use of technology and the kind of addictiveness of phones. I sound like my parents right now.
0: No, it's okay. I mean, but one of the things I got the biggest kick out of is

0: experience was a lot of fun. I got to fill in for Bill and John early in my career, doing a couple of road trips for the Salt Dogs. And it was just a party, man, on the bus, or even when it was arena football, the Lincoln Lightning, or Lincoln Capitals, I think, the second version of arena football. But taking the team bus, doing those games, and you're just, all right, you challenge a former Nebraska offensive lineman, or he challenges you more appropriately. There's a 30-pack of Coors. We're driving back from Wyoming. Can this thing get handled? Will you be my tag team partner?
1: No, it's those kind
0: I failed miserably.
1: It's those kind of intangibles, right? Of you hear Anthony and Kwasi Gilmer talking about watching film together, going out and playing like recess, out on the field. And it's not something that might show up on a stat sheet of, oh, hey, you know, they have 5 connections from the bus rides, you know? But that's something that if you just have a level of comfort with your teammates and you feel like you trust them, they trust you, it also adds to that feeling of playing for something bigger than yourself. Of you just have that connection that can't really be valued, can't really be grasped, but 100% matters.
0: It does. It really is personality, and coaches scream about it, and it's talked about, and it's turned cliche-ish, but it really truly is like, are you going to play for somebody that not only is your roommate on a road trip, but your teammate on the field on Saturday, and are you going to give a little extra of yourself for them when things get tense or when things are great? I mean, that's really it. And, you know, that culture part of things is so turned on its head right now because it's a new team every year. It's an absolute new team every year. And, you know, Nebraska's best teams had a certain set of standards and rules that were governed by players, and then they tried to pass the baton. Now you hope to be doing a high level of vetting. All right, this dude looks great on film. Is he a jerk store or not when it comes to we versus me? Interesting. Let's get our starting 5 shout outs here. We meant to do that before hour 1 expired. Let's shout out the Joes that got in early.
2: Where's our starting line? The first 5, let's roll. It's the Average Joe Sports Show.
0: So going into the Wayback Machine here, the other day, appreciate you. Doc makes his way in. Brian Snitley was here. Anonymous says what's up. And then Tiger Shark got in. Some roll call, OG Steve and Black Hills Brennan. Grateful Red is here. Jeff Snitley, also part of the Boulder Peace Treaty. R. Ringer, thank you. And Arlo, Uncle Larry, and Jonah, also in. Fal is here. Gambino, Carney. That's right. I always respected the Gambino family. Patrick is here. JD is in. Husker Berserker, Archer. Good stuff from Archer and Scott. And also we have Principal Erickson. NASCAR Eric, good to have you back in, partner. Thanks for making time. Frank is here. And also Walter, south of Philly. Like hearing from Walter on a weekday. That's great. Fong is in. And more of the Joes checking in throughout the show. Tad, wanting to run the football. Let's talk about that briefly, Arden, as we have hit on Nebraska's running back options. We have touched on Nebraska's offensive line. What do you think tomorrow? We'll get our Friday forecast picks.
1: Yeah, I mean,
0: segment. But what do you think, though, of Nebraska's ability to run the football?
1: I think it's there. I think that Maryland, on paper, their defensive line should be great. You know, you have a group of very talented guys who just clearly have not clicked and not come together. And I think after 4 games, you should be seeing better than what they have displayed, right? You can claim there's growing pains and all of those things, but, you know, you're 4 weeks into the season, you're a third of the way through. So I think the O-line will be able to get a good initial push. You don't have the playmakers in the backfield that you usually have, but I think that there's going to be a couple gaps created, and you still might get a couple losses that maybe Rule or Nelson may have been able to evade or elude, but I think for the most part, Nebraska is still going to be able to run the ball just because Maryland's D-line hasn't looked phenomenal.
0: Maryland's D-line, their interior,

0: for the love of God. I mean, they go 6'3", 330, and they can move. They're physical. They have quickness and agility, and they should be living in people's backfields to pair with their edge.
1: And yet they just gave up 266 yards to UCLA.
0: That is demoralizing. That is absolutely, it's like waterboarding, you know, a defense. If you can just line up and run the football on them to go torture, forgive me, but that's how you take them out of the game tomorrow. You run the football. Claus is next.
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3: We'll talk about Sunday's NFL lineup.
2: We'll also have Evan Bland join us from the Omaha World Herald. That and a whole lot more from 9 to 11 on the Morning Hookup right here on KFOR.
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0: Back with you here as we're in the Graduate Lincoln, 9th and P, every football Friday road show with the Average Joe Sports Show. Back at it noon to 2 tomorrow, pregame, as we gear up for Nebraska, Maryland, and homecoming. He has got his D-Day hat on, probably an Animal House tribute of some sort, with Eric Stratton, maybe a little bit of flounder action, and Mr. Blutarski. It is the imaginary wearing red Claus Byrne with us for the forecast. We are powered by Bud Light. They present the Friday Forecast, the official beer of Husker Nation. Claus, how are you doing today? Happy homecoming.
12: Well, I'm doing okay. You know, they say fat, drunk, and stupid is no way to go through life, son. But then sometimes you get a radio program or at least a segment on it like I did. So ultimately, it can probably work out.
0: Without any further ado, let us get to the forecast.

0: is another slew of games to discuss and get going on the forecast. We'll start off with an 11 a.m. kick. Now, a week from tomorrow, 11 a.m., all eyes will be on the Big Red in Indiana. Can Nebraska get there unscathed? Time will tell. But Mississippi State, more cowbell, minus six Bama on the road. Mississippi State looks just incredible. Bama's righted the ship. They're not still great at running the football, but they're better. Bama's built for these moments. They'll get challenged. They'll respond. And they'll get out of Starkville alive. Give me Bama 28. Give me Starkville, the fighting Mississippi State Bulldogs, 24. A win for Bama, but a cover for Mississippi State. Arden, what do you say?
1: Got two pretty explosive offenses here, but you have Keelon Russell, 365 yards of passing and four touchdowns. I feel pretty good about him and Alabama. 35-27, Alabama wins and covers.
0: Clyde, you going cover, you going upset, you going Roll Tide. What do you say?
2: Well, I feel as though Mississippi State is the latest SEC team. ESECPN wants us to suddenly consider the greatest team of all time and foreverest. Simply because they've started out well, but I feel like they'll fall apart before we hit Halloween. Now, I know they've got Kamario, but if you're going to beat Alabama, you're going to need Kaluigi, Kayoshi, Katoad, and Ka-Princess Peach, and they don't have any of that. So I like Alabama to ba-da-ba-ba-dum-bum-bum all over Stark Vegas, 31, and Mississippi State, 23.
0: Let's go to the fighting world of P.J. Fleck. Gonna have the war paint on with a little real blood. Minnesota's getting 5.5 points. I think Michigan's reeling. I think Iowa may beat them twice. And PJ Fleck will say thank you. Give me Minnesota outright in another tight one, 24-21 over Michigan, as Mr. Winningham wants to move back to Utah after tomorrow. Give me Fleck and Minnesota with the outright win. Arden, what do you say?
1: Upset watch, I like it. Michigan, you will set it. Coming off that stunning loss, Minnesota coming off of a big win. But I think it's going to be a letdown week. I think Minnesota's a solid team, but I think the Wolverines defense is going to shut them down. 21-17, so Michigan wins, but Minnesota covers.
0: Claus, where are you at here, the Gophers or the Wolverines?
2: Well, a lot has been made of the weird interaction P.J. Fleck had with his player last week. And let's face it, P.J. Fleck is a weird guy. I mean, who else out there is smearing substances on their face during battle unless they're going up against the Predator? Which won't help this week either because Michigan fired Sherrod Moore. So,
0: wow.
2: I think Michigan so far under Kyle Whittingham is a team that plays with their food to the point they get bored, but is still a much better team than Minnesota. They win this one fairly easily, 24-17.
0: How about game day? How about Iowa City? I wonder if Iowa Russ, who is watching the Average Joe Sports Show from his incredible bar in the basement, is going to Iowa City. Probably not if he's watching us and pouring whiskey. I want to go with Iowa on this so bad, but I picked the Hawkeyes outright last week. I can't do it 2 weeks in a row. And stay employed in the state, I don't think. So give me Ohio State something fierce, 30-14, the win and cover for OHIO. Arden.
1: I bet against Iowa last week, and I said to myself, if they win, I'm not doing it again. Iowa, in my opinion, a top three team. I think in the Big Ten, I think Ohio State is the better team, but I think Iowa is going to make them have a bad day. Give me Iowa, 21-20,
0: wow.
1: They upset.
0: Look at you, Arden. If this was a night game, I'd feel differently. Claus, I know the affinity you have for the Hawkeyes, so lay it on us here, Iowa or Ohio State tomorrow.
2: Well, I saw a lot of fans from around the country saying how awful it must be to play against Iowa, and that's very true. Apart from the strong smell of hog excrement coming off of their fans and many of their husbands, they're also the type of team that'll let you get up double digits, lull you to sleep, and then with the game on the line, they pop off for no more and no less than 180 seconds of excitement to win. And Christopher, you know a thing or two about providing no more than 180 seconds of excitement. So I think.

0: Ohio State is too good a program to come in and get bored to death by the Hawkeye Shuffle, which you know what that is, right?
1: Tell me.
0: One, 1, 2, 3, punt. 1, 2, 3, punt. And Ohio dances out with a win, 35 and Iowa 17.
2: Down to Columbia we go. Missouri and Florida. The Gators annihilating Ole Miss. Here come the Tigers. Tight loss at Cowbell Central. Give me Missouri and give me the Tigers 31-28 over the Gators as this dog-eat-dog SEC continues. Arden.
3: Well, I think the Tigers are going to be the best rush defense that the Gators have faced. I still think Florida's the better team. 30-24, Florida wins and covers.
2: Okay. Claus, where are you at? You going Missouri or you going Florida?
0: Well, Missouri is another one of those SEC teams that seems to get a lot of back half top 25 rankings for no reason other than they want teams they lose to be able to say they had a top 25 win. And, of course, that gets their fans really upset when you say that, and they believe they've earned it. Well, Missouri is the show-me state, and if they want to be taken seriously, they better show me something more than a 2-and-forever record against the top 25 and two interstates full of fireworks, stands, Dairy Queens, and pornography shops. I don't think this is the weekend they do it. Give me Florida 35 and Missouri 21.
2: All right, to the Big Ten we go. Washington, SC, Lincoln Riley. And his brisket, oh my, that defense got torched as well last week. SC minus 8.5, Washington scoring a whopping 21 points a game. SC responds, they recover, but it's an ugly game. Washington is leading candidate for fluke or overrated team of 2026. Give me the Trojans 24 and the Huskies 21. Arden, hang tight. We'll get your pick on this. Claus, hang tight. We'll get your thought on SC and Washington, okay?
0: Okay.
2: We'll wind down a football Friday, Average Joe Sports Show here at The Graduate. Final thoughts, Nebraska predictions with the Friday forecast when we come back.
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4: 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Chris Schmidt, Arden Locke. Arden will be on the call tonight. Pius and York. Tune in to her on KFOR. She'll have a great call on that. We are in the midst of the Friday forecast presented by Bud Light, the official beer of Husker Nation. I'm saying USC rebounds 24-21 over the Huskies. Arden, you're up. What do you say here? SC, Washington, this used to be a lot of points. This used to be the decider for the Pac-12 along with Oregon in that triangle. Now it's, all right, who gets up off the mat?
5: I still think you're going to see a whole lot of offense between these two teams. I think the spread is way too wide. It's going to be a lot closer than 8.5 points. I've got 32-31. USC wins but doesn't cover. Washington's defense is strong, but USC's offense is going to overpower it.
4: Okay, 32-31, and Arden is casually saying overs as well, it sounds like. What do you say, Claus, SC or the Huskies?
6: Well, both teams had rough weekends last weekend in terms of dropping winnable games in ways that you just hate to see as a coach. But if you were to hear it from Washington fans after the way their season is gone, a loss to USC in their season would be, as the kids like Arden will say, cooked. And if there is someone who knows a thing about turning up the heat too high and overcooking, it's Lincoln Riley. So give me USC 28 and Washington 17.
4: All right, we get to Nebraska and Maryland. Is it fear the turtle time, or is it take Nebraska to the bank? And I'm going to jump into the water here and float a little bit. I think Maryland comes out a little bit inspired, and then they go into their shell. Nebraska wins but does not cover. 35-21, the hook will get you. Nebraska wins by a couple of touchdowns, but not 14.5. Arden, what do you say?
5: This is the most confident I've been going into a game, maybe besides Bowling Green. Nebraska is just head and shoulders the better team. Yes, the running back room looks iffy, but Maryland's running back room makes Nebraska's look like a Hall of Fame class. Yeah. Malik Washington can't win the game for Maryland. Nebraska defense is going to shut him down 42-10. Big win for the Big Red.
4: Wow. Arden says take that cover to the bank, 42-10. Claus, partner, the floor is yours. Huskers or Terrapins, where are you going?
6: Well, I was having a hard time coming up with jokes for Maryland other than to just show their game film. And so I says to Carl, I says, help me out here. And he says, no. Well, what is Maryland known for? And I says to him, I says, crabs? And he says, no good. They've got medication for that now. What else? So I says to him, I says, they have a state flag that looks like it was designed by a syphilitic Englishman with a spirograph in 1600. And I realized that between the crabs and syphilis, I was turning the heart of the DMV area into the VDM. So I tried a different track and realized I can't even make fun of their coach because I have no idea what a Mike Loxley even is. Apparently, since Ralph Friedgen, when I think of the leader of a group of turtles, the only thing I can come up with is Master Splinter. So I got nothing. I think Maryland has even less. Give me Nebraska 49 and Maryland 3.
5: Oh.
4: 49-3. Claws off the top rope with the hammer. It's always nice that you consult Carl for things, Claws. Claws, we love you. Thanks for the time today.
6: Okay.
4: All right, back at you tomorrow at noon with the weekend edition. Thanks for tuning in to the Average Joe Sports Show, powered by Sauter Heyman Jewelers.
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15: From ABC News, I'm Dave Packer. New numbers on jobs. The government says just 29,000 jobs were created last month as President Trump now campaigns for the midterms. ABC News White House correspondent Karen Travers reports from Washington.
16: What we've seen from the president as he has hit the campaign trail this week is the president insisting that the numbers are good. He gave himself yesterday an A+, he said, on the government, on the economy, quote, on everything. But of course, that's not what we're seeing in polls right now. The president has some of his lowest approval ratings right now of his term, and Americans on the economy are giving him a very low approval rating.
15: President Trump making his first comments on the gang rape allegations at Cornell University. The president was asked about Governor Kathy Hochul handling the case and handing it over to Letitia James, a New York attorney general he's long feuded with.
17: I feel badly for whoever she's looking at because they won't get a fair shake.
15: And we've learned that one of the Cornell fraternity brothers who allegedly attacked Jane Doe appeared to show remorse days later, writing to her in a text message that was showed to ABC News, quote, "I just wanted to apologize for how things went down the other night." There's new information about that co-pilot of the Fly Dubai plane who allegedly attacked the plane's captain and attempted to crash a flight bound for Israel. Senior intelligence and law enforcement officials telling ABC News he was previously suspended by Oman Air after being identified as a security risk. Her attorneys say Krista Pike, the Tennessee death row inmate who somehow survived 2 lethal injections, remains critically ill, unconscious, and intubated in the hospital after a botched execution attempt Wednesday night. Robin Marr, executive director of the nonprofit Death Penalty Information Center.
18: This is the first time we've ever had someone survive an execution after receiving 2 doses of lethal injection drugs.
15: South Korea's military says North Korea has fired a projectile toward the sea. You're listening to ABC News.
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2: This week's flooding is likely the worst we've seen in 7 years. Good evening, I'm Elijah Herbal, KL4 News. Wednesday night and early Thursday morning's flash flooding over many areas of eastern Nebraska is perhaps the most significant event from a flood standpoint since the floods of 2019, according to Chris Franks, who is the warning coordinating meteorologist at the National Weather Service office in Valley. He tells KFOR News that's based on the level of flooding and number of counties covered.
3: Two very different sort of flood events. The flood of 2019 was snow melt, you know, frozen ground, and then we got a bunch of rain on top of it, which led to, you know, the Platte River flooding, Elkhorn flooding, high water in a lot of locations.
2: Franks says of the 100 river gauges they monitor, about 20 were near or above record stages. Most of those rivers and waterways have since receded. For KFOR News, this is Elijah Herbal.
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0: 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To talk to Joe, call 888-941-PAGS. And now, it's Joe Pags.
1: Yes, indeed. Great radio stations across the land, along with CJ in for Sam. Polo's getting it done. It is the Joe Pags Show. Thanks. Appreciate you stopping by. There's a lot going on. Lots to get to. Bottom of this hour, it's going to be Allie Bradley, incredible reporter, Southwest reporter from News Nation, the senior border reporter. And she's got some news that she broke about our military sending troops, literal troops, to the Rio Grande Valley. And the reason for that is a bunch of drones being sent over by the cartels. So there's an uptick in what's going on there. But again, because you've got President Trump, you've got a situation where they're not just going to let the drones come in and more illegal aliens come in. They're going to go and fight it. And that's a very interesting story that we only know about because Allie Bradley broke that story. We'll have her bottom of this hour. Next hour, it's going to be Dr. Ben Carson, part one, Dr. Ben Carson, part two, and hour number three. So we've got a lot coming your way. The president is also going to be speaking in Alabama, and we can take a live feed from there. Polo loves this. We do a live feed from the president because

0: It's Dump Button City. Just in case.
1: And the audio is always not great, so.
0: It could be better this time. You never see. We only do it to see if it's going to be better this time. Which, generally speaking, it's not. Then we also have to be careful to not get any copyrighted music on it. It's always fun to jockey that live. We do it for the people, Polo. We do it for the people.
1: Yes, that we do, but is it fun?
0: Fun in a not very fun way, but it's a Friday. It's a fun Friday. Exactly. That's the kind of fun it is.
1: Yeah.
0: By the way, it is Free Speech Friday, 888-941-PAGS, 888-941-7247, joepags.com. Scroll down, click on contact. Love to hear from you. The fallout from not killing this Krista Pike person continues, and it's exactly what I told you it was going to be. Now the left and these idiots that believe that people should not get just punishment when they murder somebody, they're calling for a moratorium on the death penalty, period. They want a halt to the death penalty. It's just not fair what you did to her. What I find to be odd is that when they didn't get the vein, allegedly, and were putting the poison into her system, she went to sleep, started snoring a bit, got up. Now she's in critical condition. I'm not sure she's brain dead or what the story is. But the complaint is that it wasn't humane enough. And I said this yesterday. Was it humane what she did to that woman, her classmate, 30-some-odd years ago? Here's the story. And I called for this yesterday. You know that I did. Don't even start. Calls grow for U.S. death penalty halt after torturous botched execution of Krista Pike. Pike alive but in critical condition, as experts call ordeal that unfolded in Tennessee unimaginably barbaric. I wonder how the family of the dead girl feels about what happened to her. Look it up. Look up the detail. I'm not going to get into the gory details again. Look up the details of what Krista Pike did. You tell me. Story continues from The Guardian, so it could be fake news. Top lawyers, doctors, and members of the faith community are calling for a moratorium on the death penalty after Tennessee's failed attempt to execute Krista Pike left the prisoner alive but in critical condition and receiving life-saving medical care. Why are they giving her life-saving medical care? Did I miss something? The objective was to make her die. Why give her life-saving care if the objective is for her to die? I'm confused. You're going to bring her back to really good health and then try to kill her again? I must be missing something. I must be. The recent spate of harrowing botched executions across U.S. death penalty states reached a new low late on Wednesday when Tennessee's Governor Bill Lee called off the procedure after Pike had been injected with two full syringes of pentobarbital. She's the only person to have survived being administered 5 grams of the sedative, a massive dose that under normal circumstances is considered fatal. Right, if you get into the vein, they didn't have somebody who could either they didn't have somebody who was competent enough to get into the vein, or they had somebody who was against the death penalty and might have done it on purpose. I don't know which. An hour after the first injection was given, she was overheard by eyewitnesses to still be breathing, choking, and struggling, and was found to have a heartbeat. Her lawyer said her current condition and degree to which she may have been brain damaged through oxygen deprivation were as yet unknown. Sandra Babcock, a death penalty scholar at Cornell Law School, who advises Pike's legal team, told The Guardian that the events that unfolded were unimaginably barbaric. They demand accountability. Yeah, she should be dead. The person who didn't make her dead should be accountable. I agree. She added that the minimum Lee must now commute Krista Pike's death sentence to life imprisonment. You can kiss my ass. Sentenced to death by a jury of her peers, and she should die because of what she did. Another of Pike's lawyers, Randy Spivey, who was president of the death chamber, called Pike's ordeal cruel and torturous. He said he had personally counted 7 needles stuck into Pike's left arm, one of which appeared to be bent when it was pulled from her. Pike, 50, was sentenced to death for the brutal 1995 killing of a teenage classmate, Colleen Slimmer. She was set to be the first woman executed in Tennessee more than 200 years. So very little details. Very little details on exactly what she did. Look it up. Don't take my word for it. And I'm not somebody who has blood dripping from my teeth that I want death. I want a just punishment. I want retribution for what she did to this innocent person. That's what I want. And as a Christian, I can want that. But it didn't happen. So now they want to commute the sentence to life, which is exactly what I said might happen yesterday. They also, you know, are sitting there saying, now you should just end all executions, period. The only reason you're injecting her with medicine instead of hanging her or shooting her or electrocuting her is because of the left idiots that now want it commuted. The same people said it was cruel and unusual to hang somebody. How? That's how they killed people forever. Use the guillotine if you have to. She's a horrible person. Evil on earth. Somebody wrote to me yesterday, you know, what if she found Jesus? Well, she'll go meet him soon. It's that simple. And I would want you to do the same to me if I killed somebody in the fashion that she did. I will never kill somebody out of malice. I will never just murder somebody because I feel like it. That's never going to happen. I hope to never take a life ever. And if you come and attack my family and my stuff and myself, that's a different story. I hope never to do it. But this is just an inhumane person. Is it? Do you dislike that I'm about to say I'm okay with her being in pain right now? I mean, she wouldn't be had they just done it right. Tim Burchett from Tennessee, U.S. Representative. We like Tim a lot. He had something to say about this today.
2: But what happens next? I mean, the state tried to kill her twice. She was on death row. And then they took her to the hospital for life-saving care.
0: He was on my friend Katie Pavlich's show on News Nation.
2: Two things in conflict with each other. And now she's alive at the hospital. So what is the state to do when she recovers?
3: They prop her up and bring her to a firing squad. I think that should be. We need our legislature just to step forward. We can use the electric chair. It was used the last few years, and there's a question of whether it's cruel and inhuman punishment. You hear that all the time. Well, the firing squad and hanging are 100%. I've never heard of them not being. And let's get to something that works and let's do it. Get away from the drugs. That's been problematic from the start. I was in the legislature when they legalize that, and when we moved away from the electric chair, but we've used the electric chair in the last few years, and it's been successful. So I think either you go there, either that or hanging or firing squad. Like I said, firing squad, you put seven people up there, you give five of them bullets, two blanks, you put a, you put them 30 feet away, and you put something over their heart where they know where to hit, and they go.
0: That's it. You get the punishment that the jury said you deserve. I'm not sure I understand. Because they didn't properly kill her, that's the argument to no longer do the death penalty. Had they killed her, then you wouldn't argue to get rid of the death penalty? And I made mention of this yesterday. Of course the death penalty is a deterrent. Studies say that those who are murderers in prison, they say they still would have done it even if the death penalty would have been available. Here is what you don't know, and it's unknowable. How many people didn't kill somebody because they knew that Tennessee or Texas had the death penalty? How many did not do it? How many were deterred from doing it because they knew that they would die if they did it? You can't know that. So, of course, it's a deterrent. We have no idea how many people weren't killed because the wannabe killer or murderer did not do it knowing that they would die in turn because of where they live. So don't give me that argument either. Now, this bears mentioning, I do the show live Monday through Friday, 6 to 9 p.m. Eastern Time. If you're listening to the show outside those times, I love being on those stations. I'm not complaining about my time slot there. But yesterday, you know, CJ screening the calls, and a lot of people called in hour 3 to talk about this topic, which we talked about in hour 1. A lot of you get hour 1 as hour 3. And your hour 1 starts 2 or 3 hours later than after we start. So when you called in, we couldn't take the death penalty call because we were 2 hours away from talking about it. Today, luckily, and that's why I like doing Free Speech Friday, I will take your call on this. I'll take your call on whatever's on your mind. If I know something about it, we'll talk about it. If not, I'm just going to move on. I'll say thank you and move on. But today is the day. A lot of people wanted to be heard on the death penalty yesterday because we talked about it at length. We do have updates now, of course. Her legal team and her legal advisors want the death penalty gone now. Tim Burchett, rightfully so, a U.S. representative from Tennessee, wants her to die. And that's because the jury said she should. So I'll certainly take your calls on it today. Whereas even if you called yesterday in hour 2 or 3, we were done, we were past this. And you can't really rewind on a talk show and say, let's go back to what we talked about in hour 1, because most people don't listen for 3 hours. 888-941-PAGS, 888-941-7247, joepags.com. Is there any validity to the call to stop executions because of this? Don't call me and tell me I'm against executions because I just am. You can do that if you want, but that's not directly related to the update today. The update today is no longer should this even be an option because of what happened to her. So should it be taken off the table simply because of what happened to her? Or do you agree with Tim Burchett and with me? Listen, she was sentenced to die. She should. And it should not have taken 31 years to get us here. 888-941-PAGS. 888-941-7247. JoePags.com. Ali Bradley at the bottom of the hour about what's going on at the border. There's a surge of troops there because of the cartel activity sending drones over. And it's starting to heat up. 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
16: KFOR.
0: Great to have you. Thanks. I appreciate you stopping by. There's a lot going on. Lots to get to. Lots to talk about. It is the Joe Pag Show. Bottom of the hour is going to be Allie Bradley. So in about 10 minutes from now, she's going to update us on what's going on the border. We have sent troops there, and we do have cartels sending drones this way. She's going to outline exactly what's going on there. You're not going to want to miss even a second of that. Let me go to the phone lines. Let me say hello and welcome to Zane, who's in St. Louis. Zane, what's going on?
17: Well, I love listening to your show.
0: Thank you.
17: When I can. And I listened to it yesterday and today and made the same comment that I kind of take issue with, that being that the death penalty is a deterrent.
0: It is.
17: The reason I say that is justice is no longer certain or quick. You know, this lady's been on death row for 20 years or whatever.
0: Yeah.
17: And so many of the people that do commit murder don't end up being executed. You know, so I don't know that it's so much of a deterrent. I wish that the judicial system was a little quicker and more certain, but since it's not, I think that's a mistaken position.
0: Okay, well, we disagree. I understand where you're coming from, and I think you made sense in how you said it, in that you don't think it's a deterrent because it takes so long to get it done, then why would anybody worry about it? You still live for 31 years behind bars. Well, behind bars is no fun as it is, and I agree with you, Zane, that we should, without a doubt, step up how long it takes. You got an appellate process that should be to have a limited time. You can appeal for 4 years, 2 years, 5 years, make it 10. Whatever it's going to be, you should be done with your appeals and not have to be on death row, not have the residents support you, the taxpayers support you on death row for 3 decades. That's stupid. So you and I agree on that angle, but again, you cannot quantify that it's not a deterrent at the end of the day, because we have no idea how many people didn't murder because they were afraid to be killed for murdering somebody. Let me go back at it. Let me say hello and welcome to Ted in San Antonio. Ted, what's going on? Hi.
18: Yeah, hi, Joe. Listen, I had all of the same questions you started off with at the top of the hour about this case, and I had found out quite a few answers on that.
0: What'd you find out?
18: If you'll entertain me for a second. Well, so first of all, I feel like Tennessee really face-planted on this. Back in May, on May 21st, actually, there was a guy that was on up for execution, and they tried. I think they kept him for like 2 hours trying to get, you know, something stuck into a proper vein, and they were unable to find a vein.
0: Yeah, couldn't find a vein,
18: and
0: right.
18: And what ended up happening, yeah, that's Carruther. He got a one-year reprieve, so he's up for execution again in May of 2027. It's the same doctor, by the way, that was in charge of this execution that also was botched. So there's a lot of questions.
0: Well, I don't think it's a doctor, is it, Ted? Well, hold on. I don't think it's a doctor. I think it's somebody who's a medical expert. Or
18: no, it's a doctor.
0: Are you sure? Because a doctor takes an oath.
18: Well, not doctor. No, you're right.
0: Right, because a doctor takes an oath to not do any harm. Go ahead.
18: Right. He's not a doctor. They have a weird system. You can volunteer. You can be, I think, like a paramedic. Yeah. You know, you just have to be able to do it.
0: Okay.
18: Right. So anyway, the other problem there is that she has a condition, and I wasn't aware of this until I found that out today. She has a condition. I don't recall off the top of my head what it is, but it's a condition whereby you have a clotting problem and you have very small, hard-to-find veins. And they knew about this. She told them about this. In fact, that's why she had requested the firing squad initially, because she was so afraid of what happened to the guy back in May that she didn't want that to happen to her. She wanted to go out, you know, quickly and easily.
0: Yeah.
18: And but they denied her that and said, no, you're going to do the, you're going to do the lethal injection. So, and they put her up there. Well, the reason they couldn't let her die is because she was still alive, and the execution order is only good until midnight of that day. And so whatever happened, they would have still had to keep her alive after midnight, just say she would have survived. So because the thing was botched, they had both of her arms messed up. You know, like you were, you mentioned that they had like six or seven needles stuck in her at the same time.
0: Right.
18: And it was a mess. And so they took her off to the hospital, and there she is now. And so what will happen is that if she stays in a coma, like if she's non-responsive forever, they have to keep her alive. They can't execute her if
0: that
18: she's
0: is,
18: in a coma.
0: That is so unbelievably stupid to me. And Ted, this is going to sound horrible for those listening and watching, but you put tape over her nose and mouth. Before midnight. You know what I mean? If you got to make her dead by the jury's order, and thanks, Ted. And I'll verify what Ted just had to say. I take him at his word, but we'll look it up anyway. You've got to make her dead by midnight because the jury said this is her punishment. Then make that happen. This doesn't make any sense that we're giving so-called life-saving care. Hank, I don't want to leave you hanging. I've got an interview coming up, but you got to go fast. Let's go.
16: Okay, yeah. Have you covered about this year's flu vaccine is using mRNA technology?
0: I have not. And if that's the case, let me say this very clearly to you. Don't take it.
16: Well, I know. And the other thing I was going to say is I saw an ad on television today for by a company called Novavax about a COVID-19 vaccine that's being offered that has fewer side effects called Nuvaxovid. And on their ad, they're talking about how it's better and safer because it's not using mRNA technology. And about 6 weeks ago, on Live Fox Now, I just saw a little one-line banner go across the screen, and I've heard nothing since saying that this year's flu vaccine is using mRNA technology.
0: Hank, I got to run, but I will look it up. I promise you that. Let me say this. If it's got mRNA technology, I would suggest nobody take it. And when it comes to the COVID-19 so-called vaccinations, because of all the interviews I've done over the years, I would not suggest you take those either. Joe Pags Show coming back. Allie Bradley at the bottom going to talk about what's happening at the border. You got to hear this.
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19: Here's a look at Lincoln's first forecast. Lows level off around 47 tonight under clear skies. Winds out of the southeast around 5 miles an hour. Ample sunshine expected again tomorrow. High temperatures reach up to 71. Lows level off around 54 tomorrow night. Clear skies. I'm weatherology meteorologist Ray Miller on KFOR FM 101.5 and 1240 AM. Online at KFORnow.com. Right now, it's 71 degrees.
20: ABC News, I'm Dave Packer. New numbers on jobs. The government says just 29,000 jobs were created last month, well short of analysts' expectations. Meanwhile, the unemployment rate ticked up to 4.2%. President Trump making his first comments on the gang rape accusations at Cornell University. The president was asked about Governor Kathy Hochul handing the case over to Letitia James, the New York Attorney General, who he's long feuded with.
21: I feel badly for whoever she's looking at because they won't get a fair shake.
20: Senior intelligence and law enforcement officials say the co-pilot of the Fly Dubai plane, who allegedly attacked the plane's captain and attempted to crash a flight bound for Israel, was previously suspended by Oman Air after being identified as a security risk. South Korea says North Korea fired at least one ballistic missile toward the sea, extending a recent run of weapons tests in the region. Japan's prime minister's office says the object has already fallen. This is ABC News.
22: What if you're hot?
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0: What's interesting is there's a lot going on at the border that we don't generally know about. A lot of us voted the certain way we voted because of border issues. And I think that a lot has gone on that we didn't know about. If we didn't have a reporter like Allie Bradley, we still wouldn't know about it. She, of course, the immigration correspondent, News Nation, great friend of ours. Allie, how are you? Good to see you.
1: I'm doing well, Pags. How are you?
0: I'm living the dream. So you are my go-to when it comes to just about anything, not just the border. You're just that good as a reporter, whether you're in Minneapolis being yelled at by a protesting crowd, whether you're talking to a cartel member from hiding in a bush, you know, down at the border. You actually reported something that I think a lot of Americans didn't know about, and it's really important information. So I want to get into it as I'm going to tiptoe a little bit because I don't want anybody to get riled up over you giving this information, but it's publicly known information that you gathered yourself. So let me cut to the chase. There has been activity at the border, near the border, at the border, with cartels sending drones over, and we are reacting to it, yet it wasn't reported widely until you broke the story. Can you take it from there and fill my audience in?
1: Yeah, so essentially, over the weekend, the U.S. Coast Guard took on gunfire from suspected cartel members, and the U.S. Coast Guard returned fire. Luckily, no one was hurt on the U.S. Coast Guard side. Unsure if anybody on the Mexican side was hurt. I haven't seen any reports on that. But after that happened, it basically prompted the deployment of 500 troops down to the Rio Grande Valley. I mean, they're literally being dropped off onto these islands that were cleared off. Like, they used to be called cartel islands. They've been cleared off, so they're literally dropping these soldiers out of the back of Chinook helicopters into the Rio Grande Valley, an area that is ripe for cartel activity. We've seen them with guns down there. We've seen 11 cartel drones shot out of the sky by the U.S. military in just the last month alone. So a lot of that information was, of course, new and exclusive from News Nation because we were able to get a lot of it from our sources and also confirm some of it through the U.S. Coast Guard, too, after that incident. But our reporting actually, from what I have learned, actually prompted the U.S. military to put out an actual news release on Operation Resolve. It's their latest operation that piggybacks off of an ongoing operation and mission down here at the southern border. And so they actually kicked out a release confirming that hundreds of soldiers are being kind of redeployed down to the Rio Grande Valley under this operation. And so, yeah, so that, I mean, it's very sensitive information. And like you said, there's a lot of stuff that comes out or that happens that we don't know about. And there's a lot of stuff, and I will say this, there's a lot of times I get information, I might get a nugget from one person, and it's probably true. But the way that we operate, we have to get it confirmed from at least three sources for it to be substantiated in any capacity. You can't just hear it from one guy, right? But you'll hear things, and then you have to kind of do this balance of if it's fair to report it or if it could cause backlash or security issues. And this is a

0: very sensitive space down here along the southern border. When something like that happens, when they deploy troops, when they move troops, when they have these exercises or operations or things like that, the cartel is always watching. Now, with this deployment, it was pretty obvious. They're coming out of Chinook helicopters.
1: It's not like they're doing it stealthily at 3 o'clock in the morning. This is a big deal. Hey, look, there are a bunch of helicopters over top of us. So go ahead.
0: Right. And it was over the course of several days. So this is something that you could probably be down by the border and see for yourself. We obtained some video through a source on the Mexico side of the border, and we're able to share that. His name is Mateo Garcia, and he's on Facebook, and he is over in Mexico, and he has some great videos. And so I was able to get that video that he took the other day. And again, it's sensitive information down here, and releasing information like that can apparently actually impact OPSEC, operational security. And apparently now the cartel knows that these soldiers are in the valley and not somewhere else. And so that's something that they can apparently play on and take advantage of. And we see this all the time, right? We've seen the new Army high energy laser, but it's like you can't get real access to it or see how it really works, because then you're showing the cartel how the sausage is made, right? You're telling them, hey, this is where we're going to be. This is what we're going to do. And go ahead and do your homework and so that you can counter us, because they watch our news. They watch my coverage. They know what's going on. And so if they can get one step ahead or even be in lockstep with our forces, our military, our federal agents, that gives them the upper hand, because they're always going to be able to have some kind of insight into what's going on down here. So I understand the kind of any frustrations that might come with this when people see border reporting. This is not the first story where people have been like, why'd you share that? You know, like a checkpoint being closed.
1: Yeah.
0: Why would you share that when the cartel can just exploit that then? And it is all news, and it is all relevant to the border piece that's happening right now under the Trump administration. And people deserve to know what's going on and how their taxpayer dollars are being utilized. And this is all one big puzzle piece of that. And I'm just kind of the catalyst that delivers it to the American people. And that's the thing. And I've shared documents before and people get frustrated and they're like, our name was on that. I'm like, it was literally published by the government.
1: Right.
0: And they're like, yeah, but you made it public. And I understand that.
1: No, the government did. No. Wait. Publishing something is making it public. The government did that. Go ahead.
0: I found it and put it somewhere that had a platform that was bigger than being buried in a government press release or in a court case somewhere that Joe Smith sitting on his couch is not looking for, but he probably could see Twitter, you know? And so I understand that, and I'm trying to kind of take that in stride, but it is a challenge ongoing down here at the border to kind of balance when you have some kind of information, whether or not you should share it, or you should kind of let it die and let the forces operate in the shadows.
1: It's Ali Bradley, of course, News Nation. Go to at Ali Bradley TV on all the platforms. Follow her everywhere. Let me say a couple of things. First of all, you didn't ask me to say any of this, but I'm going to say it anyway. I did journalism for a long time. I was a news director at TV stations. I would have hired you in a second, and you would be my star reporter. Clearly, your job is to go and observe, see what's going on, report what's going on, cultivate these people that are your sources, and then utilize what you can. You're not going and breaking into the government computers and leaking out information you shouldn't know. You learn this information from really good on-the-ground reporting, and there's nothing wrong with what you did. In fact, what you did, like you said, actually caused the government to say, okay, here's what we're doing, which is a really good thing. The cartels were already flying drones over our border, and they were noticing anything anybody was doing. So when you bring in a bunch of helicopters and drop a bunch of soldiers, I think it's obvious that you can report that. That's not a classified thing. Having said all of that, I do like that you're so thoughtful about what it is you're going to put out there. You don't want to put any of our people in harm's way. I know that. You don't want to put anybody who lives along the border in harm's way. I know that. But we can't just not report it when it's happening in front of our own very eyes. You know what I mean? And that's why I think that you should feel solid about reporting it, unless somebody said, hey, Ali, don't tell anybody. But, and I know that that isn't what happened. You wouldn't have reported it that way.
0: Right. No, sources kind of give me the tip that, caca, this is going on. And then you go and you kind of figure it out. You know, you cross-reference it with several people. You try to work with the federal government and get some kind of, you know, official statement. The federal government, a lot of times when it's leaked information or information that is sensitive, they won't comment, right? So I will say I'm surprised that we even got a statement from the U.S. Coast Guard corroborating the report that they that they did take on that gunfire. But we still haven't gotten a statement from DHS, from the Department of War, from NORTHCOM, nothing like that on this situation other than the press release that came out. And when I say I sent several emails, even pinging them with the video and saying, caca, I know it's happening because look, they still didn't respond. I reached out to high-level government sources, sent them the video and said, it's clearly happening. Can you just sneeze in my direction and say, yes, you're right? And it just wasn't, you know, kind of coming to fruition. And then these other sources corroborated it, and other individuals that saw the operation happening, you know, were like, yeah, it's absolutely going on. But again, it's very, and Stephen Miller retweeted our post, right? So when you have someone who is a high level advisor within the White House, that's kind of your confirmation that your reporting is accurate. And so that's not the only way you know. But when a senior White House official shares your stuff, like, it's obviously not false.
1: Yes.
0: And so, you know, that is kind of the process of it all. But it is interesting, again, to still not have an email response from any of the entities involved, but the press release got kicked out. So it's a dance and a balance, and something that we're always, you know, working on down here at the border. Especially, you're so isolated and you have to rely on your sources, and a lot of the things happen within, you know, the blink of an eye. And so you have to get that information from people that are working down here along the border. And, you know, that could come by way of, you know, special incident reports that they show screenshots of, that they literally take pictures and show you, but you can't share them. You know, things like that, that can help you with your reporting, but you still have to be very sensitive to it, and you don't want to ever burn your sources or incriminate anyone in any of your reporting by just trying to get the information out. So,
1: well, I know this much. If you're reporting it, then it's above reproach. I know that you're just that good. It's Ali Bradley, Ali Bradley TV. Let me ask you something. In 24, you know better than anybody because you've been covering it forever. People voted on the border. Either they wanted Biden to continue, or that those policies to continue, or they wanted Trump to come in and change things. The president has said a few times, incorrectly, and I think somebody's giving him bad information, that we've had no border crossings in 16 months or something like that. That's not true. We've had plenty of border crossings. The true number is there have been no illegal aliens who crossed the border, dropped into the inside of the United States. That's really what they're talking about when they say zero, because you're getting caught at the border, you're going to a detention facility, you're applying for asylum, whatever. That's really the number. What is the state of the border right now? There are people coming across illegally, right?
0: Yeah, so first let's talk about the zero crossing, zero releases. You're right. Yeah. That's what he is saying. He's saying zero crossings, which is a factual error. That is not true. They report every month how many encounters they have, which means someone crossed the border. They just reported 12,000 the last 3 months, right? So how can you say no one's crossing the border when your own government is putting out statistics showing people are crossing the border? Every semi-truck full of people, every stash house, every smuggled load, those people crossed the border. We're seeing hundreds of them. We just heard Governor Abbott today say, quote, there is a slight uptick at the southern border. So they're managing these challenges right now. He said they're keeping an eye on things. They're standing at the ready. Texas DPS, Operation Lone Star, the Texas Military Department, they're all still very active down here along the southern border. And they say that they're watching the caravan. They're watching things like that that could potentially cause issues along the southern border, could potentially cause a surge in people trying to come here. I mean, Laredo just the other day, Mexico ended up apprehending 58, and the U.S. Border Patrol turned back 40 in Laredo. And some people were saying, oh, this is a caravan already here, and that just is not the case. The caravan, I walked with one. They don't move that fast. They could not have already been at our southern border, you know, at the beginning of this week. Just, we walked 10 miles a day when I was with them. And so unless they're getting on buses or getting, you know, vehicles are taking them somewhere, which from what I understand, Mexico basically outlawed that in the caravan. So that wasn't happening during our caravan. They were walking 10 miles a day. You don't get to the U.S. southern border in less than a week by doing that. And so,

0: What my sources had said is that with all of the military activity that happened in Roma, in the Rio Grande Valley, the cartel got skittish and emptied out their stash houses and pushed them down to Laredo. And that's why we saw kind of this group of around 100 kind of try to breach the border in the Laredo area. So it's all cause and effect, right? And so that's why some of these people are saying, you know, there are kind of implications to reporting on this, because again, the cartel sees the movement there, they go, ah, we're going to move over here. And they can see it, though, they're down there too. And they've got a lot better resources than we do, than I do, I mean. And they don't have schedules. They can work 25-8. They don't have OSHA. They don't have, you know, things that are going to come in and give them a black star. Like, yeah, they're literally operating with immunity on the south side of the border. And so that's kind of the worry, is you put out the information about something and the cartel gets to have the upper hand. And so
1: have there been zero releases in the internal United States from the border? I think somebody told the president the wrong thing, or he said the wrong thing, and nobody, you know, has the huevos to go up and say, hey, that's not really what's going on. Have there been zero releases internally?
0: So if you look at, like, catch and release at the border, someone crossing over, getting a notice to appear, getting on a bus, and ending up in the interior, I can't negate those comments. I don't know if they have. I would imagine that they have released some unaccompanied children. I would imagine that they have released a few family units with extenuating circumstances. Like, that's normal stuff. And when I talk with agents down here and I talk with other sources, they're like, well, yeah, like, duh, that happens,
1: yeah,
0: right? Now, is it enough to actually move the needle or, like, be enough to report about? Probably not,
1: right,
0: which is why I haven't dug into it further. But I'm not going to go after him about that. The thing is, you've heard Tom Homan literally say they released 65,000 people because of habeas cases that were in detention.
1: Yeah.
0: And then they say there's zero releases. So it's just confusing for people.
1: Yeah.
0: And people hear the president say zero crossings. Then they see my page and they're like, I thought you said the border's secure. And I'm like, eh. So it's tough. Like, it feels like.
2: 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Stay connected. 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
13: 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It's a Class B matchup between York and Lincoln Pius. 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

0: Clear skies and a cool low of 46 with south-southeast winds 3 to 5 miles an hour. And currently 68 degrees with light winds from the southeast. 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I'm Jeff Ryden. I'll be along at halftime with news and score updates. Also, we'll update you on other games as we go forward in our broadcast. But now, let's head out to Aldridge Field and Arden Locke with our play-by-play. Arden?
1: Thank you so much, Jeff. Arden Locke here with you at the Pius Thunderbolts home field. We have Friday night lights here between the York Dukes and the Pius Thunderbolts. The Pius Thunderbolts are the home team. They enter in today at 1-4. The York Dukes are 2-3. Both of these teams have yet to win a division game. Now, if you look back at York's season thus far, they started off with a loss to Elkhorn. They bounced back with a win over Beatrice, lost to Scotts Bluff, won to Hastings, and lost to Waverly. So, if we're following that pattern, tonight should bode well for the York Dukes, but that last loss to Waverly was a big one, 45-0. Not a lot got going on offense, obviously, for York, as they just struggled to put drives together. Interestingly enough, though, if you look at the 1-4 Pius Thunderbolts, they're also coming off a 45-zip loss, that one to North. So the story of this game is really these two teams trying to bounce back, trying to refine their identity, trying to re-get their offense going and ignite the fire that you need for the rest of this season. Pius's only win this season has come over Gross Catholic. That was a 14-7 victory back in week two. They've lost to Scotts Bluff, Aurora, Ralston, and then obviously Norris last week. So both of these two teams are looking to either kick it through the uprights or reach into the end zone for the first time in 2 weeks, as they were both held to a shutout last week. Pius is led by their sophomore quarterback, Augustine Ryan. He is leading their passing yards and rush yards per game, 212 passing yards in the Gross Catholic win back in week two. Now, Sam Steele has been listed as their number two quarterback, but if you look back on it, he took majority of the work versus Norris. Against Norris, he went 11 for 25, 44% passing, 105 yards, obviously didn't have a touchdown, and had an interception. So it'll be interesting to see who is under center tonight here for the Thunderbolts. Sam Steele is a senior, Augustine a sophomore. It is homecoming here tonight. Interesting to see if that plays any role in the decision-making there. Looking over at Uke, the visiting team, they're led by Colt Emerman, and he has been their man the entire way. He's their leading passer, their leading carrier, and their leading rusher for the season. He's got 296 yards on the ground. He's thrown for 215, although he did not play against Waverly. That was all Troy Schmid, their other quarterback, and he went 1-for-8, 19 yards, no touchdowns, no interceptions. So both of these teams had their kind of second-string quarterbacks in the games against both Waverly and Norris last week. We'll look to see what number is called to be under center tonight for both of these two high school teams. York looking to get to 3-3, 500 on the year. Pius looking to pick up their second victory of the season. We're going to go to a quick break, and when we come back, it'll be just about time for kickoff as the sun slowly crests below the trees that line the outside of the field here. Excited to bring you this matchup. We'll be right back after this break on KFOR.
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3: Jeff Wright. Jeff Wright, back in the studios of KFOR. Want to let you know some other games that we have going on tonight. Lincoln Southeast leads Papillion La Vista South 31-7. That's a fourth quarter score. That would be an upset. Lincoln Northeast plays Fremont tonight. Also, Millard West and Millard South up in the Metro. We'll be paying attention to that game. Bellevue West, Lincoln East, Omaha West Side, Lincoln North Star, Lincoln High, Lincoln Southwest. We'll keep you updated on all these games as we go forward in our broadcast. Now back to Aldridge Field. Here's Arden Locke. Arden?
4: Thanks so much, Jeff. We are just about ready for kickoff. It will be Pius kicking off over to York. The boot is up and away, and we have football going here at Aldridge Field. It is going to be Geek on the return. He takes it over to the left side, and he's tripped up at the 12-yard line. Great play to start it off for Pius, as the special teams has set the tone early. So you will get York, remember, 2-3, the visiting team, coming off that 45-0 loss to Waverly, taking over first offensively. They are moving from my left to right. Student section full of minions just below my right, as tonight the Thunderbolts are stealing the moon. That is the theme for the game tonight. One set, one running back back set to the left side, and it's going to be a little pitch throw over to Geek. Little trickery, another pass out to the quarterback himself of the 30-yard line. A basket catch by Emerman, and he's going to be taken down at the 38-yard line. What a little trickery play to start things off. Emmerman took it, gave it off to Geek, who then tossed it over to Kern, and to finish off the flea flicker for about 15 yards. First down for the York Dukes. Head coach Matt Bracken dialing up some trickery to start off this game. First and 10 from the 38-yard line. Handoff. It's going to be taken himself. That's Troy Schmidt. He's now going to throw it over off of the left hand of Wyatt Hoffman with the intended receiver to the far left side. So you've already seen a two quarterback look so far for York. Colt Emerman was the man under center, in the first play of the game. Then you had Troy Schmidt following him up. Second down and 10 for the York Dukes. They break the huddle. You have both Emerman and Schmidt in the game here. It looks like Emerman will be the man taking over as quarterback. Comes a snap. No, it's actually Schmidt. He's going to take it by himself. Quarterback carry design up the right side across the 50 before he's taken out of bound. Great hard tackling by Caleb Davis, who wrapped his long arms around the legs of Schmidt and took him out of bounds, but not before Schmidt picked up about 11, and that will move the chains to make it first and 10. York is now into Pius territory for the first time today. First and 10 from the 48-yard line. Emerman and Schmidt both still in the game. You have Wyatt Hoffman, the wide receiver, out to the far left side. Kyler Kern near me on the close right side. Stimuth now in motion. Schmidt hands it off. That's going to be taken over to the left side, brought up and brought down at about the 43-yard line, a pickup of 4. For Colt Emerman. So York this year is averaging about 135 rush yards per game. That's compared to just 58 pass yards per game. So a team that will keep it on the ground, and they do so because both of their quarterbacks are very, very mobile. 296 rush yards for Emerman, 66 rush yards for Schmidt coming into this game. You'll have Schmidt as the receiving quarterback again. Emerman is to his right. This will be a handoff to Emerman. No, a fake. Schmidt takes it himself, and he's brought down almost immediately. Great tackle by Sam Steele, who also is the backup quarterback on the other side for Pius X. Pius X, excuse me.